0: air every Friday night show in the studio. So if you ever do come join us in person, you'll be able to partake.
1: What do you mean if? We gotta set it up. We gotta get it here.
0: Okay. How was your day, Benny?
2: It was good. Didn't really do much.
0: Now, when do you leave with the president?
2: I fly to D.C. on Tuesday, and then I go with him on the 11th. So I think it's a Friday.
0: Okay. So a week from today. A week from today is the 11th. So that should be fun.
3: And is Vinny going to be stowing away in your luggage, as he tried to do the other night?
2: Yeah, we're still working on it. I told him the cargo hold might be available. Yeah,
1: now, when exactly. You say working on it, do you mean like a restraining order?
0: Could come to that. So, Real America's Voice, 103.9 LI News Radio on a Friday night. Slickster is going to do some sports. Delgado's here. That's nice. He's going to do some headline news. Paul Nolan's here as well. He's going to do some news. Aaron and Marissa holding it down as always. Slickster, how are you?
4: But the trash compactor is backing up, huh? I'm well, Big D. Good day today. Absolutely.
0: What'd you do?
4: What did I do? I was busy today. Running around. I had a lot of stuff to catch up on because I'm leaving for my flight on Tuesday.
0: That's right. You're going overseas as well.
4: Yeah, absolutely.
0: So we'll have you in Italy and Benny's going to be in Ireland.
4: Yeah.
0: And,
4: World travelers
0: here on this show. Very good. So you have a wedding.
4: Yeah, my goddaughter's getting married. They're all flying, now. They're in the air now. I'm catching up with them a little later because I got a little too much going on, but I'll catch up with them.
0: Okay. Very good. Should be a good trip.
4: Thank you. Yeah.
0: Mrs. Delgado, how was Thursday night skirt night?
3: Thursday night skirt night was awesome. Had some Thai food and,
0: Trivial Pursuit
3: today. No Trivial Pursuit.
0: Oh, well, what did you do after dinner?
3: I had to catch up on Lasso.
0: Oh, here we go again.
3: I like the show.
0: It's
3: a good show.
1: It's a feel good story.
3: And then I found a new show called Lucky. Oh, that's a good show.
4: Yeah. I'm sure you did. When are you going to be on that show?
0: Yeah, exactly.
1: It's
0: We're
1: postponed.
0: All thinking the same thing when you're not here, how lucky we are. Mr. Nolan, how are you?
1: I'm good. I'm not as good as these guys, world traveling.
0: Yeah.
1: I'm going
0: day?
1: To the South Bronx next week.
0: What'd you do?
1: I'm going to go to the South Bronx.
0: Oh, but what'd you do today?
1: Oh, today. Well, today was a fun day. My old butt did demolition work today.
0: Oh, boy.
1: I'm not ready. I can't do that. No. But I moved lumber everywhere. And by the way, we need some relief. A 2x4 in New York was $4.75. One of them. You used to get like five of them. It was like a dollar a pop.
0: Yeah.
1: $5 for a 2x4.
0: Where's Kevin Downey Jr.? Someone in the chat is asking. I think he has a show tonight. I don't know where. Do we know where
1: Michigan.
0: Kevin is? Where is he? Michigan?
1: He's in Michigan.
0: All right. Kevin's in Michigan. He's doing a big show in Michigan tonight. Big sold out comedy show as he does quite often. And he's there tonight. So he'll be back maybe next week. But we got lots to get to, but let's quickly get to, because we said we're going to pick one game tonight on for our odds makers, and we'll pick the weekend games later. So let's just get to the one game tonight that we're going to pick. I'm going with Michigan State -9.5 over Toledo. Slick, who are you going to go with tonight?
4: I'm going to go with Purdue over Indiana State, but that's really not fair because the game's over. You're going. They're up 13-3. So
1: yeah, that's no
4: I'm
1: good.
4: Not going to do that game. I'll do number 7. Oh, man, I want to label this chalk. I will do number 7 Miami, though, over Stanford. I think Miami's going to roll up.
0: All right.
4: State, on
0: Very
4: the road.
0: Good. Mr. Nolan, who are you going to go with tonight?
1: Boy, there is slim pickings tonight, right? Is this all we got us three games tonight?
0: Take Long like Island. Being prepared.
4: Long Island's playing.
1: Well, I told you, I don't game. Do college. I have a total. I love a total, but I can't use it.
0: No.
5: Cheater.
1: All right, I'll take Fresno.
0: All right, Fresno for Paul and Aaron.
1: But I love the over.
5: I'm taking
1: game.
5: Miami over Stanford.
0: All right, so you guys are both on Miami. I'm on Michigan State. Paul's on, who'd you say? Fresno.
1: Yeah, okay. But I really love the over in that game.
4: Fresno.
0: Okay, there we go. So we'll do a real odds makers at 9:30 for the weekend. But someone in the chat said there's a lot of bad news today. And let's check in with Rick Delgado. Is there a lot of bad news today? What's your lead story?
3: I would say the big story is the mistrial.
4: Yeah.
3: For Lindsey Clancy. That's bad news.
4: That's bad news.
3: Though, you can look at it as good news because they didn't let her walk. And there was one guy who held the line and said, you know what? Somebody's got to pay for these three dead babies.
0: Well, essentially, I mean, did they let her walk? You think the state's going to retry this?
3: Yeah.
0: Why How not? Do you get a jury?
3: That's the same way you always get a jury.
4: That's a good point.
0: Well, I don't know. I don't know if you retry it. The expense of it, the jury, the getting a jury. How do you get a jury that's not especially up there. Half whacked out anyways.
3: Well, think about the jury that they had. Half whacked out anyway. They weren't sequestered. They had all access to all news and everything. Oh, you're not supposed to look at it. Of course they looked at it. Of course they talked to people. Stop it. If they'd have been sequestered, maybe you have a different outcome.
0: I saw Clay Travis today, and that was one of the things it's kind of what we've talked about here in the show. He said, my wife is furious with the Lindsey Clancy case. She says it's the worst thing possible for women. If women are so hormonal that they can't keep from killing their own children, how can women argue they deserve any position of high responsibility?
3: Ding.
0: It's anti-woman to favor not guilty. Men don't defend themselves from murder charges by saying our testosterone levels were too high or our hormones were screwed up. Lindsey Clancy's defense is essentially women are too emotionally weak to control themselves and hence can't be held responsible for their actions. And, of course, the woman defending her all think that they're actually pro-women. Well, they aren't pro-women. They are adopting 1800s-level women stereotypes to justify Lindsey Clancy's murder. And I thought that was a pretty astute way to say kind of what we've been saying here. And this is going to set back, not only the legal system here, but women's suffrage for about 100 years. And I mean, if you're going to be... How do you get women who want to be police officers now? How do they hire them?
3: Yeah.
0: How do you hire a woman at Citibank or Bank of America?
3: All you got to say is,
1: well,
3: are you hormonal?
1: Let's not act like we're not in the age of hypocrisy, because they'll just stroll right past it. But it's a terrible precedent.
3: Yeah.
1: And we are living in a mental crisis epidemic.
3: And how do we know they're even women that they're talking about? Because they can't define them.
4: That's true, too.
1: Oh boy.
0: Benny, we've talked, well, that's true too. We've talked about this a lot this week. Any more thoughts today from you, since the mistrial?
2: Well, I keep thinking about this case that's coming out of Frankfort, Illinois, actually, this, kind of copycat of Lindsey Clancy.
0: Yeah.
2: Even said that, you know, her family and neighbors said that she discussed this Lindsey Clancy case a lot. And so I'm just really worried what this is going to do to other moms, you know, that feel entitled in a way to do this themselves because they feel that, you know, she didn't get justice. It's really scary.
0: And so Delgado, what's the full story here?
3: Well, of course, the full story being that the judge declared a mistrial earlier today after the jury was unable to reach a unanimous verdict in the high profile case. Lindsey Clancy, 36. Six acknowledged strangling her three children, Cora, Dawson, and Callan. Callan was only 8 months, but claimed she was suffering from postpartum psychosis, excusing her from criminal responsibility, saying she heard voices. We hear that a lot from killers, that they hear voices, and all of a sudden they stop hearing voices after they go on trial because, well, the only voice that they're hearing is what could be, the voice of judges and, lawyers arguing back and forth. If they're crazy or not. Let's face it, according to Lindsey Clancy, she only heard voices for 18 minutes. And it happened to be the 18 minutes that it took to kill those kids. Amazing coincidence. She hasn't heard them since.
1: There's also the other case going on in North Dakota. The 22-year-old Kelly Earhart did this story on the 26th. She killed two of her three children, 5 months, 3 years old, and 1 year old. And again, copycat scenario, same thing. And then there was the cheerleader and West Virginia, possibly.
4: Yeah,
1: I
4: saw that.
1: We're living in a really weird time, and the copycat thing is real, but mostly I really think the SSRIs, whatever the cocktail of antidepressants people are taking and the endless amount of hopelessness that's pumped into their algorithm, it's a really rough time. It's crazy.
0: Yeah. The president was asked about this today in the Oval Office. Here's what he had to say.
5: It's a shame. It's a horrible tragedy. It's a horrible tragedy. I see what's happened, and it's looks like it's a hung jury. And I think the judge just said it's going to be a mistrial. I assume there's going to be another trial. It's a terrible situation. Look, she did a horrible, horrible thing. Can't be worse. But you'll find out what the price to pay is. There'll be a price. It's going to be mental institution or jail or something. But I guess they're going to go through another trial. It's too bad.
3: Yeah, so that's the president, the former nurse, of course, facing life in prison without the possibility of parole, found guilty of first-degree murder. Here's her attorney, Reddington, who decides it'd be a good idea to attack the holdout juror with a piece of which is just disgusting when you stop and think about it. He's an officer of the court. He shouldn't be attacking jurors.
6: No.
3: Here it is, cut number four. Check this out.
7: They know that they were robbed by one man for whatever his agenda was, who stole 7 weeks of the life of these other jurors.
3: What about the lives of the
7: so
3: three attentive, kids there?
7: So old beautiful, man. So wonderful.
0: Yeah, who's this?
7: But and listen
0: Aaron,
7: to this evidence.
3: That's the attorney for Clinton.
0: I'm going to listen to this jackass.
4: I don't like that guy from Go.
0: Are you kidding me?
3: He stole 7 weeks of their life. She stole three lives.
6: How is that the
0: how
6: point
0: do you look
6: makes?
0: At yourself in the mirror if you're that guy? I'm sorry. I know, I understand defense attorney. I get what they do. I mean, yeah. I get it. But I mean.
2: And Delgado, is it true that on September, I think it's 29th, they'll call him back in to decide how to move forward? Did you read that?
3: Yeah. September 29th is going to be another hearing. I guess they'll decide where they're going to go in terms of another trial at that time, but it's going to be on September the 29th.
0: How do you try this again? And what am I missing?
1: You know what you're missing.
0: Yep. Like, how do you get a jury for this? That's going to, I mean, how do you make it any clearer to 12 people that this woman belongs hung or electrocuted or whatever than you could have in this trial? And you got 11 people on the jury. You have one sane person who said no. You have the defense attorney basically doxing that one person.
3: Yeah. And in this age of liberal violence, I wouldn't be surprised if that guy's house gets attacked if he doesn't.
1: Did I see a woman take one of the jurors was a big, like typical liberal doing the Charlie Kirk shot to the neck today outside the courthouse?
3: I don't know.
0: I don't think any of them have been seen as far as I know.
1: Because I thought a couple of them have been exposed. I know there was a tampering thing going with that white.
0: Think about a defense lawyer leaking specific things about a juror to try to put them under the pressure that they tried to do here. What the target they're putting on this guy's back?
3: Yeah,
0: I mean it's just crazy.
2: One woman arrested for, I think, juror tampering, wasn't it?
0: She was filming where they parked their cars.
1: Did it Wednesday, yeah.
0: She's going to get more time than the murderer did, maybe.
1: Absolutely.
2: Yeah.
4: Yeah. 20 years.
0: All right, live from Studio 6B, just getting started on Friday night, 13 past the hour. We're back right after this.

0: For 103.9 LI News Radio, I'm Jay Oliver. A suspect in custody after holding police at bay for hours in Levittown. Officers were on Gardenia Lane serving an eviction notice around 10:30 yesterday morning. The resident told them that she had a gun and that he wouldn't go down without a fight. Eventually, he did go down. It's around 2:30 in the afternoon, and he was taken into custody. Without further incident, he's now charged with making terroristic threats. Police on the hunt now for the suspect who crashed into a Medford car dealership in a stolen car. And then stole a car. It happened around 1:30 in the morning yesterday, this morning actually, at the Nissan dealership along Route 112. And that's where the suspect took the keys to a 2023 BMW, crashed into another vehicle, and then into the building. And then took off in a 2023 Dodge from inside the showroom, believe it or not. Anyone with information is asked to contact Suffolk County Police. For 103.9 LI News Radio, I'm Jay Oliver.
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6: Ba-ba-ba-ba. 17 past the hour. 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Real America's Voice, all across the country, all across the world. Glad you're in. Wherever you're watching, we always appreciate giving us a few hours of your weekdays. 8 to 10, gang's all here. Slickster's here. He's going to do some sports. Paul Nolan's got news. Rick Delgado's joined us. He's got main headlines. Benny Ray Harmony has the buzz with Benny coming up. Aaron and Marissa holding it down. Harry on the highway was here, but he left.
7: He left.
6: Harry's out of here tomorrow. He's on the highway tomorrow. Well, he's on the airways tomorrow.
7: You mean he's on the tarmac?
6: He's on the tarmac tomorrow. We'll see how many hours he's on the tarmac tomorrow as he heads towards, I believe, Dallas, Texas.
8: Oh, come on. I love Dallas.
6: For the old big Republican convention next week. Real America's Voice is going to have wall-to-wall coverage.
8: Nice.
6: Wednesday, Thursday, maybe even some Tuesday. I don't know how... What is it, Aaron? Basically, Wednesday and Thursday, the two big days, right? Yeah, I think
9: yes. Wednesday, Thursday are the big 2 days of the RNC.
6: Yeah. Real America's Voice will be there in the heart of it, in the thick of it. Harry on the highway will be there. Everybody will be there.
7: Is he going to be hanging with Jerry? You know, at the strip club?
6: Oh, I don't know.
8: Oh, Jerry. Jerry's going to be busy getting ready for the New York trip to New York, you know.
6: Jerry and Harry, that'd be quite the duo there, boy.
8: That would be quite the duo. Man.
7: Oh, my goodness.
6: Yeah.
7: Every good time.
6: We'll get into the news. We'll get into the buzz with Benny. We'll get into sports. We're doing an odds makers at 9:30. We'll pick our first big college football weekend games. We'll pick three. What are we picking? Three? Three, yeah. Slicks going to kick us off, though, with sports tonight. Sports brought to you by Mike Lindell, LFS6B's promo code to you. Slickster, what's going on?
10: All right, Big D, the games that we all picked are at 9 o'clock, so I'll have those scores in the next section. And then, Paul, that's Fresno State you took, right, over USC?
11: Yeah.
10: Lane 20, and they're getting 21.5. Okay, got
11: yep,
10: that
11: one. Yep, I got the hook.
10: And Miami-Stanford, we are, Aaron and I are on Miami. And Big D, who'd you have again?
6: I had, I don't remember.
10: Eastern Michigan?
6: No.
10: No.
6: Who did I have? Michigan State.
10: Oh, Michigan State.
6: Yeah,
10: Michigan
6: how's that? Nine and a half. I mean, come on. Toledo lost. Toledo's got a new head coach. Guy's team. He was at Mercer last year. They've gotten blown out by any substantial team they've played. They're going to play a Big Ten staple like this in the opening game and cover 9.5. I don't know.
10: Okay, well, Michigan State's up 6-0 right
6: now.
10: Oh,
6: there you go.
10: 6:59 to go in the first quarter. That's just underway there. And we'll get to listen to this story here. And battle WNBA commissioner Kathy Engelbert to retire at the end of the year. Early retirement incentives.
6: Yeah, well, that'll happen when you've ruined the league in the last 12 weeks.
10: Well, let me get to this one. Warner Todd Houston of Breitbart. The WNBA has announced that the 7 years in leadership league commissioner Kathy Engelbert will retire at the end of her contract this year as the debate over transgender athletes continues to roil the league. Kathy has presided over the WNBA through the most significant period of growth in the league's 30-year history, said NBA chief Adam Silver in a September 4th press release. We are grateful for Kathy's leadership and unwavering commitment to the advancement of women's basketball.
6: Yeah, women. Lose money every year, have the NBA have to subsidize. You've done a great job. You've gotten the biggest star who could have ever come across your plate in the history of women's sports. You've ruined that. You've turned her into the enemy somehow.
10: How?
6: And you guys get in a room for 12 hours and you can't figure out what a woman is. No, you've done a great job.
11: I can't hear Benny there.
6: Great job. Benny, what'd you say?
12: I said she couldn't handle the heat.
6: Yeah.
10: Well, the heat's in the NBA. No, I'm kidding. But
6: she couldn't handle a lot more than that.
10: Yeah. Unbelievable. Yeah. So, and she's the 61-year-old. They continue to praise her about unprecedented growth and what have you.
6: Sure. But I mean, it's all her. Yeah.
10: Obviously, we see where that's going. Yeah. So she's gone. In fact, Paul said, did you see what happened to the WNBA commissioner? I said, yes, I did. So it was good to hear that. And,
11: just think about it. Who has every morning she wakes up, she has a coffee, she opens the paper and she's like, I can't go to work today.
10: Yes. Real quick, Big D. Greg Biffle's ex-wife seeking $10 million from the estate after daughter's death in plane crash. Uh-huh. This is Dylan Gwynn of Breitbart. The ex-wife of late and NASCAR legend Greg Biffle is seeking $10 million in damages from the fallen racer's estate due to the death of her daughter, who perished along with six others when Biffle's private plane crashed in North Carolina in December of last year. According to an exclusive report from TMZ Sports, Biffle's ex, Nicole, filed a $10 million suit on behalf of her daughter, Emma Biffle. Nicole Biffle has also filed a wrongful death suit against his former husband's estate. Specifically, the suit seeks to prevent the estate from making any further payments until the damages sought by her and others make victims on behalf of the other crash victims have all been settled. So apparently there's a whole to do there. Of course, the crash occurred only moments after takeoff from Statesville Airport in North Carolina. It occurred on December 18th of 2025. I remember reporting on that. What a horrific crash. But, of course, there's always that fallout afterwards, right? No pun intended. Mm-hmm. And here we go. And that's a wrap in Sports Big D. Back to you.
6: All right, 22 past the hour, live from Studio 6B. 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LFS6B's promo code to use if you want to shop at MyPillow. The Buzz with Benny's up next. George Clooney. He's a raging liberal. What did he do, Benny?
12: George Clooney. So the Venice Film Festival is going on right now, and he won the Golden Lion for Lifetime Achievement Award, which is one of the highest awards.
6: What's it called?
10: What a pick that award.
7: The Golden Lion?
10: Oh, my God.
7: Yes. Oh, my goodness.
6: Oh, wow.
12: So he decided he's going to get on stage for his speech. He's going to basically just say how rich people have ruined this country. And that's cut water. You put that.
11: I'm going to get the golden retriever.
13: Time where people in charge, the people with the most money, are telling us to fear one another. Fear one another. But we know better than that.
6: Who's saying that?
7: He is. He's
13: because
7: one of the rich people.
13: History does teach us a lesson. It teaches us something.
12: Wait.
13: The first people
12: just
13: that
12: wait.
13: Authoritarians try to shut down are not politicians. They're journalists who ask questions. They're the artists who refuse simple answers. They're the filmmakers, writers, actors, and musicians.
7: That's what it was. He was angling for that.
12: The best part of all this, his wife showed up to that speech wearing a $400,000 diamond necklace. Just
10: sure.
12: The necklace.
10: Wow. Yeah.
6: Well, I mean, come on.
10: Come on. Come on.
11: What is she, 14?
6: There she is. Yeah. Oh, the girl
12: she's
6: looks
12: beautiful.
6: Good.
12: I have to give it to her, but
14: who is
12: it's
14: that?
12: Just,
14: Penelope
12: it's
14: Cruz?
12: A hypocrisy. Like and then to even to top it off, he told us at the film festival who he wants to be president next. He has three contenders. Are you guys ready?
6: Okay.
7: Oh, let's hear it.
8: I can't wait for this.
7: I can't here wait for this.
8: This should all be epic.
7: This should let's be odds makers. Yeah.
6: All right, here we go. Fire
8: the 10-man scarecrow.
6: Political odds makers now. Number one.
12: J.B. Pritzker.
6: J.B. Pritzker.
12: And
6: okay, the fat boy
12: Andy
6: out of
12: Bashir.
6: Hold on. Wait. We're going too fast. The fat boy out of Illinois is number one, J.B. Pritzker. Yeah. Who's number two?
12: John Ossoff.
6: John Ossoff,
7: that lady
6: a
7: boy.
6: Skinny little twerp from Georgia. Yeah. Okay, and who's number three?
12: Andy Bashir, Kentucky.
6: From Kentucky. Okay, Andy Bashir.
12: Those are the only people he said he would endorse for president.
7: Oh my goodness!
6: Oh God!
7: That's it.
12: He also informed us he will not be running for president. George Clooney. He informed us he won't be running.
6: Thank God for that. What's my girl AOC going to do if she can't get endorsed by George?
8: I was just thinking that.
7: Oh my Lord.
8: I know. She's going to
6: rule. She's going to be the nominee, so. Yeah.
7: I feel like I have to. No, she's not. It's going to be Stephen A. Smith.
6: No.
7: Come
6: what are you
7: on.
6: Talking about?
8: Someone else say it.
7: Say it. So I said it.
6: It ain't Stephen A. Smith.
7: It's going to be Stephen A. You watch.
6: Did you see AOC today?
12: No.
7: No.
6: There she is. She's on Instagram Live, and she's wearing like a Lululemon workout. I don't even
12: Hold
6: know
12: on,
6: what you do. Like typical, like 20-year-old gym Lululemon,
8: right.
6: Like tight top, bottom,
8: right. Treadmill,
6: stomachs
8: run,
6: out.
8: Yeah.
6: Like if she's not trying to, like I'm starting to think she's trying to appeal to conservative men.
12: No, she is, Damon. That's 100%. She knows what she's doing. We've talked about this.
6: Yeah.
12: She knows. AOC.
6: Yeah, no, she's the nominee. Look it up, Benny. Tell me. That's
11: it's just so unbecoming.
6: That's all your friends 20 years old are wearing that exact thing to the gym, except she's doing Instagram Live from her kitchen in it.
7: Right.
8: Yeah.
6: Yeah.
7: Telling you how great communism is.
6: Exactly. So, all right, we'll do more Buzz with Benny here coming up. Let's take a break. We'll come back and start off the news. Paul Nolan's got it. Rick Delgado's got main headlines all coming up. Plus, our friends at the Baby News Network. We'll do that. We didn't do it last night. I wanted to do it last night. We'll do it tonight when we get back right after this.

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1: ABC News, I'm Dave Packer. The judge declaring a mistrial in the Lindsay Clancy murder case. This after the Massachusetts Supreme Court blocked a last-ditch effort from her attorney to remove a holdout juror.
2: She is not going free. She is returning to a mental health facility to continue to receive treatment for her postpartum illnesses. The judge is preparing for the possibility of a new trial. That will be up to Plymouth County District Attorney Timothy Cruz. But after 7 days of deliberation and 3 straight days of deadlock, the judge has declared a mistrial.
1: ABC's Aaron Katursky. In Nepal, 2 men have been found alive 9 days after that catastrophic landslide that devastated Nepal and Tibet. Rescuers pulled the men from a narrow hole in the ground. The flash flooding now known to have killed more than 1,200 people. The U.S. economy adding 162,000 jobs last month, far more than analysts had expected. Unemployment stayed steady at 4.1%. This is ABC News.
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3: All right, 30 minutes past the hour, live from Studio 6B on a Friday night. Real America's Voice. Glad you're in, everybody. Slick's doing sports. Delgado's going to do main headlines. Paul's got some news. Benny Ray Harmony's doing the buzz with Benny, Aaron, and Marissa. Holding it down on a busy pizza Friday. Hope you're enjoying yours, whatever you're doing out there. Say hello to all of our friends in the chat. Chat is flying tonight pretty much everywhere. Make sure you follow us on all our social media at Real AM Voice, Real America's Voice, at Real AM Voice. And, of course, for the show at LFS6B pretty much everywhere. Let's kick off the news. Well, actually, let's not kick off the news. Trump addresses the Lake America situation. Let's hear what the president has to say. Roll that, Aaron.
4: Good evening, everybody. Your favorite president just did something very historic. Very big. I renamed a lake. That's right. Lake Ontario is now Lake America. Signed the papers, notified all the necessary people, I think. But it's done. Effective immediately. And already, folks, already the water is looking bluer. Much bluer. I signed the executive order at 2 o'clock, and by 2:15, my people called me and said, "Sir, the lake is already more beautiful. I mean, the fish are happier. The waves are wavier. The whole thing is just operating at a higher level." That's what happens when you put America on something. It just gets better automatically. It's science. American science. Now people are asking, "Sir, why did you rename it?" Very simple. Canada has been ripping us off. $60 billion a year. We've been carrying them like a backpack. A very heavy, very expensive, very ungrateful backpack. And they didn't want to become a state, which was very rude. I offered them statehood. Tremendous offer. Nobody gets that offer. And they said no, so it was only fair that I took their lake. Very fair. You don't want to join the team? You lose the lake. That's how it works. And we already did the Gulf. Gulf of America. Google changed it. Apple changed it. Everybody changed it. Mexico was very upset, not happy about it. Now we got the lake, too. The collection is growing. Nobody's ever renamed this many bodies of water. I'm basically Poseidon at this point, except better looking, and I don't need a trident. I have executive orders, much more powerful. Now the Canadians, they're losing their minds. And I get it. You had a lake, beautiful lake, and now it says America. And if they want to use it, fish in it, boat in it, swim in it, even look at it, we're going to tariff them a lake usage fee, 50% per splash. You want a kayak? 100%. Jet ski? 200%. And if you fall in, that's an unauthorized entry into American waters. Very serious. We might deport you back to shore. But here's where it gets exciting. I said today, we have a Gulf. We have a lake. Now all we need is an ocean. And the reporters froze. One of them dropped their pen. I said, maybe we change the Atlantic, maybe the Pacific, maybe both. The Atlantic Ocean? Nobody even knows what Atlantic means, named after some Greek myth. Very outdated. If we change it to the American Ocean, suddenly tourism goes up, shipping goes up, the waves will probably get bigger too. And Lake America is already looking incredible. The water was brown last week. Brown. Disgusting. Under Ontario is a disaster. Under America, crystal blue. Fish are doing backflips. Very patriotic fish. That's America coursing through their veins, folks. So to Canada, you had your chance. You could have been a state. You could have kept your lake. But you said no. And now you're watching your water become American. And if you want it back, you won't get it back. But if you somehow did, it would immediately turn brown again. So God bless Lake America, God bless the Gulf of America, and God bless the future American ocean, probably both of them.
3: Wow. All right, there you go. There's the president's comments on Lake of America. Someone in the chat said, any body of water that touches us should be have America in the name. So
5: yes, take it.
3: Maybe the president will take that under consideration. Benny, if you have a chance on the trip, maybe, you know, see what you can do. Pacific,
6: Atlantic. You know, it's funny you say that. I started prepping my questions today, and that was one of them.
3: Okay, perfect.
6: What's next, Trump? All right. What's next?
3: All right, very good. All right, let's kick off the news. Headline news, Rick Delgado's got it. What's going on, Delgado?
7: All right, well, we did already touch on the big story of the day. Of course, the mistrial in the Lindsey Clancy case. I did have a couple of extra cuts, two more cuts that I wanted to share with you guys. Of course, jurors were given the option finding her guilty of second-degree murder, manslaughter, not guilty by criminal insanity. A verdict would see her confined to a psychiatric facility, of course, and this all came crashing down today when the judge declared a mistrial. Here is CNN reporter talking about the juror's reaction to the judge's ruling while he was ruling on it. Cut number five. Take a listen to this. Cut five, CNN.
8: I can tell you from our producer in the courtroom that when the judge said, I want to tell you all how proud I am of you, there was one female juror that was nodding her head no, as he was saying all that. Another female juror clenching her hands into fists as she was sitting on that chair.
7: Sounds pretty stable.
8: All of the jurors were extremely tense. One female juror would not even open her eyes. Her eyes were gazed down in her lap. Her eyes were closed as the judge continued to talk to them about what this final decision was. Another juror just nodded her head the entire time he was talking, and another female juror was pursing her lips.
7: Oh, my goodness. So you can imagine the liberals, the liberal women on that jury did not get the outcome that they were hoping for. I'm making a broad statement there.
3: I wonder if any of them will actually speak. Why don't they speak? Why don't they make themselves available to go on all types of shows, not just over there at MS Now or at CNN? Why don't they make themselves available to go on all shows anywhere who wants to talk to them? And let's find out exactly what they're thinking about this.
7: I'm sure there will be probably a couple days. That usually takes a couple days before they start making their way onto news and news shows and stuff and doing interviews. So I'm sure we'll see that starting to happen within a day or so. But right now it's let's face it, it's put off until September 29th when we'll find out more. Here's the DA, Timothy Cruz, snapping at a reporter when it was suggested that the prosecution's case was insensitive to Lindsey Clancy. Check this out, cut six, if you want to vomit.
9: DA Cruz, you had 11 jurors that didn't necessarily believe your case. What do you say to those people who felt that the whole prosecution was insensitive?
10: Was what?
9: Insensitive.
10: Insensitive is killing three children. Insensitive is ignoring those facts. We have an obligation to stand up for those people and seek justice and make sure the defendant gets justice and make sure they get justice. So if people can't understand that, I don't know how I can answer that question.
7: Yeah, so there he is.
3: Yeah, I'm sorry, but most of the country looks at this and says the case, they didn't do a good job of, they didn't believe the case. Here's all they need to know and believe. The kids are dead. Most normal people, that's all they need to know. Not, I guess, these 11 lunatics up there in Massachusetts. But most people don't need them to convince them of anything else. There's all the nuanced stuff that people are going to talk about. Normal people don't need to be taught nuance. They need to know that those three beautiful kids are dead. And that's all they should need to know.
7: Yeah.
3: And it doesn't take much to prove that.
7: Yeah. And if anything, when you asked before how they can go back and try this case again, I would look to what the DA just said there, basically because those three kids are dead. It sounds like he's taking this a little personally, and he should, because let's face it, for people to think, oh, well, you're insensitive because you're going after a mom, she lost her three kids, she killed her three kids, and they refused to look at it any other way than it was, you know, she had no choice, so she had voices in her head. Again, she heard voices for 18 minutes total, and we're supposed to believe her that she heard those voices. We don't know for sure because she doesn't have a recording. And, of course, it only happened one time for 18 minutes, all the time it took her to kill those kids. So you have that. And then,
3: again,
7: of course,
3: I read it to you, but I encourage you to read Bethany Mandel from yesterday's New York Post if you have any questions.
7: Yeah. And then, of course, touching on that story that Benny Ray Harmony mentioned, the Illinois mother charged with the murder of her 2-year-old son in this case, drawing comparisons to Lindsey Clancy. Just another disgusting story. And again, could be considered a copycat, as this Illinois woman has been charged with 3 counts of murder in the death of her 2-year-old son in a case that has already drawn comparisons. Corey A. Walsh, 40, was being held for medical treatment on Friday after she was found with wounds believed to be self-inflicted, but not life-threatening, because she didn't really want to kill herself, but she had to make it look good. When police responded to her home on Tuesday, the Frankfort Police Department said in a news release, Frankfort just outside of Chicago, Once she's released from treatment, she'll be transferred to the Will County Adult Detention Center to await a hearing and hopefully a trial. Walsh was closely following the Clancy trial, according to those who know her, and was discussing the case in an online group chat as the jury deliberated just hours before her son was found, according to prosecutors. And again,
3: I think the word they used was she was invested in it.
7: Yes, very invested. She also allegedly believed her son was the Antichrist.
5: Oh.
7: And the devil, according to court documents.
3: Sure.
7: And this poor boy was found hanging.
3: No, she doesn't need a checkup from the neck up or anything. No, totally, sounds totally fine.
7: Yeah.
5: I think you're being insensitive.
3: Well, yeah.
7: Yeah.
5: That was sarcasm. I didn't really.
7: You really didn't mean that, Paul?
3: All right, 20 minutes till the hour, live from Studio 6B. Let's get to some news with Paul Nolan, since we have a lot of news to cover here tonight. Mr. Nolan, what's going on?
5: Well, we can cut this short. We were talking the other night about there's no plan in the G20. It didn't seem like a big deal to you, but it seemed like a big deal to me. Like, for me, I feel like we're watching a major restructuring of the whole financial system. So for me, you know, I wrote an article. I put it on my social media, but I want to just show one clip about the green.

0: everybody's got air conditioning and everybody's got a big house, well, the planet will boil over.
1: Not tip over.
2: Like Guam? Is that like Guam exactly. Tipping over?
1: Tip over?
2: Wow. Where's Hank when you need him?
1: Exactly.
3: So these are the people who sent every job overseas. They ran the green agenda. The entire thing has been a scam for really close to 20 years. Started before that. But what I just wanted to do is Glenn Beck had encapsulated the whole thing. I'm not going to do it, but essentially what's gone on here is that every single one of these globalist leaders have had the plan to do everything in their power to deconstruct all manufacturing, all business, all liberty, and then totally make people helpless and hopeless. So this nation would end up succumbing to some kind of a UBI, some kind of a globalist system of socialism or communism. To me, the whole thing's been a rigged job since Jump Street. The one thing Bessent did in this whole he basically told the New World Order, it's over, we don't want it, nobody wants it, it's not happening, because the only way that would work is if America is just gone. And the program that they really pitched is they're going to start making their own, America will make copper, lithium, steel, energy, critical minerals. They'll start becoming the energy source of the entire world, so I just had some optimism there, I thought we'd talk about it.
2: All right, 17 till the hour, live from Studio 6B on a Friday night. We'll do a little more sports, more news, more buzz with Benny. All when we get back, we'll wrap up hour one. One more to go in hour one right after this.

0: for 103.9 LI News Radio. I'm Jay Oliver. Glenn Cove man now admitting to stabbing his estranged mother-in-law to death after the woman left his daughter's birthday party in 2024, 51-year-old Anna Espinosa was ambushed by Eric Corrado Gonzalez in the parking lot of La Candela restaurant. And that's where Gonzalez reportedly stabbed Espinosa 7 times in front of a 2-year-old son. Gonzalez pled guilty to murder yesterday, expected to be sentenced to 25 years to life in prison. Well, a suspect in custody after holding police at bay for hours in Levittown. Officers were on Gardenia Lane serving an eviction notice around 10:30 yesterday morning. The resident told them that he had a gun. He would not go down without a fight. That's what he said. Eventually, he did go down. And it was around 2:30 that afternoon, and he was taken into custody without further incident. He's now charged with making terroristic threats. For 103.9 LI News Radio, I'm Jay Oliver.
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1: All right, 13 to the hour, live from Studio 6B. We were doing some news with Paul. We'll get back to Delgado's news. We'll get to more buzz with Benny here in a second. We'll get to more sports with Slick. Actually, let's do some quick sports here, and then we'll do the buzz before we wrap hour one. Slick's Their Sports is brought to you by Mike Lindell, LFS6B's promo code to use if you want to shop at MyPillow. What's going on?
2: A big match right now in U.S. Open off the Ash Court. It's a women's doubles, Serena Williams and Venus Williams, taking on Chan and Joint. And right now, they lost the first set 6-3 and are up by one in the second set 6-5. Arena Sabalenka earlier today made easy work of Rakhimova, 6-3, 6-4, so she's moved on. Kristia beat Paolino, 6-3, 6-3. Kostyuk defeated Alexandrova. That's going to 6-3, 6-2. And Jessica Pegula pulled one out. She lost the first set 6-1, came back and won the second two sets over Fernandez. Muchova is also one. She beat Ali today, 6-2, 7-6, and then 6-2. So good match there. For the men, Stefanos Tsitsipas, tough match. He lost the first set, then won the second two sets, and then lost third set and won the fourth. So very good match there. So that's a wrap on that. And your buddy Ben Shelton is playing Shapovalov from Canada. That's an 850.
1: My buddy?
2: Yeah, well, last night I called him Blake Shelton by mistake, so I called him your buddy now. I'm covering myself here.
1: And just Blake Shelton more than Ben Shelton.
2: I'm sure Ben
1: Shelton's a nice kid, too.
2: He's a good kid. He made a good run a couple of years ago.
1: Okay.
2: And Enes Kanter, as we continue with the WNBA saga, Freedom, this is late last night, filed a federal lawsuit against Chicago Sky for ejecting him. This just continues. Poor boy of Breitbart. Enes Kanter, Freedom has filed a lawsuit against the WNBA's Chicago Sky after ejected and banned him from the Wintrust Arena following an altercation with Sky guard Natasha Cloud. The lawsuit, which Enes filed in the U.S. District Court, said he was peacefully exercising my First Amendment rights, which he was, as he watched the game while wearing a shirt that read, woman, noun, adult, human, female, per Fox News. Freedom's lawsuit named Chicago Women's Basketball Operations LLC, which operates the Sky, the Metropolitan Pier and Exposition Authority, MPEA, which financed and built Wintrust Arena as a public project, and the City of Chicago as defendants, claiming they combined and conspired and acted jointly to execute their conspiracy to discriminate against plaintiff based on plaintiff's verbal and demonstrable expression of viewpoint and gender identity when they wrongfully ejected plaintiff from a recent WNBA game. I know. Good luck with that. But, you know, the guy's making a good point. Paul and I were talking about it earlier. You know what? The guy's really been a champion for showing these guys how moronic everything is with this whole, you know, and with the men and women's sports. And I can't wait to see the draft this year. That ought to be real interesting when the WNBA draft.
1: Oh, yeah.
3: I love it.
1: You and about three other people.
3: But, make them defend their crazy.
2: Yep. And that's a wrap in sports, Big D.
1: All right. 10 minutes to the hour, live from Studio 6B. Let's do some more buzz. Benny Ray Harmony's with us. Benny Ray Harmony's not with us. So something happened with her feed. That's fine. We'll get back to her when she gets back. We got hour two to come. We'll do an odds makers at 9:30. We'll pick some weekend games. Paul Nolan, me, Slick, Aaron. But let's get back to the news then. Rick Delgado's got a lot of it. Let's go ahead and get to some more of it. What else is going
3: on? Let's do some election news because the midterms are on the way, Damon. And much to the Democrats' dismay, polls are starting to show that they may not be enjoying the leads they thought they had. GOP shock poll shows that Democrats are losing in New Hampshire. As Sununu is now leading Pappas in the New Hampshire state Senate race. A poll conducted shows that he's up by one single point in the New Jersey open U.S. Senate race.
1: That's not really a surprise, though.
3: Nah. According to the Democrats, it is. Let's see. The poll has Sununu at 37%, Pappas at 36%. Pollsters David Lee and Travis Tunis argued that the result undercuts massive assumptions about the seat and about Democrats. And let's face it, when it comes to the upcoming elections, everybody's wondering what's going on. You see what's going on in Texas with Tallarico and Paxson. As a matter of fact, the president was asked about the midterm elections this afternoon at the White House. He was taking questions. Here he is talking about when they was asked about spending money on Ken Paxson in Texas. Cut number eight. Here's President Trump on that. Cut eight.
4: Will your super PAC, MAGA Inc., start spending on Ken Paxson?
5: We already did, yeah.
4: You spend more?
5: Well, I think I have like close to $1 billion in the super PAC, and I'm allocating probably $400 or $500 million. So I'll be spending.
4: Midterm election.
5: Yeah, we're going to spend a lot of money because we don't want to lose our country.
3: Yeah, so there's the president talking about that. And of course,
1: Was there an answer there on Paxson specifically that anyone heard?
3: Yeah, he said he's already started spending.
1: On him?
3: Yeah.
1: On that race?
3: Yep. That was literally the first thing he said.
2: Part of his billion.
3: And then, of course, he starts talking about how much money he's got in the war chest of the MAGA Super PAC, which is close to $1 billion. I think he said, around $850 million. But that's a lot of money to have at your disposal for the upcoming midterm elections. Here's another good sign for Republicans when it comes to Democrats and who they might be voting for. Cut number nine, check out this New York union leader as he delivers a devastating reality check to Democrats and what they might expect this midterm season. Cut number nine, check this out.
6: We are basically Democrats, all of us, and after what's happened the last 4 years in this country, Democrats are basically pushing everybody to the other side. We're a very patriotic group, and we love our country, and we want the best for America. We are tired of immigration. We're tired of our tax dollars going to immigration. We're tired of the crime. We need to put a handle on things in this country and bring it back to how it should be.
3: Yeah, and that was after he had a meeting
1: with President
3: Trump. So,
1: in other words, you're not Democrats now.
2: Right.
3: Yeah, that's what it sounds like.
2: Yep. That's old Democrats.
1: Because everything you just said, I mean... Your party's all in on the opposite.
3: Yeah, on the crazy.
2: They used to think that way years ago, the old moderates.
3: You want to see some more crazy from the Democrats there, Dame? Of course you do. I'll answer the question.
2: Back in the 80s.
3: Cut number 10. Here's New Hampshire Democrat Paige Beckinsham with another reason why Democrats should be nervous this this midterm season when you have stuff like this coming from the people that call themselves Democrats. Check out cut number 10.
7: A majority of voters in 2024 favored tougher immigration enforcement. Mm-hmm. So why should Democrats go back to policies that helped them lose the last election?
8: I would argue that that's absolutely not the reason that we lost the election. I think there's a lot of other reasons for that. The reality is that the Lake and Riley Act is one of the worst pieces of legislation that has come out of the current administration's presidency.
3: Yeah. She believes that.
9: Wow.
10: She looked like fun at parties.
1: What's the correlation between... what does that mean?
3: What does it have to do with immigration? Absolutely nothing. But this is what you get from Democrats who are running for office these days. Future cat lady.
1: I think she's the same one. There's another clip that she says something like, I think the questionnaire says something about illegal. And she says, no, they're not illegal. They're just undocumented She makes one of those stupid analogies.
3: I think it's
1: the same woman.
3: Yeah, it could have been her.
1: Can I call her that? Oh, whatever.
3: here's another reason why Democrats should be nervous. Check out this lady, Sarah Chadzinski, another New Hampshire Democrat, showing that they guess they haven't learned anything about what the American people really want. Cut number 11. Check out this future cat lady.
8: So let's be specific. Which illegal immigrants should be prioritized for deportation? Ms. Chadzinski, let's start with you.
11: Well, let's start with the facts. They're not illegal. They're undocumented.
3: There you go.
11: That's a very important distinction. My family is built on immigrants. My 97-year-old Holocaust surviving grandmother, who's still alive, is a naturalized citizen, as is my father-in-law, who escaped communist rule in Poland. So I want to be very clear about who we're talking about in this country. And yes, what we need to do is stop the way ICE is behaving. It needs to be dismantled. We need to put in place legislation that outlaws Gestapo-style tactics. And then we need real immigration reform.
3: Yeah, of course.
1: Blah, blah, blah. Same thing they've been saying forever.
3: Exactly. Talk about real immigration.
1: By the way, the questions are weak from the people on the, I mean, these things offer up nothing when you have pathetic kiss-ass people asking the questions. You're not going to get anything from these questions. Like, just confront these lunatics. All right, it's a wrap. Hour one, hour two. Coming back, more news, sports, oddsmakers at 9:30, right after this.

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2: ABC News, I'm Dave Packer. The judge declaring a mistrial in the Lindsey Clancy murder case, Judge Sullivan telling the jury,
3: "You all gave everything you could, and probably more than you thought you could."
2: The mistrial ruling coming after the Massachusetts Supreme Court blocked a last-ditch effort from Clancy's attorney to remove a holdout juror. President Trump announced today that he signed two executive orders concerning farmers and ranchers and confirmed that the U.S. was importing beef from Brazil, Argentina, and, quote, a couple of other places. Hirings bounced back in August. The Labor Department says employers added a surprising 162,000 jobs. Heading into the holiday weekend, the war with Iran and the stalemate over the Strait of Hormuz helping gas prices surge to an average of $4.15 a gallon, an all-time record for September. Meanwhile, the U.S. national average for a price of diesel has set a new record. Second day in a row, it's now at $5.84 a gallon. According to Gas Buddy, it was $3.69 a year ago. This is ABC News.
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0: Here's the deal. 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
1: All right, lots to do in hour two, 9 o'clock on the East Coast Real America's Voice. Gang's all here. Slick's doing sports. Delgado's doing main headlines. Paul's doing news. Benny's doing the buzz with Benny. Aaron and Marissa holding it down as always. Oddsmakers coming up at 9:30. We'll pick all the games for the weekend. Three games each. Slick, Aaron, me, and Paul. I think, I don't know. I think we all split last night. Aaron went 2-0, so I think maybe her and Paul are tied now. Me and Slick are one game back. We're gonna get official records and graphics here for next week.
2: The rubber meets the road next week.
1: As soon as we get out NFL of, this week, which is a little wonky to start the season.
2: It is.
1: But let's keep pushing along here because we got lots to get to. We'll do some more buzz with Benny here in a second, but let's do some more headline news. We talked a little bit about this, but I saw our friend John Solomon wanted to make it clear on the Maria Bartiromo story. So, Delgado, what do you got here?
3: Yeah, according to Maria Bartiromo, she's denying that Fox has actually fired her.
1: He has as well, and he said she has not been fired.
3: Right, that's the story coming out of that side, and she's hired an attorney named Brian Friedman, and she says we have the receipts, the irresponsible reports that have been published stating that Maria Bartiromo was fired or is no longer an employee of Fox are absolutely and unequivocally false, according to this report coming out of the Hollywood Reporter. As Fox announced Thursday that Bartiromo's last day was Thursday, after the anchor, was not seen on the network for more than the last few weeks. Fox News did not give a reason for a departure, but a report from, Status, claimed that Mornings with Maria anchor was ousted after she shared an internal communication from Fox executives, with the White House, saying effectively today, and this was the statement yesterday from the network, that Maria Bartiromo is no longer with Fox News Media. Now is a different story, as, Bartiromo's retained an attorney who recently repped, Justin Baldini and some others, blah, blah, blah, who cares. But according to this, they say that Bartiromo's attorney denies that she was fired and further claims that she's still employed by Fox.
1: Okay, that seems like a technical – that seems like they were just focused on a technicality here. The point is, I find it hard to believe that she's returning to air. So you can call it fired, not fired, technically not fired, technically still employed, going to get paid through 2029. We get all that. I get it, and maybe that's important to state. She's not fired. But essentially, she's fired. She's not going to return to air. So what is she going to do? They're going to keep her from airing her show. She had some of the best shows there. The Sunday show was great. She's one of the only people who held any of these people's feet to the fire.
4: Exactly.
1: On a pretty regular basis.
4: She's the only one you could trust speaking on that station. She was always straight down the line looking at the facts.
1: Right. She's great at the finance thing. She's great at the political thing. So if they're never going to put her back on air because of this, her coordinating with the White House saying, hey, well, here's what's really going on inside the walls of Fox News. Well, what did we want to call it?
3: Yeah, I don't know. But according to this, of course, she's had three number one rated shows on Fox, according to her attorney, and she's the hardest working journalist. I've heard that before. Throughout her award winning career, irresponsible reports that have been published stating Maria was fired or is no longer an employee are absolutely and unequivocally false. He says we have the receipts and witnesses, and they will come out whether through the courthouse or otherwise. Yeah, it makes it tough to go back to work when you're dragging your boss through court. I don't know how you actually do that. Those reporting her firing or the incredulous facts supporting that fiction have exhibited a complete and utter reckless disregard for the truth. And again, this is coming from her attorney that she hired, a high-profile guy who's going to oversee, how she moves forward, this guy named Brian Friedman. So interesting story. It'll be interesting to see how this all comes out.
1: I mean, it doesn't seem like that big a story to me. Okay, she's not fired. Technically, we get it. Let's be clear on that. She's going to get paid. Her contract's going to get paid. But if she's not on air and they just are basically silencing her, but they're still going to fulfill the contract.
3: Right.
1: I mean, hello?
3: Yeah.
1: What's the story there?
3: She may not have been quote unquote fired, but her show was canceled. I've lived through that. I know what that's like.
1: Okay. Got it.
3: Where you're still under contract and you can't do anything else, but you're not exactly on the
1: airwaves. It's a nice, look at us. We're the good guys. We're going to pay her, but you're silencing her essentially.
3: Right.
1: You're sidelining her because of what she did. or supposedly what she did.
3: Well,
1: you don't like it.
3: According to Friedman's background, he's known for negotiating high-profile exits.
1: That's what's going to happen.
3: That's what's going to happen. Yep. He got a $125 million arbitration claim for Chris Cuomo after he left CNN. So we'll see what happens. I mean,
2: I guess, live on that.
3: I guess this is the kind of guy you want fighting for you in your corner.
4: We could end this 1 second in. This is all about the brands. This is all about the lawyers. It's all about the settlement.
3: Yeah.
4: She's going to have a great career on YouTube and Rumble, and she's going to have a fantastic career with the freedom to do whatever she wants.
2: Right.
4: It's a win. It's a win for people who seek the truth. She can be trusted until she can't, but I don't think that day's ever coming.
1: Right. I mean,
4: Maria Bartiromo was the realest of real deals.
1: She's had a great career. She could do whatever she wants at this point.
4: Yeah, she wants to keep telling the truth.
2: She's real.
3: Right, but now she's going to get a huge settlement and go and start her own thing, probably.
4: Yeah, maybe.
1: Six minutes past the hour, live from Studio 6B. Paul Nolan's got some more news. Mr. Nolan, what's up next for you?
4: So Venezuela's oil and America just made a 100-year deal. Here's a story that has enormous consequences for America's energy security, but no one's really talking about it on the mainstream news. The Trump administration has announced a massive oil agreement in Venezuela. Venezuelan authorities have granted North American Blue Energy Partners a 100-year concession covering 17 oil fields, holding an estimated 65 million barrels of proven reserves. The interesting part here is that the United States government gets a 35% stake in the venture, along with the preferential access to the Venezuelan oil. So this isn't just about gasoline. Some of these fields were previously operated by Chinese and Russian interests. So under this agreement, American-backed operations will overtake those assets, effectively pushing out two of our biggest geopolitical rivals, you know, and to gain control of Venezuela's energy sector. The administration says the goal is to rebuild Venezuela's devastated oil industry, creating American economic opportunities, strengthen U.S. energy security, and ultimately put downward pressure on energy prices. Venezuela has desperately needed this investment. Its oil production has fallen dramatically from its historic levels, and years of corruption, mismanagement, communism, sanctions, globalism, deteriorating structures. It's been a disaster there. So this agreement really isn't just about buying oil. It's about American power, American influence, and it's about replacing Chinese and Russian influence, where American is really putting their stamp on the entire global sector of energy. The whole New World Order that they've been talking about forever, it's going to run through the United States, mark my words, 100 years of magnificent prosperity for Americans.
1: President Trump announced this Friday deal with Caracas that would give the U.S. majority control over 65 billion barrels, or about 20% of the South American nation's massive oil reserves. The U.S. had about 46 billion barrels in proven oil reserves at the end of 2024, according to official government figures. In a fact sheet published today, U.S. government said it would enjoy the right to purchase at production cost a guaranteed 20% of the offtake from the current and future fields that will operate as part of an effort to facilitate refilling the U.S. Strategic Petroleum Reserve. U.S. government also has first right of refusal to purchase the remaining 80% of the production, making Washington the prioritized buyer for the energy reserves. Analysts, though, however, remain skeptical that the landmark oil deal could meaningfully boost the U.S. energy production and bring down gas prices for Americans in the near term. And I guess that was one of my questions. Like, when people say, well, just drill more, get these fields. I mean, the problem with a lot of that is the red tape and the time it takes to get these things up and operating is like sometimes decades seemingly, isn't it?
4: Yeah, absolutely. And that's what's going on here. When once the reserves turn off and once the wells stop and dry, it takes a long time to rebuild them, get them going, and amplify pressure.
3: Even just restarting them. Even if they're in working order and they turn them off, that's the problem. When they do that, it's almost like they have to start from scratch to get the oil wells functional again just by turning them off, which is the wildest thing I ever heard. And I learned it on Landman. That, yeah. You can't just turn them off, because if you do that, then it sets it back an astronomical amount of time.
4: What's really strange about this is the negative press that's going on from places like Bloomberg, all the globalist outlets, the New York Times, Washington Post. They're saying that, you know, America is essentially invading or taking over. It's a imperialistic move. And the person who is kind of running this deal, I'm burning out on his name. A man who's never been in any kind of trouble in his whole life, who broke the deal, put it together, is now in being accused of all kinds of crimes in London, where this is kind of London's model on how they've used the Iranian oil rig the last 100-plus years. It's the same thing. Essentially, America's going to play the same playbook, but except for we'll control this energy sector. It's there's a lot of disinformation out there right now, so just when you're looking at it, make sure you read it all with a grain of salt.
1: All right, 10 minutes past the hour, live from Studio 6B. Let's do some more buzz with Benny Ray Harmony. Benny Ray, what's going on?
2: Hey, gentlemen, have you ever heard of Burning Man?
4: Yeah.
3: Of course.
1: Sure. Yes. Yeah. It's a music
2: festival. For anyone in the chat, I'm going to read you, when you look up Burning Man, this is what it says. Just bear with me. Burning Man is a week-long experiment in art, community, and self-expression that takes place in the middle of the desert in Nevada. Every year, tens of thousands of people descend on the desert to build what becomes a temporary city complete with massive art, music, camps, performances, parties, all kinds of unusual experiences. So when you look up Burning Man, this is what it says. You're going to experience art. Okay, well, let's take the cut of the orgy dome that is in the middle of Burning Man.
5: What is the Orgy Dome at Burning Man? At Burning Man, one of the most talked about spaces is known as the Orgy Dome. For more than two decades, the camp, officially called And Then There's Only Love, has been a centerpiece of the festival's sex-positive culture. Inside the air-conditioned 6,000-square-foot space, lined with mattresses and pillows, couples and groups can escape the desert heat to connect.
3: That must smell wonderful.
1: Two tickets to Burning Man, please. Yeah. Oh, no. Yeah. Oh, go ahead, Benny.
2: David just take the
4: Delgado's Christmas present. No. Can I get 15 pounds of Molly?
3: My question is, where's the poop dome? Because that's what they're famous for out there, is basically people dropping trow wherever they want.
4: They, they have a de-lousing tent right next door to the orgy dome. You know, they just cover you with de-louse and hose you down.
6: Oof.
2: So the big conversation this year specifically, and last year as well, is people saying that this is the most demonic experience you'll ever have. And I don't know if we have time, but Bryce Crawford, if you guys know who that is, he just interviewed J.D. Vance the other day, but he's a Christian influencer. He talks about his experience going to this Burning Man festival. And I just want you guys to hear, Aaron, can we just play a clip of that?
1: Well, we'll play it when we get back. We got to take the break. Let's take the break, and then we'll play that clip. And then we're going to lock in our reservations to Burning Man here in the commercial break. We'll let you know how we do when we get back right after this.
4: There's 57 dudes in there and one creepy broad.

0: for 103.9 LI News Radio. I'm Jay Oliver. Residents wanting answers about flock safety cameras in their communities were stood up by the company producing them. The Suffolk County Legislature's Public Safety Committee held a public meeting yesterday and invited flock safety representatives to join, but they just didn't show up. The automated license plate readers are used by multiple law enforcement agencies all across the island and are the center of controversy among citizens and some leaders. Attendees of yesterday's meeting attempted to ask questions of Suffolk County Police representatives, but the meeting was cut short before those questions could actually be answered. Queens woman accused of scamming an elderly Hicksville woman out of nearly $1 million. Police in Nassau said the suspect posed as police officer with the Delhi Police Department in India. Between June 29th and July 27th, the victim wiring a total of $919,000 plus, and that to, quote, rectify a crime that the scammer told the victim she was involved with. When the suspect contacted the victim this past week, the victim contacted police, who set up a sting operation to bust and arrest that suspect. For 103.9 LI News Radio, I'm Jay Oliver.
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1: We talked to you about our friends over at Birch Gold. 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All right, 18 past the hour, live from Studio 6B. So we were doing the buzz with Benny before we went to the break. We were talking about Burning Man, this music festival that goes on in Las Vegas that I actually have heard about quite a bit. And I think that she described it as one of the more demonic, seemingly, things that go on in this country. And I think that's probably about an accurate description. And it gets probably more demonic by the year. Oh, and yeah. the guy, by the way, who I think is, I don't know if he's still in charge of it. He's been accused of ripping off everybody under the sun to actually make it happen. I don't know if it's still the same guy or that guy went to jail and now it's a new guy or something. But they're one of the original guys, I believe. Took a bunch of money from all these people when he first came up with this idea and then never delivered on anything or didn't hold the event or the event was not there and ran. Isn't that true?
2: There, I think it might be the same guy, but that one was like in a different country. That one was like in the Bahamas or something. The ones with the tents where he promised all this extravagant stuff.
1: Yeah.
2: The fire festival or something.
1: Yeah. Okay. That might be it. So I think it's kind of the same. I think it's the same deal here.
2: Yeah. But
1: anyway, so what's the other clip you wanted to play?
2: Yeah, so this is Bryce Crawford. He's a huge Christian influencer. He has lots of followers, but he went on a podcast and he was talking about his experience. And I just think it's really good and I feel like people should watch it.
3: That's probably the darkest place I've ever been.
4: Are you serious?
3: It was worse than the Satanic Temple.
4: Why?
3: Well, they advertise it as an art festival. That's what they advertise it as. Like, it's an art free thinking festival. So Burning Man becomes the second largest city in Nevada for a week. 70 to 80,000 people go there for an entire week. And it's not a free thinking art festival. It's a big LSD orgy. That's what it is. I remember when we walked in there and it is like from an aerial view, it looks like, I don't know if you've ever seen the movie Maze Runner, but it just looks like a ginormous maze, like from in there. And like you walk in there and they've got like a purple school bus with blacked out windows and it's the orgy bus and they have times for group sex on there. And then next to it, you have an electrolyte station. And then next to it, you've got, a cannabis shop. And then the next to it, you got people's tents. And then next to it, you got like a dance party and people are walking around no clothes, old people, new people, sleeping with everybody, doing drugs with everybody. And I'll never forget, we entered into the thing and I looked up and I noticed that there were naked people immediately. And I immediately pulled my head down and I was like, God, protect my eyes. Like, I've got a beautiful girlfriend, my now wife, like, protect my eyes. I'm here to do mission work. I only saw naked men the rest of the day. So God was like protecting my eyes and protecting my heart, but it was dark, man. Like, it's just people lost and in search and in need of Jesus, but they won't turn to him. But we had some of the most fruitful conversations there.
4: Really?
3: I mean, are you expecting to talk to...
4: Cool.
5: I'm sure they were fruitful. I don't know what fruits you're talking about.
2: And this year, I've even seen people bringing their kids. And so, you know, I'm all for go to your music festivals, do whatever you want, but I just think that people should be cautious when it comes to those things.
1: Well, yeah, and parents, I don't know. I'm sure the age is average in the 20s, probably, at these things.
4: Sure.
1: But, I mean, I don't know how parents are not in more in touch with what's going on at this festival.
2: New York Post released an article today saying Burning Man has become a wrinkled sausage fest of aging millennial men.
1: Okay,
0: the average age is not 20.
6: That's why Damon's going.
5: Yeah, exactly.
0: The average age is probably 60.
2: It's your former ragers, your former, you know, rave people, and yeah, I don't know. It's crazy. I don't see a lot of 20-somethings there, so
5: maybe there's hope. You know what it sounds like? The nude beach. You ever go to a nude beach? It's always the people you never want to see naked.
0: Not
5: always naked at a nude beach.
0: Right.
1: I have not.
5: It's the most disgusting thing. You should go.
1: No, I think I'll pass. Actually.
5: What? It happened.
0: There are so many jokes.
5: I'm not saying I went on, I was on a walk. Yeah, okay. On a beach, all of a sudden
6: backtrack your way out of this one, Delgado.
5: You end up at the nude beach, and you're like, how did I get here? Why is that guy naked? He shouldn't be. It's always the people you never want to see naked. They're never hot. It's like, where's the hot
2: say
5: kids?
2: You joined them. It's fine. You can say it. You can tell us. We're all family here. We're all friends.
1: Yeah. Delgado trying to pull the, I just looked up, and there I was. Look at this.
7: He definitely hung out on the beach.
6: I was on my way to the bingo parlor, and next thing you know, I was on a naked beach.
0: He was using a GPS.
5: Yeah, you never ended up on a naked beach.
0: He was using waves, not waves. I know you. Exactly. You knew where you were going.
5: Come on, Paul. You never ended up on the naked beach.
1: No. Right, why don't you do some news before we do the odds makers coming up?
5: There's a naked beach right there on Jones Beach. You never ended up there?
0: No, there is
1: no,
0: not.
1: No, God, none
7: not?
1: Of us have. We've
0: there
1: all lived there our whole life.
0: Yeah. We stick our heads in the sand.
7: Fire Island, you weirdo.
1: Yeah.
5: Well, that's what happens. You kind of walk around and you end up places. Anyhow, speaking of which, somebody who's not walking around, what? Somebody who's not walking around could be Mitch McConnell. Though they say he's going to be back, Damon. Top Kentucky Republicans are saying that Mitch McConnell's absence, as it stretches 80 days, people still want to see proof of life that Kentucky Senator Mitch McConnell, who reached the pinnacle of Senate 80 years ago, they want to know where his whereabouts because they remain unknown even to those who are considered close to him. James Comer, a top Kentucky Republican in the House, told the Daily Mail that he's not personally talked to McConnell, but that he expects and he sure hopes that the senator will return to Washington later this month, on September 14th.
1: None of us hope he returns.
5: No, I know.
1: I don't wish ill on him or that he's dead or whatever, but no, we don't want him to return. We want him to just get out. Just get out, and then no one's going to care whatever's happening to you. I mean, we'll care, but I mean...
5: No, we won't.
1: We just want you out. Just please get out. One of the worst elected Republicans ever in the history of the damn party. Get out.
5: Yeah. And then, of course, House Republicans are now demanding proof of life for Congresswoman Maxine Waters. As a matter of fact, crazy Maxine hasn't been seen since May.
0: Mad Max.
1: Really?
5: Yeah. She is considered, I believe, proxy voting has been done by Hakeem Jeffries, made in her name. So he's been voting in her role. And he got busted with this. And supposedly she is in a dementia clinic being treated. And she's been there since about May. Which is amazing.
1: I did not know that.
5: Yeah.
0: Wow. I didn't know that either.
5: Yeah. It's amazing. She's been absent from public duties for an extended period of time and that her proxy voting, according to Republicans, because of being done by Hakeem Jeffries, it should not count. At the core of the political battle, of course, is the practice of proxy voting, which was instituted temporarily during COVID-19, but they seem to not want to let it go. Much like the mail-in voting, they just don't want to let it go.
1: Well, the original, Crazy Town.
5: Yeah.
1: This old Mad Max. She was the first. She was the inspiration for it.
2: Real quick, Damon, I think Lindell TV, Allison, I think that's her name, she did an interview, I think was with Maxine Walking, and she's like, I can't do this. I have to focus. And she was like, I have to focus on walking.
1: Ooh.
5: Yeah, that was back.
2: Like, she couldn't stand up.
5: Yeah, I think that was back earlier part of the year or just at the end of last year. 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
1: All right, 26 past the hour, live from Studio 6B. Oddsmakers, week 1 college football coming up when we get back right after this.

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7: 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That's the order.
9: Okay.
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0: 30 minutes past the hour, live from Studio 6B. On a Friday night, Slick's doing sports. Delgado's doing main headline news. Paul Nolan's doing some news as well. Benny Ray Harmony was doing the buzz with Benny. Benny actually had to leave. She had a prior commitment, so I hope she has a great weekend. We'll talk to her next week before she leaves with the president next Friday. Next week, again, we're off on Monday, obviously, happy Labor Day. We'll be back on Tuesday, and Tuesday we'll be on the network regularly in our regular spot. Wednesday and Thursday we will be off the network, but we will be on social media. So you can follow us on all socials on Wednesday and Thursday. And then Friday, we're back for 9/11. We're back on the network. So Tuesday, Friday on the network. Wednesday, Thursday on socials. Well, on socials, obviously, every night. But also on the network Tuesday and Friday. All just socials on Wednesday and Thursday. That way I don't have to get 600 emails a night asking where we are. Everybody knows, and it's clear. So, all right, let's do it's Friday night. College football week one, which means right now it's time to do a week one odds makers. Rolling, Aaron. All right, here we go. Four of us picked the games against the Las Vegas point spread. No pro football till next week, so we'll do just college football already. We've got some early records. We're going to keep track of it. We'll have a graphic for Monday. With the results of all of this week, including the weekend, we'll pick three college football games for the weekend, Saturday and Sunday. There's games on both days. I'll kick us off. Best bet of the weekend for me, Notre Dame, -20.5 over Wisconsin. That's a 7:30 p.m. Eastern game. Notre Dame clearly with the QB advantage, the speed advantage, the defensive front advantage. The number's below three touchdowns. I like it at 20.5. Notre Dame has multiple ways here to create margin. I like Notre Dame -20.5 over Wisconsin, game number one for me. Slick, where are you going, game number one?
1: Well, just like Harry, I'll be in Texas, Big D. I'm going to go with Texas over Texas State, laying a lot of chalk, 29.5 points. I know the rivalries are crazy, but I do like Arch Manning. I think number five, Texas, makes a statement, so give me Texas, laying a lot of chalk, 29.5.
0: All right, 29.5, Texas for Slick in game one. Game number one, Mr. Nolan, where are you going?
2: So I see you're laying 30, and I'm going to lay 40. I'm going to take Indiana over North Texas. I'm a D-gen, so I'm going to take the noon game so I can get up and watch and gamble early. That's what my first game.
1: -40?
0: All right, the defending champion laying 40. Paul Nolan's going to lay the chalk with Indiana to get the job done. What's the total in that game? Just curious.
2: 41.
3: No, I'm looking.
1: Try to avoid the safety.
0: 41-0. Paul wins, and it's
2: 56.
0: Okay. Ooh. All right. Well, you're hoping for about 48.
1: Dang.
2: I'm seeing 70-7.
0: Okay,
1: 70-7.
0: All right, Aaron, game number one for you. Where are you going?
4: Game number one for me, I'm going to go against Slick. I'm going to take Texas State with the points, 29.5. Hard to go against Texas, especially when they're home, but they were 5-8 on covering the spread throughout the season last year. I think this line is just a little bit too big for Arch Manning, so I'm going to take Texas State.
0: All right, very good. You know, a lot of people think Texas wins the national championship this year with Arch Manning. We'll see, have to see. So there you go. There's your game number one. Game number two, I'm going to maybe the game of the week. I guess it is the game of the week. That's LSU-Clemson. I'm going with LSU. -10. I know everybody wants a piece of LSU this year, obviously, with Lane Kiffin going there. But I'm betting on offense, and I'm betting on separation here in the offense, and I'm betting on Clemson that I think the odds makers are giving way too much based on their older reputation of, obviously, Dabo and what he's done with this program. It's not the same Clemson team it was in the last 5 years. This is not a contender team. LSU -10 to me looks like somewhat of a bargain. I think Lane Kiffin wants to make a statement. I will lay the 10 with LSU over Clemson, 7:30 p.m. Slick, game number two for you?
1: Yes. So I'm going to go with Oregon, Big D. They're laying a lot of points, 224.5, but that is number two Oregon. I think they're going to be a great team this year. The Ducks, they're looking to also run the table for the title. And I do have Texas and the Ducks going to the big game this year, the championship game. So I like them. I mean, obviously, it's a typical Pac-12 meeting. Should be a good early game, but I see Oregon pulling away in the third quarter.
0: All right, very good. Oregon for Slick, laying the wood there. Paul Nolan, game number two for you.
2: Nope, because, again, to stay in the D-Gen earliest games to complete my early morning parlay, I'm going to take West Virginia at noon, laying 20.5 to pummel Coastal Carolina. Those kids haven't been stopped partying since they got there. That not one kid will be sober on Coastal Carolina. It'll at halftime, three of them will have hangovers, and West Virginia will just work out their second team and outscore them 21-0 in the second half after winning 21-10 in the first.
0: Okay. 42-10 final for Mr. Nolan in game number two. Aaron, game number two for you.
4: Game number two for me is game of the week. I'm going with you, Damon. I'm going to take LSU minus 10 over Clemson at home. LSU did a lot of work this offseason with transfers, and Clemson lost 4 out of 5 last season openers. I think LSU is going to be locked and loaded. Lane Kiffin has a chip on his shoulder after leaving Ole Miss, so I'm going to lay it with the Tigers here.
0: All right. Aaron's with me. LSU minus 10 over Clemson. Game number three. Final game. I'll start. UCLA should not be favored in any game right now until they can prove that they can even win a game or cover a number. I think Cal plus the 3 keeps this game close. I like the points. I'm going to take Cal plus 3 over UCLA. Again, UCLA does not deserve to be favored by any meaningful number at all the whole entire season. Cal plus the 3 is game number 3 for me. Slick, where are you going?
1: Well, you know what? I like Ole Miss because they got a couple of NFL players returning to their roster this week, and I think they're going to do well. Number 9, I look at Ole Miss to be the dark horse this year, and they're laying 6.5 over a tough Louisville Cardinal team. It's going to be a good game, but give me Ole Miss laying 6.5.
0: All right, Ole Miss minus 6.5 for Slick, game 3. What's your final game, Mr. Nolan?
2: Well, I'm going to go doggone crazy. I'm taking Baylor in that league to win this plus 7.5. Mark my words, they're going to get the upset. They're going into Auburn. They're winning that game. So at 3:30 Eastern time, after I hit my morning parlay, we're going to double it all up on the Baylor Bears plus 7.5.
0: All right. Paul's got Baylor plus the points in game number 3. Aaron, where are you going for game number 3?
4: Game number 3, I'm going with Slick on this one. I'm going to go with Ole Miss over Louisville 6.5. Neutral field, it's going to be an interesting game, but Louisville is not really reliable against the spread. I think they were 5-8 or something like that last season, 4-8, 4-9, whatever it was. So I'm going to go with Ole Miss here.
0: All right, there you go. There's your odds makers. Ooh. Week 1 college football. We'll post all of those plays on our social media so everybody knows who's rooting for who. There you go. There's your odds makers for week 1 in college football. Very good. Paul, I've known Paul Nolan since about 2000.
2: Yep.
0: I don't think I've ever seen you lay 40 in your entire, since I've known you.
1: There's no money on the line yet.
2: I want you to know why.
0: Okay.
2: I didn't handicap a second.
0: I know. I couldn't tell that you were just picking games as I came to you.
2: So I'm not a college guy. My brother was a fantastic college handicapper. My forte was always the NFL. I put a lot of work into it.
0: Okay.
2: That's where I'm coming for.
0: All right,
2: you,
0: so
2: Murdoch.
0: Next week, Paul's coming for us.
2: Yeah, I'm coming for you. Right.
1: Next week, where the rubber meets the road anyway for
4: we'll
1: us.
4: We'll see.
1: Yeah.
0: Oh.
1: I'll be sending my picks.
4: That was to Paul, not Slick.
1: Okay. I'll get my picks.
0: All right, very good. So there you go. There's your odds makers. Week 1 college football. Again, we'll post all the plays. So I know I'm surprised how many audience members like to follow. They want to know who has what, and they follow.
1: I love
0: so.
1: It. You're going to post it on your X and all.
0: We'll post it on all social media, X, Face, anywhere we can post text, we'll post it. And then we'll post the video as well of this segment so everybody knows who's got what. So
4: what are we going to do with the audience this season? We haven't really talked about it yet.
1: Bringing them in for the NFL?
0: We're going to have some internal meetings about that.
3: Internal discussions.
4: Yeah. Oh.
0: Before next week, because next week's week 1 pro. So.
3: Her own.
0: So we'll see.
2: Don't they have to get in this week?
0: I mean, the audience is.
1: I love having guests.
0: Problem is, the audience is about 12 and 164 in their picks. So I don't know.
1: Wow!
0: So,
1: every new year, a new clean slate.
2: We'll call them the spatula. Flip it.
0: Yes. All right, 20 minutes left here, 39 past the hour, live from Studio 6B. Let's do some more news, headline news. Rick Delgado's got it. What's going on, Delgado?
3: All right, well, Damon, I don't know if you saw this, but the Democrats, as always, when things don't go their way, what do? Besides kick and scream, they consider changing the party rules after lawmakers cross the aisle to advance GOP bills. Yep, Hakeem Jeffries doesn't seem to have the oomph that his predecessor had, and Democratic reps Jared Golden of Maine and Marie Glusenkamp, Perez of Washington State, voted to advance a package with the GOP, catching the House Democratic leadership off guard. This coming from John Solomon's Just the News. And, of course, that has Democrats in a tizzy because according to them, they were caught off guard, and House Democratic Whip Catherine Clark said that the vote came as a surprise. The legislative package included a resolution that denounced socialism. Oh, my goodness. And it passed on Tuesday night. House Minority Leader Hakeem Jeffries told reporters that the Democratic Committee on Caucus Rules is going to have a meeting, that no decisions were made in the meeting so far, but all options are on the table. They want to talk about what they can do to go after the people who aren't listening to him. Boy, they sound like a very Democratic bunch over in the Democrat Party, don't they? Here is Jeffries pissed off, cut number 12, that the Democrats don't listen to him. Cut number 12, check this out.
5: That was pretty clear from House Democratic leadership, indicating that we viewed the fact that we were blindsided by two of our colleagues as a significant breach of trust with respect to a procedural vote that was on its way to failing had everybody remained unified and every single Democrat who was present but two voted against the rule. We indicated that it was a significant breach that requires a serious response.
0: Aaron.
5: And we have referred the matter to the Committee on Caucus.
0: Yeah, this clown off the TV.
3: So they basically want to go after two Democrats who didn't vote along party lines punish them for doing the jobs that the American people elected them to do, and is to represent their interests, not the interests of Hakeem Jeffries.
0: Well, by the way, this is a big, to me, this is a big sign of Hakeem Jeffries, because do you think those two would have done this under

0: needs a response.
1: It needs a response.
0: Who knows what that response could be? You'll never have a career again. Blackballed and send Hillary Clinton to your house with a MyPillow, maybe. You never know.
1: Maybe cut off campaign cash that could have been available to them. Because it's all about the money,
0: they
1: right?
0: They don't play games in the Democrat Party. Not like Mike Johnson.
2: Well, you guys are not that great either, you know.
1: That does sound like him. Anyhow.
0: Yeah, you weren't here. Did you see the clip of him?
1: No, I didn't.
0: Yeah, well, count yourself lucky. All right, one more to go on a Friday night, live from Studio 6B. We'll do it when we get back right after this.

0: For 103.9 LI News Radio, I'm Jay Oliver. A suspect in custody after holding police at bay for hours in Levittown. Officers were on Gardenia Lane serving an eviction notice around 10:30 yesterday morning. The resident told them that she had a gun and that he wouldn't go down without a fight. Eventually, he did go down. It's around 2:30 in the afternoon, and he was taken into custody. Without further incident, he's now charged with making terroristic threats. Police on the hunt now for the suspect who crashed into a Medford car dealership in a stolen car. And then stole a car. It happened around 1:30 in the morning yesterday, this morning actually, at the Nissan dealership along Route 112. And that's where the suspect took the keys to a 2023 BMW, crashed into another vehicle, and then into the building. And then took off in a 2023 Dodge from inside the showroom, believe it or not. Anyone with information is asked to contact Suffolk County Police. For 103.9 LI News Radio, I'm Jay Oliver.
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0: All right, 12 minutes till the hour, live from Studio 6B. We miss you, Charlie. Right now, number 18 on the overall iTunes chart. So we need to get that to numero uno. And there's one audience that can do that, and that's this audience. So scan the QR code there right now. And you can order the limited edition We Miss You, Charlie vinyl today. You can own a piece of history that honors Charlie's life, legacy, and mission. 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And again, as you just saw there in the promo, 100% of net profits benefit, of course, Charlie's, well, what was his, you know, other than his family, kind of his whole world, Turning Point USA and Turning Point Action, supporting the causes and mission that Charlie dedicated his life to. So order your limited edition vinyl today and help carry Charlie's legacy forward and download the song on iTunes. You can scan the QR code there right now. And I mean, this audience has taken just about every song we've brought to you to basically to number one. And I'm just sitting here looking at the iTunes charts. It's at 18 right now overall. And I'm looking at what's above it. And I mean, it's just a bunch of Hollywood losers here. I mean, I guess the Dolly Parton thing is hard because obviously she passed away. So there's a lot of Dolly Parton up there. 9 to 5, Jolene, Islands in the Stream.
1: Oh, yeah.
0: And of course, My Girlfriend is still there now at number 2. With Choosing Texas.
1: That's a good song.
0: And
1: that's a good song.
0: That dope Miley Cyrus has somehow found herself to number one.
1: That's the goddaughter of Dolly Parton.
2: Yeah.
0: Yeah, so she's riding Dolly's coattails exactly. Here. But we need to get We Miss You, Charlie to number one. Right now it's sitting at, again, number 18. So if you haven't already scanned the QR code.
1: That you got to do.
0: Scan it right now. And let's get this thing to number one here over the Labor Day weekend. So when we come back here on Tuesday, we've got another number one hit here on our hands. It's already a hit, but we got to get it to number one. So scan that right now. I mean, it's Stella Lefty at number 7. I mean, all she does is rip off other people's songs, seemingly, from what I can tell. So we got to get above her. So we got to get it to number one. So scan the QR code and download that and get it to number one for us. And again, 100% of net profits benefiting Turning Point USA, Turning Point Action. So you just couldn't have a better time to download it, given the midterms coming and all the great work I'm sure Turning Point's going to do between now and the midterms. So if this adds a little extra support to them, and in a way, it adds a little extra support to your favorite president and to the Republicans and to the midterm. So support them. Download the song. It's a great song. Scan the QR code. Let's take it to numero uno. So, all right, let me get to everybody one more time. Paul Nolan, I'll start with you. What's left on your news radar?
3: So two quickies. Jobs report was great. I don't know if you guys saw this, but the U.S. economy adds 162,000 new jobs in August, far higher than the market expectations. The unemployment rate held steady for the second straight month at 4.1%. So I believe that's good news. And the good news is it's not mostly government jobs. We know how they like to skew the numbers with, you know, jamming up 200,000 post workers who don't have to go to work and no-show jobs. So not that the post workers have no-shows, but you know what I mean. And Trump signs a tariff-free bill deal with Brazil and Argentina to get more beef in here for the short term. Meatpacking companies are going to have 300,000 metric tons of beef will be coming in from Brazil. But in addition to that, he's created legislation to make it so local farmers and ranchers can now package their own beef. So that should bring meat prices down before the midterms, hopefully. And I just wanted to get those two things in.
0: All right, very good. Let's do some last-minute sports with Slick. Sports is brought to you by Mike Lindell. Anything left, Slick, that we need
1: to
0: know?
1: Yeah, let's talk about the games right now, our odds makers' picks for tonight and the status of that. Michigan State right now, your pick over Toledo, 19-7 at the half, Big D. So they're looking pretty good there. Miami, 14-3 over Stanford, 13 to go in the second quarter. And, Paul, Fresno State trails USC 14-0, and that's with 7:30 to go in the second quarter. One quick story: Pro Football Hall of Fame revamps the selection process to combat unintended biases months after Bill Belichick's snub. Chris Sewick of Yahoo Sports. Months after New England Patriots head coach Bill Belichick was snubbed from the Pro Football Hall of Fame, the organization announced it would revamp its voting process moving forward. In an announcement Friday, the Hall of Fame said it would reduce its pool of voters and adjust how players are considered for induction, among other changes. As part of those changes, the selection pool will be whittled down from 50 members to 25, with three other non-voting participants taking part each year. Those members will no longer be required to come from each NFL market. Pro Football Hall of Fame CEO Jim Porter said these changes were made after a 2.5-hour year review of the voting process. He added these changes will go into effect as the voters consider the class of 2027. Obviously, these biases. Bill Belichick, we all know, was a first ballot Hall of Famer. That's not even up for debate. But this, what happened with the Hall of Fame was a disgrace, and they're going to make that change. So that's a big deal. It's a rapid
3: change. Can I just add one thing to my beef story? Just so I want people in the chat are asking, is the beef going to be inspected? Yes, it'll still be held to the same inspection rates at the state level as is the federal level. What they're really trying to do is deconstruct the monopoly or quadropoly of the four major beef suppliers who could do basically control the entire market. They're trying to let it be local. If you have local ranches, you can go there. They follow the same inspection levels. So, you know, buying local is good for local ranches. Right now, a rancher who lives in a small with 50 cattle, he makes 14 cents on the dollar as opposed to the places like Tyson and RB, those four big entities that make about 35 cents to the dollar. They do it to constrict the local farmer, and we got to save those guys.
0: All right, a couple minutes left here. Delgado, take us home. Anything left in the news we need to know about?
2: Damon. Well, as far as news, no, but I do have a video of the day, which comes kind of a good time for this one to kind of pop up on your feed. I'm talking about election season, the midterms coming up, but it takes us back to 1992 during the United States presidential debates between George Bush, Bill Clinton, and independent candidate Ross Perot. Remember him? I think I voted for Ross Perot.
1: You really?
2: Yeah. Because,
0: well, come on now, Ross. You know, Frank Perdue? Can't put 6 pounds of you-know-what in a five-pound bag. Yeah, now, come on.
2: He made the most sense, it seemed like, when asked all these questions. And here is cut number 16, which is kind of hit you in the face today when you stop and think about it. Cut 16, check out Ross Perot.
4: If I had to solve all the problems that face this country, and I could be granted one wish as we started down the trail to rebuild the job base, the schools, and so on and so forth, I would say a strong family unit in every home, where every child is loved, nurtured, and encouraged. A little child, before they're 18 months, learns to think well of himself or herself or poorly. They develop a positive or negative self-image. At a very early age, they learn how to learn. If we have children who are not surrounded with love and affection, we will not be a great country unless we have a strong family unit in every home. And I think you can use the White House as a bully pulpit to stress the importance of these little children, particularly in their young and formative years, to mold these little precious pieces of clay so that they, too, can live rich, full lives when they're grown.
2: Yeah.
0: Amen to that.
2: Amen is right.
0: Have a great weekend, everybody. Have a great Labor Day. We'll see you on Tuesday night right back here live from Studio 6B. Thanks to the guys on the show. Aaron, Marissa, great job as always. We'll see you Tuesday night. Big week next week for the Republicans. America's Voice will be there. Real America's Voice will be there. Harry on the Highway will be there. We're back here Tuesday. We'll see you then. Enjoy the weekend, everybody.

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5: Live from the LI News Radio studios in the heart of Islip at Long Island's MacArthur Airport. From the city to the tips of the North and South Fork. 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
6: For 103.9 LI News Radio, I'm Jay Oliver. Glencove man now admitting to stabbing his estranged mother-in-law to death after the woman left his daughter's birthday party in 2024, 51-year-old Anna Espinosa was ambushed by Eric Corrado Gonzalez in the parking lot of La Candela restaurant. And that's where Gonzalez reportedly stabbed Espinosa 7 times in front of a 2-year-old son. Gonzalez pled guilty to murder yesterday, expected to be sentenced to 25 years to life in prison. Well, a suspect in custody after holding police at bay for hours in Levittown. Officers were on Gardenia Lane serving an eviction notice around 10:30 yesterday morning. The resident told them that he had a gun. He would not go down without a fight. That's what he said. Eventually, he did go down. And it was around 2:30 that afternoon, and he was taken into custody without further incident. He's now charged with making terroristic threats. For 103.9 LI News Radio, I'm Jay Oliver.
7: ABC News, I'm Dave Packer. A big surprise ahead of the holiday weekend. As the Labor Department reported, the U.S. economy added 162,000 jobs in August, far exceeding expectations. ABC's Elizabeth Schulze on some other promising data.
8: So we had wages up 3.1% year over year. The reason why that matters is that we have seen in the past few months prices, inflation, is going up at a faster pace than wages. That is still the case, but that earnings, you know, people's paychecks did pick up a little bit in the last month.
7: The judge in the Lindsey Clancy case declaring a mistrial. The decision coming after 7 days of deliberations, during which jurors said 3 times they could not reach a verdict, charges related to the killings of Clancy's 3 children. Two men recovered inside alive from a tunnel in Nepal 9 days after that deadly flood swept through the valley. At least 110 others are thought to be trapped where those two men were found. The death toll from the flooding surpassing 1,200. This is ABC News.
9: From the LI News Radio Weather Center, for tonight we're going to have mostly clear skies with a low near 61 degrees. Winds will be out of the northwest 5 to 7 miles per hour. Saturday, you can expect to have sunny skies all day and the high temperature will be near 79 degrees. North winds 7 to 9 miles per hour. And for Saturday night, we'll have mostly cloudy skies with a slight chance of showers and thunderstorms and a low temperature near 57 degrees. From the LI News Weather Center, I'm Keith Maloney.
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1: For 103.9 LI News Radio, I'm Jay Oliver. Residents wanting answers about flock safety cameras in their communities were stood up by the company producing them. The Suffolk County Legislature's Public Safety Committee held a public meeting yesterday and invited flock safety representatives to join, but they just didn't show up. The automated license plate readers are used by multiple law enforcement agencies all across the island and are the center of controversy among citizens and some leaders. Attendees of yesterday's meeting attempted to ask questions of Suffolk County Police representatives, but the meeting was cut short before those questions could actually be answered. Queens woman accused of scamming an elderly Hicksville woman out of nearly $1 million. Police in Nassau said the suspect posed as police officer with the Delhi Police Department in India. Between June 29th and July 27th, the victim wiring a total of $919,000 plus, and that to, quote, rectify a crime that the scammer told the victim she was involved with. When the suspect contacted the victim this past week, the victim contacted police, who set up a sting operation to bust and arrest that suspect. For 103.9 LI News Radio, I'm Jay Oliver.
2: ABC News, I'm Dave Packer. A big surprise ahead of the holiday weekend, as the Labor Department reported the U.S. economy added 162,000 jobs in August, far exceeding expectations. ABC's Elizabeth Schulze on some other promising data.
3: So we had wages up 3.1% year over year. The reason why that matters is that we have seen in the past few months prices, inflation, is going up at a faster pace than wages. That is still the case, but that earnings, you know, people's paychecks did pick up a little bit in the last month.
2: The judge in the Lindsey Clancy case declaring a mistrial. The decision coming after 7 days of deliberations, during which jurors said three times they could not reach a verdict, charges related to the killings of Clancy's three children. Two men recovered inside alive from a tunnel in Nepal 9 days after that deadly flood swept through the valley. At least 110 others are thought to be trapped where those two men were found. The death toll from the flooding surpassing 1,200. This is ABC News.
4: From the LI News Radio Weather Center, as we head through the day on Friday, a 30% chance of showers after 2 p.m., partly sunny with a high near 82, partly cloudy on Friday night with a low around 63. Taking a look at your weekend on Saturday, sunny with a high near 76, partly cloudy on Saturday night with a low around 57. Wrapping up your weekend on Sunday, sunny with a high near 72, mostly clear on Sunday night with a low around 57. On Monday, sunny with a high near 75. From the LA News Weather Center, I'm Eli, the weather guy.
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0: care. You wind up with a whole lot of medical care being consumed that doesn't absolutely have to be consumed, and it crowds out the people that really need to see the doctor.
1: But yeah, it's true. But Paul, even now, try to find a good doctor. Find
0: getting
1: a doctor
0: hard.
1: That has a 5-star rating.
0: It's
1: you won't be,
0: hard
1: you won't be able to get in. Why? Because they won't take Medicare because he takes so many Medicare patients. That's it.
0: Yeah, so then you're back
1: to the
0: rat.
1: So then what do you get stuck with? Then you get stuck with a doctor. For example, I have low testosterone, right? I go to my doctor. He said, oh, I can't do it. I got to send you to the urologist, right? For 2 years, that urologist screwed me up. I couldn't get out of bed. Now, I just recently got a really good doctor. I don't know how I was so lucky. I met someone at the gym. And I told him how old I was, and I told him what was happening to me. He said, oh, you should check out my doctor. I checked him out. He has 5 stars. He let me in, and guess what? He fixed me.
0: Well, that's great news, Giorgio. I'm going to listen, I'm up against a break, but let me put a button on your point. One of the reasons you have trouble finding a doctor is because, you know, we're short of doctors, and we have lowered the incentive for some young person, age 21, finishing college, to go to 4 years of medical school and then 5, 6, 7 years of residency and internship and be 35 years old before making a decent living and then not be paid the kind of money we used to pay doctors. But the reason healthcare costs a lot of money is not because doctors are overpaid. The reason it costs a lot of money is because the rationing mechanism that used to work, which is to say the consumer paying at the point of consumption, has been replaced by a third-party payer, and there's no incentive anywhere for anybody to control costs. Giorgio, I appreciate the call, and you made my point. The rationing mechanism is you got a doctor, you want to see him, but everybody wants to see him, so you pay for it in time. You have to wait to get in. Appreciate it. 888-788-9910. More of Fox Across America is on the way.
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0: Paul Gleiser for Jimmy Failla, Fox Across America. We're back to the phone. Gene in East Texas, listening on my radio station, the proud home of Fox Across America, KTBB. Gene, what's on your mind?
1: Hey, Paul, it's great to hear you, man. I love it when you fill in for Jimmy, man. You do a great job and you represent us well. Thank you so much.
0: Nice of you to say. Thank you.
1: I wanted to kind of make sure that we get this point out. We talked earlier, caller that was before me talked about property ownership being the cornerstone, and that is true for a free society, except for the fact that we don't have property ownership. If you stop paying your taxes, the government takes your property and resells it. We rent from the government.
0: There is that construct. Yes, people say that, and you know, then you get into a philosophical argument. Yeah, okay, you have your property, but you have the, you know, your property is protected by, you know, the fire department, it's protected by the police, and you got to pay for all those things. If you're unwilling to pay for those things, you don't pay for those things, then you don't get the benefit of the freehold of your property. I get that, and I understand it, Gene, but here's the thing. Assuming you do pay your taxes, the government can't come take your property from you, except in certain, you know, eminent domain things. In a statist economy, you have no property right at all. You can be displaced at a moment's notice. You can't be displaced from your property if you pay your taxes and do the right thing. In Soviet Russia, you paid your taxes and you still had no property rights.
1: Sure, and I get that, and I'm not making that qualm at all. I just want to make sure that we understand that what the founders viewed as property ownership is not what we have today. We have eminent domain, you have taxation, you even have easement access that utilities companies can just bump out on your property.
0: So I know
1: from the state government level.
0: I don't know if you're listening on AM or FM there in East Texas, but if you're listening on AM, you're listening to a radio station with a transmitter site property that the utility came in and said, we're taking this strip right here, we're going to dig a hole, and you get to like it. Yeah, that happened on my property. I get it.
1: I just wanted to call in and just get that out there, get that off my chest. That's one of those
0: things. Yeah, I understand it. You know, we do have to, somehow or another, we do have to pay for the parts of government that we really need. We can't, you gotta have a government. You gotta have, you know, protection. Well, you gotta have some structure. But, nonetheless, all things being equal, in most circumstances, you at least have the presumptive right to occupy your property and use it. That's not the case in the statist economy. Hour two of Fox Across America is on the way. Paul Gleiser in for Jimmy. You need to stick around.
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5: Live from the LI News Radio studios in the heart of Islip at Long Island's MacArthur Airport. North Shore, South Shore, all the news from our island in one place. 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
6: For 103.9 LI News Radio, I'm Jay Oliver. A suspect in custody after holding police at bay for hours in Levittown. Officers were on Gardenia Lane serving an eviction notice around 10:30 yesterday morning. The resident told them that she had a gun and that he wouldn't go down without a fight. Eventually, he did go down. It's around 2:30 in the afternoon, and he was taken into custody. Without further incident, he's now charged with making terroristic threats. Police on the hunt now for the suspect who crashed into a Medford car dealership in a stolen car, and then stole a car. It happened around 1:30 in the morning yesterday, this morning actually, at the Nissan dealership along Route 112, and that's where the suspect took the keys to a 2023 BMW, crashed into another vehicle, and then into the building, and then took off in a 2023 Dodge from inside the showroom, believe it or not. Anyone with information is asked to contact Suffolk County Police. For 103.9 LI News Radio, I'm Jay Oliver.
7: ABC News, I'm Dave Packer. After days of deliberation, the judge in the Lindsey Clancy trial declaring a mistrial after the jury came back deadlocked for the third time. Clancy has admitted to killing her three children, but she says she was not responsible due to suffering from postpartum psychosis. The Iran war, not a big thing and not a war, said President Trump at the White House today.
8: Well, I'll tell you what, a lot of people don't call it a war. I call it a military conflict because it's small potatoes for us. It's not a big thing. We did Venezuela and we did this.
7: But it is a big thing for drivers. The stalemate over the Strait of Hormuz helping gas prices surge to an average of $4.15 a gallon. That's an all-time September record, says Gas Buddy. A federal judge tonight appears to be giving the National Park Service approval to conduct the planned excavation work related to President Trump's triumphal arch. But she said also that she has a new 24-hour notice requirement before any other work is done at that site. This is ABC News.
9: From the LA News Radio Weather Center, as we head through the day on Friday, a 30% chance of showers after 2 p.m., partly sunny with the high near 82, partly cloudy on Friday night with the low around 63. Taking a look at your weekend on Saturday, sunny with the high near 76, partly cloudy on Saturday night with the low around 57. Wrapping up your weekend on Sunday, sunny with the high near 72, mostly clear on Sunday night with the low around 57. On Monday, sunny with the high near 75. From the LA News Weather Center, I'm Eli, the weather guy.
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1: For 103.9 LI News Radio, I'm Jay Oliver. Glenn Copeman now admitting to stabbing his estranged mother-in-law to death after the woman left his daughter's birthday party in 2024, 51-year-old Anna Espinosa was ambushed by Eric Corrado Gonzalez in the parking lot of La Candela restaurant. That's where Gonzalez reportedly stabbed Espinosa 7 times in front of a 2-year-old son. Gonzalez pled guilty to murder yesterday, expected to be sentenced to 25 years to life in prison. Well, a suspect in custody after holding police at bay for hours in Levittown. Officers were on Gardenia Lane serving an eviction notice around 10:30 yesterday morning. The resident told them that he had a gun. He would not go down without a fight. That's what he said. Eventually, he did go down. And it was around 2:30 that afternoon, and he was taken into custody without further incident. He's now charged with making terroristic threats. For 103.9 LI News Radio, I'm Jay Oliver.
2: ABC News, I'm Dave Packer. After days of deliberation, the judge in the Lindsey Clancy trial declaring a mistrial after the jury came back deadlocked for the third time. Clancy has admitted to killing her 3 children, but she says she was not responsible due to suffering from postpartum psychosis. The Iran war, not a big thing and not a war, said President Trump at the White House today.
3: Well, I'll tell you what, a lot of people don't call it a war. I call it a military conflict because it's small potatoes for us. It's not a big thing. We did Venezuela and we did this.
2: But it is a big thing for drivers. The stalemate over the Strait of Hormuz helping gas prices surge to an average of $4.15 a gallon. That's an all-time September record, says Gas Buddy. A federal judge tonight appears to be giving the National Park Service approval to conduct the planned excavation work related to President Trump's triumphal arch. But she said also that she has a new 24-hour notice requirement before any other work is done at that site. This is ABC News.
1: From the LA News Radio Weather Center, as we head through the day on Friday, a 30% chance of showers after 2 p.m., partly sunny with a high near 82, partly cloudy on Friday night with a low around 63. Taking a look at your weekend on Saturday, sunny with a high near 76, partly cloudy on Saturday night with a low around 57. Wrapping up your weekend on Sunday, sunny with a high near 72, mostly clear on Sunday night with a low around 57. On Monday, sunny with a high near 75. From the LA News Weather Center, I'm Eli, the weather guy.
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0: vandalism, and maybe they've been around, they've been in these suburban sections of these blue states and blue cities for a very long time. I there's a lot of soccer mommies.
1: So you don't sound very optimistic at all.
0: I guess I am a glass half empty type of person, but my little motto in my head, maybe it's just because I'm a neurotic Jew, that if I think pessimistically, if I'm a bit of a downer, then my hopes won't get up. They won't get too far up.
1: Yeah, okay. So you're the disappointment won't sting as badly.
0: There you go. I'm setting myself up for disappointment right now, so I can.
1: Yeah, all right. Well, that's playing to not lose, Justine. You know, I do, and I want to play to win. I think the Republicans still have a chance, simply because some of what's coming out of the mouths of some of these Democratic Socialist candidates is just absolutely crazy, and it may blow up in their faces. Justine, listen, appreciate the time as always. It's always a pleasure.
0: Always a pleasure back. Yep.
1: And you have a great 3-day weekend if you get to take one, and we'll do it again.
0: Yeah, same to you. It was wonderful joining as always, and I look forward to speaking later.
1: All right, more Fox Across America is on the way. Don't go away.
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0: I love this place. I've been surfing here since I was a kid. Now, seeing my grandson out on the water, it means everything to me. Watching him and taking in the blue waves, the sea breeze, the blurry horizon.
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0: Paul Gleiser in for Jimmy Failla, Fox Across America. Big hour coming up. You want to really want to stick around. We've got Taylor Riggs coming up after the top of the hour. And then later in the hour, the man given the nickname the architect, Karl Rove, to kind of set the scene for the campaign as it begins in earnest, here on Labor Day leading up to Election Day in November, how he sees things shaping up. And meanwhile, we got time for a call. Let's squeeze one more in. Lorraine, Rochester, New York, you're next.
1: Thank you. I want to quickly put my point across in the beginning so it doesn't get lost. I loved your bottom-up, top-down discussion.
0: Well, thank you.
1: Today, and I wish we could hear that on the hour, every hour, for all the people who don't know what they don't know.
0: This is the thing, Lorraine. Yes. You know, I came of age when the Soviet Union was on the rise. When it was at its peak of its ascendancy, when it enslaved most of Eastern Europe that it was granted dominion over post-World War II, we all could see that Eastern Europe was a prison. The Soviet propagandists could not hide the fact that their people were miserable. They couldn't, there's no way they could make it look good. And we got to all see how it played out in real life. We got to see what life was like in East Germany. We could see it, we were taught it, we understood it, and it's been so long since the Soviet Union fell in 1989 that a whole cohort of Americans have no experience with it, and all the seductive promises of socialism sound good, and they don't have the perspective of all the failures.
1: May I say a couple other quick things?
0: Sure.
1: Along that line, I'll be 90 next year. But I went through what you're just talking about. And it concerned the Americans enough. We understood it's correct. We really saw what was happening. But it didn't take very many Russian or Soviet people to change from the winds of the First World War into communist concentration. It only took a minority to get it going.
0: That's a great point. You know, Carl, when it was voted on, it did not receive majority support. It's a great point. It doesn't take much.
1: That's why for our country, I'm not afraid. Oh, here's my other quick point. It's a religious related thing. I think God allowed the crap, the insanity, the chaos to appear more now because we will be ready to handle it with God's help.
0: Well, you know,
1: I believe
0: that the providence was at play in the founding of the United States. I think God looked at the world and the progress of history, and he said, okay, now. And he brought about on the North American continent what we call the United States. I really believe that. And I believe he will, pardon me, ultimately protect it. I certainly pray for that. Listen, I appreciate your call, Lorraine. Fox Across America, Taylor Riggs is on the way after the top of the hour. Karl Rove later in the hour. You want to stick around? If I can get my voice back, it'll be worth it.
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5: 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North Shore, South Shore, all the news from our island in one place. 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
6: ABC News, I'm Dave Packer. The judge declaring a mistrial in the Lindsay Clancy murder case, this after the Massachusetts Supreme Court blocked a last-ditch effort from her attorney to remove a holdout juror. Clancy's lead attorney, Kevin Reddington, affirmed Clancy's prepared should the DA decide to move ahead with another trial.
7: Judge Sullivan is indicating that we're looking at sometime in the fall, and she'll be ready.
6: In Nepal, 2 men have been found alive 9 days after that catastrophic landslide devastated Nepal and Tibet. Rescuers pulled the man from a narrow hole in the ground, the flash flooding now known to have killed more than 1,200 people. The U.S. economy adding 162,000 jobs last month, far more than analysts had expected. A federal prosecutor in Texas announcing the arrest of 2 men, one a former Immigration Services officer, on charges in a multi-year scheme to receive illegal payments in exchange for expediting immigration applications. This is ABC News.
8: From the LA News Radio Weather Center, as we head through the day on Friday, a 30% chance of showers after 2 p.m., partly sunny with the high near 82, partly cloudy on Friday night with the low around 63. Taking a look at your weekend on Saturday, sunny with the high near 76, partly cloudy on Saturday night with the low around 57. Wrapping up your weekend on Sunday, sunny with the high near 72, mostly clear on Sunday night with the low around 57. On Monday, sunny with the high near 75. From the LA News Weather Center, I'm Eli, the weather guy.
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1: Hello, America. It's your main man, Jimmy Failla. Texas Radio Hall of Famer Paul Gleiser is here. Take it away, Paul.
2: Thank you, Jimmy. Hour three of Fox Across America. This hour is going to be a banger. Later in the hour, we have Karl Rove going to talk about politics, Republican politics in general, and the much-watched race in Texas for Senate between Ken Paxton, Texas's Attorney General, and James Tallarico, who is so far to the left, it's just astonishing that he's on a ballot in Texas. We're going to talk about that. But meanwhile, here at the top of the hour, part of my deal, when I fill in for Jimmy, my Fox News contract, the Fox News fill-in host contract says that I get me some Riggs time. Here she is. Taylor Riggs, co-host of the Big Money Show on the Fox Business Network, is in the house. Taylor, how you doing?
3: Woohoo! Thanks for having me. Happy Friday. I cannot believe it's, what is this, Labor Day weekend?
2: Labor Day weekend. Yeah, we kick off. This is when the pundits say that the campaign season gets started in earnest.
3: Oh, boy.
2: So, you and I talked last week. You know, and the producer Mike there is more pessimistic than I am, and I'm on the fence. I could be argued either way about the Republicans, you know, being in a spot of trouble on trying to retain the House. And one of the things is that people are saying that the Republicans don't have anything to run on. You pushed back on that last week, and I want you to do it again. You know, go down the things in the economy that are going well that may not be well realized and well understood.
3: Okay. So I want to be careful not to sound like a Democrat in 2022 when everyone kept saying there's no recession. Why do you feel so bad? Inflation's at 9%, but the economy's great. Don't feel what you're feeling. And guess what? A whole host of red sweep came in because people were so sick and tired of being told that the economy's great, even though they felt like garbage. So yeah. I preface that with making sure I don't sound like that. But let me just talk to you frankly with some of the numbers. This week we got the job opening survey. We call that the JOLTS report. Most of all of the new job openings are entirely due to construction and manufacturing.
2: That's good news.
3: That is a huge good news. We got jobs day today. The first Friday of every month is jobs day. The estimate was to add about 55,000 jobs. We added 162,000 jobs.
2: Most of them private sector. Most of them private sector.
3: Bingo. So well reversing the trends in the previous administration when it was a lot of public sector jobs. The unemployment rate's at 4.1%. The sort of bad news, if you will, is you're not getting a lot of inflation from wage growth. So wage growth is barely keeping up with inflation, but it's not massively outpacing inflation. So the Federal Reserve doesn't have to massively hike interest rates to cool off the labor market because wage growth isn't a spiraled out of control inflationary look right now.
2: All right.
3: So massively good news. You know, the data center moratorium is becoming a political issue. I'm very pro new technology and pro data center, and I am very excited about the new construction and manufacturing jobs that it is bringing, and it is, and it also is coming because we have the one big beautiful bill that did 100% immediate expensing on factories, factory floors, factory equipment, you name it. And so that's coming, but that actually could start to slow things down. So I think that's what I'm watching in the future. But we got ISM manufacturing numbers. Manufacturing expanded for the eighth straight month in August. So the data is telling us things look really good. In the jobs report today, you know what some of the biggest hires were? Leisure and hospitality. You okay. don't hire at like the local bar or the local retailer if you're really souring on the economy. So that means consumer spending is up. Consumer discretionary spending is up. I also read a note from Bank of America that the K-shaped trend is reversing. You know that K-shape where they think the rich are getting richer and the poor is getting poorer? After-tax wage growth for lower income, according to Bank of America data, is up 4.7% in August year over year. That's faster than high-income wage growth, so the poor are catching up. Atlanta Fed GDP number out this morning, 4.7% in the third quarter. So again, that's all the sort of Wall Street data points that I'm throwing in your face that I'm looking around, and it's hard to find sort of a soft spot in this economy right now.
2: Yeah, except then you got the fact that gasoline's $4.10 a gallon.
3: Yep.
2: And people feel that, you know, once a week, twice a week, and people feel that.
3: They're feeling that, but they haven't stopped spending yet. And so I think that's what I'm watching is I was telling maybe you this story last week. I don't always feel great about finances, but remember I still threw my my oldest girl a third birthday party. And that's easily a discretionary thing that I could have pulled away. You know what? Gas prices are high. I don't feel good about things. My grocery bills are high. We're going to cut back spending. We're not. So I am mindful that people think gas prices are high, and they are. But I haven't seen a change in behavior.
2: Okay, interesting. And they say that this Labor Day weekend, the travel is going to be up some double-digit number, and I mean, more people are going to be on the move than ever before.
3: With diesel prices at a record.
2: Yeah, that is not indicative of people pulling in their horns. I get all of that. Then, Taylor, I mean, we talked about this last week. I'll do it again. Why doesn't, you know, we don't have that feeling that we had in the Trump economy pre-COVID in the first term?
3: Because of gas prices.
2: Is that the thing?
3: Yeah.
2: So then we second guess Donald Trump on the timing of starting a conflict with Iran? I mean, is that what we do? I mean,
3: I am of the camp. Well, okay, let me phrase it this way. I think he's the only president to do this because it is so hard, and we see why.
2: Yep.
3: We thought it would be a couple weeks, and it's
2: I never thought that, but
3: six
2: a lot of people did, but I didn't.
3: So he did it knowing no one else will do it, and now we know why no one else will do it. Because you're dealing with lunatics who don't care about anyone but blowing themselves up.
2: Yeah, and yet the argument is that somebody has to do it.
3: Bingo. So I think when you ask about why we don't feel the way we felt during Trump 1.0, some of it is expectations. We voted for Trump on pocketbook issues.
2: We did.
3: He promised, and I want to be careful what we promised, to bring prices down. Now, you can't bring prices down because that's deflation. That means we're in a massive recession.
2: Right.
3: But what we should have promised is prices will grow less quickly, which they have, and give time for real wages to outpace inflation, which they have.
2: Which effectively brings prices down.
3: Correct, because your after-tax take-home pay is better.
2: Yeah, right?
3: I'm just looking at cash in and cash out.
2: I thought no tax on tips would people be buzzing about no tax on overtime. I thought, you know, no tax on
3: Social
2: Security.
3: But remember, too, it's cumulative inflation. So I can tell you inflation's only up 3.5% year over year. But then I'm forgetting that in the last 7 years, we're up still 30 to 40%.
2: Yeah.
3: And that's still the issue. I think people, even though it's been 6 years, people still remember pre-COVID prices. I was at home in California with my mom, and we got Taco Bell for three of us. And she came back and she said, Taco Bell for three people was $17 or $18.
2: Yeah.
3: I remember when my burrito was $1.99.
2: Yeah.
3: And so I'm not saying that that's good or bad. Yes, my wages have, you know, in part kept up with the increase in that price of the burrito, but people still have sticker shock.
2: It still sounds like a lot of money for Taco Bell.
3: Yeah.
2: You know, I get all of that. Well, you know, listen, I'm quietly, I mean, very, very cautiously optimistic that the country we are still who we are.
3: Yeah.
2: And we look at the crazy that is coming from the once semi-sane Democratic Party, and that they have outsmarted themselves and gone too far to the left, and it's gonna boomerang on them. And I think the biggest thing helping the Republicans right now is the Democrats. Do you think I'm crazy?
3: I am worried about that because I see so many people in my hometown of New York.
2: Yeah, but you're in New York.
3: Mm-hmm. But here's what I want. I want to be in a party that campaigns on the things that they are doing, not the how crazy the other party is.
2: I agree with that, but
3: so,
2: you know, but you'll take the win, Howard.
3: Sure.
2: You'll take the win because you hit six home runs. You'll take the win because the other team committed 12 errors.
3: Right. But
2: yeah,
3: I also will push back and say the one big beautiful bill was great, but that was July of 2025. It's September of 2026.
2: Ancient history.
3: What did you do for me this year? When I go to the polls in November, am I really going to think, okay, well, I remember that they did the one big beautiful bill 18 months ago. That sounds good. My boss pays me to show up every single day. I am not paying Congress people to show up and pass one bill 15 or 16 months ago. And so I think that's also where there's a little bit of a disconnect, where I think a lot of people are looking around and saying, but since then, what have you done? And they could have done more. I mean, I'm going to be old school. They told me they were going to cut the spending and they haven't cut the spending. And I don't want to be super negative. Look, this is the best country in the world. Free market capitalism is amazing. We're 4.7% GDP. I love this country. You know, like we're about to come up on 9/11 in next week. And I'm so patriotic. And only in this country do we get to be so proud of how far we've come. But I think a lot of people are thinking like, okay, well, you promised that you're going to cut the spending and you're still spending. And we're now $40 trillion in debt.
2: Yeah, we just crossed the $40 trillion threshold. Yeah, now that doesn't play well. You know, it's when I saw that number, I mean, I knew it was coming, but when it was actually published, it was a shock to the heart.
3: Yeah. And it's coming because Republicans are also spending and Democrats are, we're not spending as much, but we're still spending.
2: Well, there are two things that we'll see what impact they have. There are two things that both of them involve Trump. One is the convention next week, about 3.5 miles from where I'm sitting right this minute here in Dallas. We'll see what impact that has. I think it's a brilliant idea to put on a showcase of the midterm. Never been done before. Innovative, out of the box thinking. And number two, Trump's going to go to 35 states that are in play between now and election day. That's a blistering campaign schedule.
3: Mm-hmm.
2: He will not have zero impact. He will have an impact by doing that.
3: Yes. There is certainly the Trump effect. I do not want to discount that, but I do think more and more people are just looking at cash coming in and cash coming out.
2: Right.
3: And I think people are saying, okay, so you got all the refunds from the tariffs, but like, where's my check? Or like, are you lowering prices after Costco, Target, Walmart, Lululemon, whoever received their tariff refund? Are you now lowering the prices or are you just putting that in your bottom line? And I'm pro-capitalist. Companies have a right to make a profit. They report to shareholders, and I love that we're in 30 to 50% earnings growth. I love it. But I think there are a lot of people out there saying, if they got a big
2: refund check and yet there is demand at their current prices, why would they lower prices?
3: Totally fair. I'm just laying out the argument of what people are, the way people feel.
2: Yeah, I understand it.
3: I hope I wasn't too Debbie Downer. I love this.
2: No,
3: country.
2: Don't be Debbie. You know, listen. Yeah, I want to be realistic. I want to look at the world as it is, not as I want it to be.
3: Yeah.
2: I'm still going to throw this out there, and you can disagree with me. I think the Democrats have gone too far to the left, and it's going to cost them. It may not cost them this cycle, but it's going to cost them eventually.
3: You know how it's going to cost them? When the Cato Institute said that all of these socialist policies are going to cost us $200 trillion, and then they're going to go to try to borrow debt to fund all those programs, and we're going to have a failed bond auction. And then we're going to realize that we don't have the revenue, and there's no amount of taxes that you can raise on corporation or raise on people that are going to fund those programs.
2: And the rich don't have enough to cover it for you.
3: And the market is going to revolt and force Congress to stop the spending, because eventually they're going to figure out dollar dominance is at risk. Having the best bond market in the world is at risk. And that having full faith in credit maybe isn't as hot as we thought, because full faith and credit may not mean full faith and credit backing of the United States.
2: All right.
3: So I'm super optimistic that the market actually will push back on some of that.
2: Which is to say the cure for excess is excess.
3: Mm-hmm. That's going to be bond yields is what's going to keep these socialists out of power.
2: Anyway, hey, Taylor, I hate it. I always hate it when we have to go away.
3: I know.
2: I really do.
3: Have a great long weekend.
2: Have a great long weekend yourself, and let's do this again.
3: Can't wait.
2: Fox Across America continues after the break. Stay with us.
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0: breaking news here on Fox Across America. The judge has now officially declared a mistrial in the Lindsey Clancy trial. That's just an amazing commentary on where we are as a nation and as a society, and I'm going to leave it at that. She killed her three babies, and, well, the prosecution, in order to get justice, will have to try that case again. I just hate that. But anyway, it's a mistrial. One juror could not be brought to see it the way the other 11 did. Got time for one more call. David in San Francisco, California, you are on the line. What's on your mind?
1: Oh, thanks, Paul. Yeah, I'd sure like to see some performance before Election Day. You know, we the people, basically, we're supposed to hire people to run our stuff, to manage our property. You know, we the people own the sewer system. We the people own the roads, the libraries, the schools. And we're supposed to hire a guy to be the property manager, whether it's a congressman or a senator or a president or the library board, for that matter. And what we're finding is the big money is tricking these people into giving away our stuff and then running it on the cheap. And so we get bad service and we get a lot of promises. So I don't want to run this election year again. Like, what are we going to get for promises? I want to see performance.
0: Well, you know, that was kind of how Trump got into the national conversation to begin with. I mean, he very correctly right. pointed mm-hmm. out we have been misgoverned, thoroughly misgoverned, for most of right. 4 decades by politicians of both parties. And I liken Donald Trump to the guy that in the movie Bull Durham that goes and throws all the baseball bats into the shower and says, you know, you guys aren't getting the job done. But having said all that, you know, there's a whole lot that's, you know, we look at these guys and say, can anybody play this game? Can anybody get it right? David, appreciate your call. The clock is a tyrant. I got to go, but, appreciate you taking time. Appreciate your patience. Carl Rove coming up after the bottom of the hour break here on Fox Across America. You do not want to go away.

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1: ABC News, I'm Dave Packer. The judge declaring a mistrial in the Lindsay Clancy murder case. This after the Massachusetts Supreme Court blocked a last-ditch effort from her attorney to remove a holdout juror. Clancy's lead attorney, Kevin Reddington, affirmed Clancy's prepared should the DA decide to move ahead with another trial.
2: Judge Sullivan is indicating that we're looking at some time in the fall, and she'll be ready.
1: In Nepal, two men have been found alive 9 days after that catastrophic landslide devastated Nepal and Tibet. Rescuers pulled the man from a narrow hole in the ground, the flash flooding now known to have killed more than 1,200 people. The U.S. economy adding 162,000 jobs last month, far more than analysts had expected. A federal prosecutor in Texas announcing the arrest of two men, one a former Immigration Services officer, on charges in a multi-year scheme to receive illegal payments in exchange for expediting immigration applications. This is ABC News.
3: From the LA News Radio Weather Center, as we head through the day on Friday, a 30% chance of showers after 2 p.m., partly sunny with the high near 82, partly cloudy on Friday night with the low around 63. Taking a look at your weekend on Saturday, sunny with the high near 76, partly cloudy on Saturday night with the low around 57. Wrapping up your weekend on Sunday, sunny with the high near 72, mostly clear on Sunday night with the low around 57. On Monday, sunny with a high near 75. From the LA News Weather Center, I'm Eli, the weather guy.
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11: Hi, everybody. 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
2: Made for your brain is this next segment because it's one of the brightest guys in politics, one of my favorite people to talk to, Karl Rove, the former deputy to President George W. Bush, and one of the most astute political observers that I know is on the line with us. Karl, thanks for taking time to join the show.
3: You bet, and thanks. The $20 for your kind words will be in the mail shortly.
2: Then you're a good man. I was counting on that. I need that $20. Listen, I want to play a piece of audio for you, Karl, to set this segment up. It's Byron Donalds, congressman from Florida, running to be governor of Florida. He was on the Will Cain Show talking about James Tallarico running for Senate in Texas, saying that capitalism is white supremacy and needs to be dismantled. It's cut 14.
4: I think this is where the Democratic left is trying to use some of the real issues in American history around race. And I'm not going to ignore what's happened in our history, but they use that as an emotional tool in order to gain political power. I thought that Camille was exactly right last night in the way he described that capitalism is the greatest force for good ever been created in the history of the planet. And the reason why the Democrats cannot stand that is because they can't get more power if people have their money, keep their money, and can make decisions with their money. The Democrats need control in order to have a political argument, and I don't want them controlling me. I don't want anybody else controlling me, and I know the people of our state in Florida, they want to be free.
2: Okay, Karl, here's my question. You know, Tallarico did say that. He said capitalism is white supremacy, needs to be dismantled. He's running in Texas, for crying out loud. How does he even have a chance, and how is he even in the polls with Paxton?
3: Yeah. Well, first of all, I live in Austin, and that's where Tallarico's state house district is. And let me just tell you, I love Austin. It's a beautiful community, wonderful friends. My family's there. My pals are there. It's where
2: I'm going to be there. I'm going to be there Thursday. I get it.
3: So, but Austin is full of liberals, and they have to out-liberal each other. They have to out-progressive each other. Remember, Tallarico first got elected to the state house in a seat that was mostly in Williamson County, the county north of Austin, which is a suburban conservative county. They got a major highway named the Ronald Reagan Highway.
2: Right. You know,
3: and he took a seat held by a Republican who was retiring, wonderful guy, Larry Gonzalez. And so in his first race, he had to get Republican and independent votes. Then he got redistricted, and his district got moved into Travis County, and his true colors came out, and he had to had to move further to the left than anybody else so that he could get votes in a Democratic primary and remain in office. And to his credit, I think these are true feelings that he has because he's said lots of crazy things over the years. Now, he's a state representative, so he isn't really well known statewide. And he's running against a guy who's chock full of problems. And I think the reason that he's ahead is because, it is the last, starting in, 3 years ago, the Republican state house impeached the sitting attorney general over abuse of office. Eight of his top aides had resigned and turned whistleblowers and had gone to the feds about dealings with a corrupt business guy. And he was impeached by the Republican House and got off in the Senate on an 18-13 vote to not impeach him. But all that stuff is out there. And so people know that he's had girlfriends and, the wife caught him with the girlfriends, that he did favors for a corrupt business guy, Nate Paul, who went to jail, and he abused the powers of his office and lost the trust and confidence of the top eight lieutenants he had there. And so, look, it's a horse race. And the question is Donald Trump going to take his super PAC and spend money to help the guy that he helped with his endorsement in the Republican primary win the general election?
2: Well, you gave a very detailed description of what I simply say is more baggage than an airport luggage carousel, and yet, and yet, he trounced a four-term sitting Republican senator by 30 points in a primary. How does that happen?
3: Well, in a runoff.
2: In a runoff. Okay, Senator you're correct.
3: Cornyn,
2: a runoff.
3: Yeah, Senator Cornyn led. Yeah, Senator Cornyn led in the primary, albeit narrowly. There were three candidates in the primary, and then in the runoff, essentially 7 days before the runoff, Donald Trump endorsed. Now, I happen to be a longtime friend of John Cornyn's, close personal friend, and so I was getting access to the tracking data via Super PAC, and on through Monday night, the night before Donald Trump endorsed, Cornyn was up by 5 points against Paxton. And not only that, but more importantly, about 80% of the people had read, seen, or heard something about John Cornyn, and same number had heard, read, seen, or heard something about Donald Trump in politics. This is an important question, to ask. Have you read, seen, or heard, and does that make you more likely or less likely to vote for the person
2: right.
3: you've been hearing
2: right.
3: stuff about? Cornyn was 8 points more likely from what they'd heard to vote for him. Paxton was 14 points less likely. That was through Monday night. Tuesday, Trump endorses, and by Thursday, those numbers had reversed. Donald Trump's endorsement is powerful in a Republican primary, particularly in a runoff in which less than 5% of the state's voters participate.
2: Okay, good answer to the question. All right, I get it.
3: Yeah.
2: I get it.
3: Yeah.
2: Okay. All right, that is a very cogent explanation. So then now what? What?
3: Well, now it's a question is a resource battle, because the Democrats have been trying to win Texas, and so they are showering money. The last report that Tallarico had reported, I think it was $93 million he'd raised, and Paxton had raised $9 million. And Tallarico ran several weeks of positive advertising, introducing himself, and now he's going straight at the scandal surrounding Paxton. And, very heavy buy. And a super PAC has now come in and put in $15 million on behalf of Paxton, which is a good sum. But remember, this gets highly technical. Tallarico is spending campaign money, which means he is, by federal law, gets the lowest unit rate.
2: Yep.
3: Television stations have to sell him to ads cheap. No similar rule applies to super PACs. So a super PAC is paying 3 times, 4 times, 5 times as much for the same ad as Tallarico is. So if Tallarico is spending, say, roughly $9 million a week, and the other super PAC is spending $7.5 million, they're getting outspent, 3 or 4 to 1.
2: Well, no, the other, if Tallarico's spending $9 million in order to keep up, the other side's got, the Republicans has to spend 27.
3: Right.
2: And, it's about a 3x multiple. I'm a broadcaster myself. I know about lowest unit charge. I have to deal with it. And it, I charge the non-candidate rate at a much higher rate than I do the candidate rate. And that is an important point. But the money's going to have to be spent.
3: Yeah, well, and look, the Senate committee, before Trump endorsed, they were backing Cornyn, and they made it clear to the White House. They said, look, we have laid out our buy for North Carolina and Georgia and Maine and Michigan and Iowa and Ohio and Alaska. And we've

0: you know, a couple of $100,000 in a couple of congressional primaries where he was going after, you know, Thomas Massie in Kentucky. But the question is going to be, is he going to spend it? And is he going to spend it with time enough? I mean, we're close to the election. It takes a while to move people's opinions. And so, you know, the 7 or 8 weeks of television is going to be, is particularly since, Del Rico's had 3 or 4 weeks, I guess maybe now 5 weeks of unanswered television. The president's got to get spending money sooner rather than later and spending it effectively.
1: Karl Rove is with us, one of the most astute political observers I know. Next week, about 3 miles from where I'm sitting, the president's going to hold a midterm convention. What impact do you think that'll have?
0: I don't know. I think it would have been better to have had it earlier because you could have set the tone back in May. And look, a lot of candidates are not going to be there because we're in the stretch. We're in the home stretch. And your choice is, do you get on a plane, fly to Dallas, spend 2 days there, take a plane back, say 3 or 4 days out of your schedule when you only got like 60 some odd days where you can campaign?
1: Yeah.
0: And as a result, I think we're going to see a lot of candidates, and also they're charging candidates. Now, they're saying they're not going to charge candidates who are vulnerable, but they're saying if you want to come to your Republican candidate, you want to come here, write a check for $25,000. So that's a lot of money that could be spent on, you know, lots of other campaign activity back home. So we'll see. You know, the key is going to be what kind of a message does the president deliver, and what kind of message does the vice president deliver? Is this going to be a, you know, a cogent, thoughtful, you know, powerful argument as to why people ought to vote Republican and not vote Democrat? Or is this going to be the weave and a wonderful rally speech that in which the media is given stuff to, you know, pay attention to that is not that consequential for the election?
1: That's a fair concern. I've never heard it called a weave, but that's pretty accurate description.
0: Well, that's what he calls it.
1: He calls it
0: the weave.
1: Okay, Karl Rove is with us. You know, let me, and this kind of puts you on the spot, but do the Republicans have a shot? Is there any plausible scenario of keeping the House?
0: Well, you could make a case, but realistically, think about it. In the modern era, going back 100 years, there's only been 3 times when the White House party has gained seats in the House of Representatives in a midterm election. 1934. Now, we didn't have good polling back there, but every bit of historical evidence was that the country was strongly behind FDR and his efforts to end the Great Depression. 1998, where Bill Clinton had an approval rating, I think, of 63% in October of 1998 because the American people felt that the Republicans had overplayed their hand on impeaching him over Monica Lewinsky. In 2002, when George W. Bush's approval rating was 61%. Now, I happened to be at the White House there and had a little bit to do with that. And let me tell you, even with a rating that big and that good, it was awful hard to pick up seats in the House. And we did. But it required a lot of discipline, focus, effective deployment of resources and early deployment of resources. That's why I worry about, you know, we're sitting here on the 4th of September.
1: 59 days out.
0: 2 months away from, 59 days out. And, the other side's spending in Texas and we aren't. And in other parts of the country, I feel good about what Republican candidates have been able to do and the groundwork they've laid this summer and how they're going at a fever pitch already. But, time's a wasting. The clock is running.
1: All right. So let me ask you this. The Democratic Party's leftward lurch. I'm from a family. My grandfather was a working class guy, never voted for a Republican in his life. And, you know, I mean, you know that Texan. You understand that kind of Texan perfectly. I grew up in a family full of those kinds of Texans. Wouldn't recognize the Democratic Party today, and certainly wouldn't vote for them. Does the Democratic Party's leftward lurch in the end help them or hurt them?
0: Hurts them. Look, this is to me one of the interesting things. President's job approval today is 41% in Real Clear Politics. It's been 38 or 39. There have been a couple of favorable polls recently. The Republican Party is seen like 36, 37% approval. The Democrats are a point or two.

0: below that. I mean, look, the American people are seeing what's happening with that party. You know, when you got Mamdani in New York, now granted it's New York City, and that's a special different part of the country, but that says something. When you get El Sayed in Michigan, they hear about it. When you get these candidates around the country who are associated with the Democratic Socialists and you hear what they're talking about and what they're saying, it's one of the reasons why people have doubts about the Democrats. The Republicans need to be exploiting this for the fall election. They need to say, like every, you had Byron Donalds on. He's the Republican candidate for governor in Florida. The Democratic candidate for the U.S. Senate, who's above him on the ballot, is a member of the Democratic Socialists of America. So
1: in
0: every
1: Florida
0: Republican can, in Florida. And
1: yeah.
0: So in Florida, every Republican can say of their Democrat opponent, whether it's for the state house, the state Senate, for the legislature, for county offices, does my Democrat opponent agree with the leader of their ticket in this state who believes the following, that we ought to, you know, abolish the Senate, that we ought to have the president elected by not the people, but by the House of Representatives, as well as have the House of Representatives elect the Supreme Court. Do they believe that we ought to defund the military? Not defund the police alone, defund the military. Do we get rid of the sanctions on Cuba and Russia and Iran? Does my Democrat opponent agree with the leader of their ticket? Every Republican candidate in Florida can do that. Every Republican candidate in Michigan can do it, because they've got a candidate associated with, supported by. Does every Democrat candidate in Michigan agree with my Democrat, with the leader of their ticket in this state, who brought Hassan Piker in for the final day of his primary campaign, a man who said America deserved 9/11? Does my Democrat opponent agree with the attitude of the leader of their ticket?
1: Carl,
0: you ought to be out there punching them.
1: Carl, I've got to jump in because the clock is a tyrant and I'm out of time. But man, I tell you, I really enjoyed it. And thank you so much for coming on the show.
0: Well, thanks for having me.
1: All right. Have a great Labor Day weekend. More of Fox Across America is on the way. Stay with us.
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1: Paul Gleiser for Jimmy Failip, bottom of the ninth, wrapping up the show here on a Friday before a Labor Day weekend. My invitation stands. 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I'm going to wrap up the show today the way I started, by saying we're not voting specifically for a party or a candidate. We're voting for what kind of a country are we? And my column this week, the headline, the title is Who Decides? And you're voting on who's going to decide who orders your life, you or in a bottom-up system that we've had that's made us so prosperous, or some minister of government in a top-down model. Who's going to tell you where you live, you or somebody else? Who is going to order the economy so that it benefits the most people? Who decides? And we have a Democratic Party that has gone off the rails, that has in large measure rejected what we all used to agree on. Democrats and Republicans all used to agree on the fundamental things about the country, and we don't have that now. So the question is, who decides? Is it the people telling government what to do, or is it going to be the government telling the people what to do? And that's what you're voting on. And so get past holding your nose over this or that candidate. Get past party labels. And don't be in the tank for any one particular party or person. Be in the tank for the country. Thanks, Mike and Justin, for all your hard work making me look as good as I could possibly look. Hope you have a great weekend. Thank you for listening. Have a great Labor Day weekend. See you next time here on Fox Across America.
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21: ABC News, I'm Dave Packer. The judge of the Lindsey Clancy case declaring a mistrial, the decision coming after 7 days of deliberations during which jurors said three times they couldn't reach a verdict on charges related to the killings of Clancy's three children. Former Kentucky Governor Matt Bevin appeared in court Friday for repeatedly failing to provide financial records in the child support case of his now adult son, Jonah. The attorney representing Jonah called on the court to put the former Republican Kentucky governor behind bars. Judge Angela Johnson agreed.
22: You have done nothing to show the court that you are willing to act in good faith, and I cannot reward that.
21: Sentencing Bevin to 60 days. President Trump announced Friday that he signed two executive orders concerning farmers and ranchers and confirmed that the U.S. was importing beef from Brazil, Argentina, and, quote, a couple of other places. Serena Williams and Venus Williams are out of the U.S. Open women's doubles after losing a match tiebreaker. This is ABC News.
23: From the LA News Radio Weather Center, as we head through the day on Friday, a 30% chance of showers after 2 p.m., partly sunny with the high near 82, partly cloudy on Friday night with the low around 63. Taking a look at your weekend on Saturday, sunny with the high near 76, partly cloudy on Saturday night with the low around 57. Wrapping up your weekend on Sunday, sunny with the high near 72, mostly clear on Sunday night with the low around 57. On Monday, sunny with the high near 75. From the LA News Weather Center, I'm Eli, the weather guy.
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6: Now, it's Red Eye Radio. Gary McNamara and Eric Harley talk about everything from politics to social issues and news of the day. 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
20: All across America, we are Red Eye Radio. He is Eric Harley, and I'm Gary McNamara. Good morning. Hi. Hello. Well, let me see. We're in 2026. The Kaepernick thing started 10 years ago. And as you know, I've been anticipating all throughout preseason. I don't care about football anymore. I care about the politics in football or whatever it's going to be in.
25: Right.
20: That's, you know, like, it's like the WNBA. It's, even though I did watch, last week on Friday, it's the only sporting event I've watched in a long time. I watched the Indiana Fever.
25: Mm.
20: And it's entertaining. Caitlin Clark is extremely entertaining.
25: Right. Yeah.
20: So's Kelsey Mitchell. I mean, it's very entertaining, especially with the three pointers they're taking.
25: Yeah.
20: They're not shy at all about it. So, yeah. Really it's the, as well, we'll call it the WDSA now.
25: Mm-hmm.
20: I love the politics in sports. A lot of people say, and I even said it way back then, you know, it sort of turned me off the politics in sports. I've learned to embrace it because it's so much fun.
25: Yeah.
20: Kaepernick speaking up again. And this is fantastic. Calls Roger Goodell, calls the NFL a bunch of hypocrites. It's all performative. They really don't care.
25: Well, isn't all sports performative?
20: No, they're...
25: Technically.
7: not the sports portion of it. Their proclamations against, you know, because they're doing it again, you know, love, no hate, stop racism. And he says it's strictly performative. It's not what the NFL believes. That the NFL actually doesn't believe it, that the NFL is actually racist. And it was interesting because Fox News had an article where they talked about, and I remember this so well, they said, you know, they basically, the NFL puts out propaganda, and it's like, what does Kaepernick do? It's like, he goes, most notably, Kaepernick participated in a Netflix docuseries in which he compared the NFL, remember this, the NFL scouting combine to a slave auction before they put you on the field. Teams poke, prod, and examine you, searching for any defect that might affect your performance, Kaepernick narrated. No boundary respected, no dignity left intact. What they don't want you to understand is what's being established is a power dynamic. The scene then shifts to one in which players transform into enslaved black men in shackles while white slave masters bid on them and whip them. Meanwhile, Kaepernick, after believing that's what the NFL is about, has continued to try to return to the NFL for the last 10 years. Not this year, though. I haven't heard him say he wants to come back this year.
8: No.
7: And so it's like, you know.
8: No, I think he's vying to be the commissioner now.
7: But I just love how he just pounded on Goodell and everything else. You know, Goodell trying. It's like, when will these people understand? You cannot cater to the left. If, you know, well, we're going to support these victims here. We're going to support these victims because we're against the oppressors. Now you're the oppressor. Roger Goodell, you're an oppressor. You're a slave master.
8: Well, the WNBA is about to enter that territory because, you know, it's like, you know what? I'll just wear a t-shirt. That'll end everything. If I just wear a t-shirt to the game, everything will be fine. It'll all be over. Everybody will have spoken their mind and minds, and we can move on now. There's no moving on.
7: No. There's going to be no moving
8: on. No. Until a transgender is on a team. I'm sorry. Every team. And you can't just have one. Because if other transgenders try out for the team and they're clearly outperforming biological females, well, you're going to have to put them on the team.
7: What I love is social media the last couple of days because they keep trying to resurrect it. You know, Royce White and Cantor, well, and unless they take, unless they take hormones, unless they take estrogen,
8: and unless they
7: cut off their body parts,
8: no.
7: Well, then they can't play in the WNBA.
8: And
7: they got blasted going, hey, you're
8: That's
7: an idiot. Your own rules forbid that.
8: Yes. Not only do they forbid it in your sport, but you go back to the Obama administration, Barack Obama set the tone.
7: Yep. As we said yesterday.
8: For students, the joint edict between, and this is for public schools, between the Department of Education and the Department of Justice. The student does not need the parent's permission. The student does not need anything from a doctor. The student does not need to go through any kind of hormone therapy or anything. The student only needs to proclaim, this is who I am, and now, this is my name.
7: Right.
8: And you, the administrators of the schools, have to abide by it. And yes, you cannot make even special arrangements if they are traveling with sports teams.
7: Right.
8: No special arrangements in bathrooms.
7: Nope.
8: Which, and we remember this well. This
7: hotel edict, rooms?
8: This edict came down during a back and forth at the Fort Worth ISD.
7: Yes.
8: Just down the road.
7: Yes.
8: Just west of our studios.
7: Mm-hmm.
8: And they were going to make, they were finding some middle ground. They were going to make arrangements, and it was only one transgender student, but they said this will be the case going forward. We're going to, and what we'll do is we'll have a bathroom, a single stall bathroom for that student. And it was only a few days later when the joint edict came down and said, nuh-uh, no. And the Department of Justice was on board this joint edict because if you do not abide by it, we consider that a violation of the students' rights. So, to the WNBA, as you point out, Gary, can't do that because you can't have the hormone thing. That the sport forbids that. Your own rules forbid that. But the rules of the left, the playbook, forbids that. And you can't have that.
7: Yeah.
8: Because the next liberal administration, I don't know if that will be a Republican liberal or a Democrat liberal, the way the GOP is going, but the next liberal administration that comes in and says, hey, we're gonna pick up this joint edict again, and that's gonna be the rule in public schools. It's not over. It's gonna happen. The next liberal administration will move toward this. Then that will set the tone even for your organization. Now, while the government doesn't control your organization, there will be some pressure for you to abide by the DSA playbook.
7: And that's the thing that's so entertaining is the fact, you know, especially with the WDSA, WNBA, is the fact that, you know, they won't follow their own rules. The left won't follow their own rules. And that's what's happening on social media. And it's funny because so many on the left, because they don't do any research at all. You know, they hear a slogan and they go with it.
8: Mm-hmm.
7: But they actually don't know what their own rules are.
8: Mm-hmm.
7: So they come out and go, well, then you need to do that. And then they're reminded, no, you can't do that. Well, what do you mean? No, don't you even know your own rules? And then they disappear.
8: Yeah.
7: They disappear right from social media. They realize, oh, I don't even know what I'm talking about.
8: Of course.
7: And that's what's so entertaining. And with Kaepernick, and we called it early on when, he's just about making sure the police follow the rules. What a load of horse manure that was.
8: That's garbage.
7: And garbage. We had said it. Remember was it the Miami Herald reporter that pounded him when he started talking about Cuba and how great Cuba was and everything else? And we said, no, he's a socialist Marxist. That's what he is. And he's promoting his socialist Marxist ideology and wishes to do it in the NFL. And we went through, and thank goodness to, and we mentioned this yesterday, Heather McDonald, that went through how many people, because when you put the numbers to, when you actually put the numbers out, you know, we live in a society, whether somebody throws out something, well, racism is systemic, and the violence of police against the citizenry, especially minorities, is just risen to a level that is unacceptable. What's that level? You know, the same thing that we've heard now. Now you're not hearing as much panic on the whole data centers as people come out and say, well, no, here's what's actually happening. They provide their own power. They're recycling the water. They use less than, you know, golf courses use or almond farmers in California. This is, you know, necessary. But we live in a society that you throw out something, everybody panics, they scream, like that one girl in the yellow raincoat when Trump was elected the first time.
8: Mm.
7: That's basically the nation that, you know, a significant portion of this nation. But when you actually look at it and the facts come out later on, you saw what Kaepernick was trying to do. You know, the whole NFL is racist. It's a bunch of masters and slave owners.
8: Mm-hmm.
7: And they, my favorite was when he said, they poke, prod, and examine you. They're looking for any defect that might affect your performance. No kidding.
8: Yeah. It's all about performance.
7: All it's about is your physical your mental preparation and your physical performance on the field.
8: Yes.
7: So yes, whether you're sick, drawing blood, that would be poked and prodded, right?
8: Mm-hmm.
7: They're not just taking, it's not a cattle prod.
8: It's Jerry Jones may have used a couple.
7: Oh, okay.
8: Maybe. Right.
7: It's a needle to examine your blood work.
8: Mm-hmm.
7: As they do each and every year for every single football player to make sure that they're healthy.
8: Yes.
7: And so, I mean, it's hilarious. And then trying to make it, you know, and then in the documentary, taking it from the NFL to then white masters of slave owners whipping them.
8: Mm-hmm.
7: That's not propaganda. Is that actually what the NFL is? Is that what professional sports actually is? Was Kaepernick actually, on point there in any way? No, he was BSing you.
8: Well, for years after he was no longer worthy of playing in the NFL, He tried to get back to that slavery, did he not?
7: Yeah.
8: What he calls slavery.
7: Yes. He wanted back, well, you know what it was? Stockholm Syndrome.
8: Oh, yeah. Right.
7: I made that up as
8: empathy
7: I went along.
8: For his, what he believes are his captors.
7: Right, exactly.
8: Why would you try so hard to get back in if that's what it was?
7: And that's where it falls apart. Everything that liberals do is so easy to tear apart and have so much fun with. And so, as you know, if you've been listening to the show the last 10 years, you know that when it gets to July, into July and August, you know, my antenna is up going, okay, where's Kaepernick? Where's Kaepernick? Where's Kaepernick? And I was so happy to see that he came out again and so happy to see that he blasted Roger Goodell because they came out the other day. Well, they're going to allow the NFL teams now to continue doing, you know, don't hate, love, all that. But as we said last year, we realize and we agree with the NFL doing that now. I've changed my mind because I realize that the NFL, if you're targeting the true racism in this country, you have to be targeting the Democrats. And it's about time that the NFL started attacking the Democrats. And we believe that's why Kaepernick is actually mad, is because they're targeting the hate of the left. That's what the NFL must be doing because that's where it's coming from. And the NFL and Roger Goodell is a very intelligent human being. Mm-hmm. And it's so obvious to see where the racism and the misogyny is coming from today from the left. That has to be where Roger Goodell is going, right?
8: Mm-hmm. Sure. Yeah.
7: So much fun.
8: Good luck, Kaepernick. I don't know where the money is, but clearly this is a money thing.
7: He's got his memoirs coming out.
8: You know, and so it's, you know, you get paid by Nike to be a protester. Man, I wish I would have known. I used to protest going to work. If I could get paid for being a protester, and ironically, a protester who protests work,
7: well,
8: that would be a great job.
7: I read the other day Nike isn't doing too good.
8: Mm, that's too bad.
7: Apparently making that decision to get involved in politics instead of sports.
8: Oh, just don't do it, I guess is what they should do, right?
7: Don't do it.
8: Just don't.
7: Just don't.
8: Just don't.
7: Don't. Just don't.
8: Just don't. I haven't seen a lot of their, well, I don't see a lot. I rarely see commercials. I can't remember the last commercial I saw.
7: Yeah.
8: It was a digital commercial somewhere. But on my YouTube, I pay for no commercials and.
7: Oh. I think
8: I'm trying to think of anything that I've seen. Maybe a preview when we watched a movie on one of the streamers. A preview of another movie, I think, maybe a trailer.
7: I think they're only sponsor now the robot athletes.
8: Yeah. Oh my gosh. I was watching they had the international robot games going on and it was actually live during our show. So they had a camera, Reuters had a camera basically inside this. It didn't look like, I don't know how big the venue was. But there was one robot, they go over to this one little stage area, and the one robot, there were some smaller robots, looked like kid-sized robots, and they're playing soccer. And I'm telling you right now, the red team was crushing it. The blue team was just sucking wind. Every time the red team put the ball in, they scored like 6 goals just in the 30 seconds I was watching, and I thought, if that were real soccer, they'd rule the world. and then it pans over to this martial arts thing, and it's not two robots going at, it's just one robot demonstrating all these martial arts moves. And it tries to do a roundhouse. It goes to do the roundhouse and ends up flat on its stomach and can't get up. Like 6 guys had to come out and pick the thing up.
7: And everybody saw the one where the robot ran, was running and ran right into the barrier and then fell back. on his, wait a minute, I'm assuming the gender of a robot.
8: Yeah.
7: on its back, and then the abdomen just sparks like crazy.
8: Yeah. Yeah. No, it's horrible. Look, that's not going to happen in my lifetime. It may happen in somebody else's lifetime, but not in mine. They're not taking over.
7: We are Red Eye Radio.
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29: 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It appears by its own numbers, the U.S. government seems insolvent. It's reported that the Treasury shows about $6 trillion in assets and over $47 trillion in liabilities. 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

0: ABC News, I'm Dave Packer. The judge of the Lindsey Clancy case declaring a mistrial, the decision coming after 7 days of deliberations during which jurors said three times they couldn't reach a verdict on charges related to the killings of Clancy's three children. Former Kentucky Governor Matt Bevin appeared in court Friday for repeatedly failing to provide financial records in the child support case of his now adult son, Jonah. The attorney representing Jonah called on the court to put the former Republican Kentucky governor behind bars. Judge Angela Johnson agreed.
1: You have done nothing to show the court that you are willing to act in good faith, and I cannot reward that.
0: Sentencing Bevin to 60 days. President Trump announced Friday that he signed two executive orders concerning farmers and ranchers and confirmed that the U.S. was importing beef from Brazil, Argentina, and, quote, a couple of other places. Serena Williams and Venus Williams are out of the U.S. Open women's doubles after losing a match tiebreaker. This is ABC News.
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0: ABC News, I'm Dave Packer. The judge declaring a mistrial in the Lindsey Clancy murder case, this after the Massachusetts Supreme Court blocked a last-ditch effort from her attorney to remove a holdout juror. Clancy's lead attorney, Kevin Reddington, affirmed Clancy's prepared should the DA decide to move ahead with another trial.
1: Judge Sullivan is indicating that we're looking at some time in the fall, and she'll be ready.
0: In Nepal, two men have been found alive 9 days after that catastrophic landslide devastated Nepal and Tibet. Rescuers pulled the man from a narrow hole in the ground, the flash flooding now known to have killed more than 1,200 people. The U.S. economy adding 162,000 jobs last month, far more than analysts had expected. A federal prosecutor in Texas announcing the arrest of two men, one a former Immigration Services officer, on charges in a multi-year scheme to receive illegal payments in exchange for expediting immigration applications. This is ABC News.
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4: 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And as a former New York City cab driver and a stand-up comic, I'm going to be bringing you a celebration of our unique American experience where members from both sides of the aisle can engage each other without the hostility. Nobody's getting canceled. Nobody's getting chased out of a restaurant. No way. 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

0: ABC News, I'm Dave Packer. The judge in the Lindsey Clancy case declaring a mistrial. The decision coming after 7 days of deliberations during which jurors said three times they couldn't reach a verdict on charges related to the killings of Clancy's three children. Former Kentucky Governor Matt Bevin appeared in court Friday for repeatedly failing to provide financial records in the child support case of his now adult son, Jonah. The attorney representing Jonah called on the court to put the former Republican Kentucky governor behind bars. Judge Angela Johnson agreed.
1: You have done nothing to show the court that you are willing to act in good faith, and I cannot reward that.
0: Sentencing Bevin to 60 days. President Trump announced Friday that he signed two executive orders concerning farmers and ranchers and confirmed that the U.S. was importing beef from Brazil, Argentina, and, quote, a couple of other places. Serena Williams and Venus Williams are out of the U.S. Open women's doubles after losing a match tiebreaker. This is ABC News.
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0: ABC News, I'm Dave Packer. The judge declaring a mistrial in the Lindsey Clancy murder case, this after the Massachusetts Supreme Court blocked a last-ditch effort from her attorney to remove a holdout juror. Clancy's lead attorney, Kevin Reddington, affirmed Clancy's prepared should the DA decide to move ahead with another trial.
1: Judge Sullivan is indicating that we're looking at sometime in the fall, and she'll be ready.
0: In Nepal, two men have been found alive 9 days after that catastrophic landslide devastated Nepal and Tibet. Rescuers pulled the man from a narrow hole in the ground, the flash flooding now known to have killed more than 1,200 people. The U.S. economy adding 162,000 jobs last month, far more than analysts had expected. A federal prosecutor in Texas announcing the arrest of two men, one a former Immigration Services officer, on charges in a multi-year scheme to receive illegal payments in exchange for expediting immigration applications. This is ABC News.
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2: ABC News, I'm Dave Packer. The judge declaring a mistrial in the Lindsay Clancy murder case, this after the Massachusetts Supreme Court blocked a last-ditch effort from her attorney to remove a holdout juror. Clancy's lead attorney, Kevin Reddington, affirmed Clancy's prepared should the DA decide to move ahead with another trial.
3: Judge Sullivan is indicating that we're looking at sometime in the fall, and she'll be ready.
2: In Nepal, two men have been found alive 9 days after that catastrophic landslide devastated Nepal and Tibet. Rescuers pulled the man from a narrow hole in the ground, the flash flooding now known to have killed more than 1,200 people. The U.S. economy adding 162,000 jobs last month, far more than analysts had expected. A federal prosecutor in Texas announcing the arrest of two men, one a former Immigration Services officer, on charges in a multi-year scheme to receive illegal payments in exchange for expediting immigration applications. This is ABC News.
4: From the LA News Radio Weather Center, as we head through the day on Friday, a 30% chance of showers after 2 p.m., partly sunny with the high near 82, partly cloudy on Friday night with the low around 63. Taking a look at your weekend on Saturday, sunny with the high near 76, partly cloudy on Saturday night with the low around 57. Wrapping up your weekend on Sunday, sunny with the high near 72, mostly clear on Sunday night with the low around 57. On Monday, sunny with the high near 75. From the LA News Weather Center, I'm Eli, the weather guy.
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0: Hey, I've got a question for IT.
1: I wanna be your Joe.
0: Hey, when the software guys said they had a new version of our audio production software, did they change it to make it actually perform better or just look better on camera when somebody's recording a podcast? Because this thing is a pile of junk. Right before we came on the air, our audio production software said, hey, we have version 4 ready for you. And, of course, you can't use version 3 anymore, so we were stuck with version 4. And it's pretty. It looks nice. It's got lots of pretty colors. But its functionality is poop. I mean, it barely works as well, and it certainly doesn't like anything that you produced in the previous iteration. It really doesn't like that. So making it backwards compatible, you mentioned that in the, wow, so confident they are in this software, they don't even include a, hey, tell us what you think. Gotta like that. I like it when they, this is going to be a hot mess. Every single thing we've done for the last 2 years is going to have to be updated into this stuff. Let me guess, there's a price if we want to have it backwards compatible, right? It's software, isn't it? So, if you want it to be backwards compatible, that'll be $79 every week. You know, see, you know, this used to be open source. Apparently it's not anymore. My personal complaints, that's not what we intended to talk about at the opening of this program. It was just at, 6:02 Eastern Daylight Time. It's like, hey, guess what, gang? What fresh hell have we brought for you? I don't know. You know, it's like updating your phone and all of a sudden you can't find your contacts and, the tech support says, well, all you have to do is open the new contacts app and then download the, You know what I want in an app? Don't use, it just, bite is a word I'm not going to say it then. Our first things on this Saturday morning, because your world, trust me, your world gets impacted by this too. Judge William Sullivan declared a mistrial yesterday in Lindsey Clancy's murder trial because one juror that the defense attorney repeatedly refers to as a male would not vote along with the other 11 jurors even after the judge clarified what reasonable doubt meant. Federal judge in Boston extended a ban on Friday against President Trump's administration from implementing new U.S. Postal Service rules that restrict mail-in ballots going to states where they haven't verified their voter rolls. The economic D-Day campaign seems to be working, according to reports from inside Tehran. Food shortages and energy shortages are starting to become more commonplace. Scathing report from the Inspector General said that former Labor Secretary Lori Chavez de Remer had a problem with day drinking and being abusive to staffers. Senator Bill Cassidy has placed on hold 4 of President Trump's nominees for federal labor-related positions until this investigation is completed. A coalition of 17 states, 5 Republican senators, and dozens of organizations and individuals have filed 12 Friends of the Court amicus briefs this week, urging the 9th U.S. Circuit Court of Appeals to uphold a ruling blocking California's school gender identity policies. Supreme Court ruled that political parties should be offered the same lowest TV ad rates as political candidates, seen as a victory for the Republican Party. The court ruled requiring party committees to a higher advertising rate would, quote, impact their efforts to reach the electorate in critical weeks leading up to the midterms. And in the wake of a strong August jobs report showing that employers added 162,000 new jobs, President Trump called on the Federal Reserve to lower interest rates immediately, he posted to social media. All right, for the Daily Signal, I say that because, well, I mean, it makes me look cool. And anytime you can say my name in association with Victor Davis Hanson has got to be a good thing, right? There's no end to the depth of my shallowness, I tell you. But what I do is I write a Virginia column. There is one stuck in the pipeline that's a rebuke of the gold rush to enact local sales tax on top of a multi-billion dollar state budget that apparently doesn't have enough to fix the parts of your schools that need repair or rebuild. There's also teams that cover California, Texas, Georgia, and Ohio, with more to come. And of course, as I said, your daily dose of VDH. Victor Davis Hanson, no inoculation needed, at dailysignal.com.
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3: ABC News, I'm Dave Packer. The judge declaring a mistrial in the Lindsey Clancy murder case, this after the Massachusetts Supreme Court blocked a last-ditch effort from her attorney to remove a holdout juror. Clancy's lead attorney, Kevin Reddington, affirmed Clancy's prepared should the DA decide to move ahead with another trial.
4: Judge Sullivan is indicating that we're looking at sometime in the fall, and she'll be ready.
3: In Nepal, two men have been found alive 9 days after that catastrophic landslide devastated Nepal and Tibet. Rescuers pulled the man from a narrow hole in the ground, the flash flooding now known to have killed more than 1,200 people. The U.S. economy adding 162,000 jobs last month, far more than analysts had expected. A federal prosecutor in Texas announcing the arrest of two men, one a former Immigration Services officer, on charges in a multi-year scheme to receive illegal payments in exchange for expediting immigration applications. This is ABC News.
5: From the LA News Radio Weather Center, as we head through the day on Friday, a 30% chance of showers after 2 p.m., partly sunny with a high near 82, partly cloudy on Friday night with a low around 63. Taking a look at your weekend on Saturday, sunny with a high near 76, partly cloudy on Saturday night with a low around 57. Wrapping up your weekend on Sunday, sunny with a high near 72, mostly clear on Sunday night with a low around 57. On Monday, sunny with a high near 75. From the LA News Weather Center, I'm Eli, the weather guy.
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14: That's not a finger, that's a thumb, by the way. Just if you've never played that game with your kids. Thank you for letting me be of service to you on a Saturday. As they said in the script of the movie The Martian, you're a steely-eyed missile man for discovering that in amongst this software update, they left the old version on our computer. I'm not sure, because this is supposedly an open source bit of software that, if it was Microsoft, yeah, guaranteed, you know, it would only last for about 12 hours. But now you have the weekend to update all of our files. I don't care if it's hot and sunny and it's Labor Day. We're going to be here Monday, too, so, programming note, we will be here Monday. Many of the stations that take our Saturday show, this one, also add us to their Monday or to their holiday lineups as well. It's neat. We're going to be back in State College. The debate over college football is ramping up. Pictures of me and Jerry Sandusky have surfaced. I don't know which is more damning. Pictures of me at the corner of 4th and Market Street in Charlottesville, surrounded by 5 foot 5 inch tall Nazis from Ohio, or at any number of second mile golf tournaments that I went to as a local semi-celebrity. And he was, hey, did you see this picture of Joe Thomas? I mean, prove it's me. I don't have, my goatee isn't that color anymore. So go ahead. I dare you. Facial recognition software. Hey, the Republicans in Washington, both in, and mostly the Fabian ones, the Fabian Republicans are trumpeting the passage of a piece of legislation that would ban flock cameras nationally. As state after state, Florida has banned flock cameras. Virginia has a bill to ban flock cameras. Josh Shapiro says he supports legislation to block John Fetterman from using flock cameras to surveil with his staffers. No, I'm sorry, too soon? Joe. I, by the way, quick note, if you want to know who is going to be primarying John Fetterman if he stays a Democrat, just look at the list of congressmen that are complaining about the text messages that have come out there. Funny that this story about John Fetterman's text messages sound a lot like the stories of about Congressman Tom Garrett's dry cleaning and dog walking and Congressman Denver Riggleman's gay marriage administration and Congress. Yeah, it's whenever the party wants to get rid of somebody, it's whether it's Politico or the Daily Caller, they're like the political Washington D.C. versions of the National Enquirer and TMZ. What is it Dan Patrick says on his sports talk show? First and wrong is still first. Anyway, back to the flock camera ban. The Fabian Republicans are trumpeting this so that you don't pay any attention to the fact that they still haven't been able to pass the Save America Act. And they're gleeful that the courts are interceding against the Trump administration restricting mail-in ballots to their home states so they don't have to answer for it. Oh, the judge said we can't do it, so I don't know. Because conservatives, constitutionalists are like, hey, every valid voter should cast a valid vote. I'd like to think civil rights advocates would join us on this because having your vote diluted maybe down to 3/5, just saying, would be a bad thing, wouldn't it? I think we've railed against this in the past. I mean, you tell me. I'm just analyzing the day's travails, how it's impacting you where you are, 434-882-4217. That is the phone number. Emails come into jtinthemorningradio@gmail.com. Yeah, you can, yes, you can make a phone call to that, and text messages, however you, like to do it, whatever your flavor of meat is. But this, part of the problem with these legislative attempts at flock camera management make me feel like these people truly believe that unwarranted surveillance began when they invented video cameras. There is a reason the Fourth Amendment says, sure, you can search someone's house, but first you have to do these things. This is why, as a constitutionalist, I'm trying to ban a piece of consumer technology. First off, I can't do it intellectually because I rail at the idea of restricting your access to purchase a firearm, and a firearm is just a consumer product, a legal one, and a video camera is just a legal consumer product. So to pretend like I'm going to somehow mystically join the defund the police people who want to remove these flock cameras is crazy making. And no, I don't judge people just by the clubs they're in. But when the majority of the people who are against flock cameras are also the ones who are against police officers in the first place, I have to raise my hand and say, hey, I've got a question over here. Because these are the same people who want to ban firearms from the hands of police officers as well. Rather than punishing people who do wrong. See, this falls under my banner of Make Americans Great Again. Can we all agree that if somebody breaks the covenants of this country, a.k.a. not violating the rights of someone else, they should go to jail for a long period of time? I mean, heck, we didn't have any compunction against people who were actually living within the First Amendment protections of gathering and protesting. They spent years in prison without even ever seeing the inside of a courtroom. Yet when somebody warrantlessly surveils someone's house, oh, you know, they're just trying to catch the bad guys. I guess we've just got a problem with defining who the bad guys are. So be careful with this stuff, but I want to point it out that these are the same people. Oh, look at us. We've made boom booms. Can't get the SAVE Act passed. So they write legislation banning a consumer product, not realizing it's the same idea and in often cases the same language that's used to ban firearms. And I wait for them to get hung intellectually on that.
15: 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But here's the thing, that 150 minutes does not need to be super intense. 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And a stronger heart doesn't just mean cardio, right? 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So we are super excited to be launching our new plate-loaded strength series in all of our gyms. 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
20: 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From the city to the tips of the North and South Fork. All the news from our island in one place. 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
3: News. I'm Dave Packer. The judge declaring a mistrial in the Lindsey Clancy murder case, this after the Massachusetts Supreme Court blocked a last-ditch effort from her attorney to remove a holdout juror. Clancy's lead attorney, Kevin Reddington, affirmed Clancy's prepared should the DA decide to move ahead with another trial.
4: Judge Sullivan is indicating that we're looking at sometime in the fall, and she'll be ready.
3: In Nepal, two men have been found alive 9 days after that catastrophic landslide devastated Nepal and Tibet. Rescuers pulled the man from a narrow hole in the ground, the flash flooding now known to have killed more than 1,200 people. The U.S. economy adding 162,000 jobs last month, far more than analysts had expected. A federal prosecutor in Texas announcing the arrest of two men, one a former Immigration Services officer, on charges in a multi-year scheme to receive illegal payments in exchange for expediting immigration applications. This is ABC News.
1: From the LI News Radio Weather Center, for this morning, clear skies, sunny today with temperatures near 80, partly cloudy with a passing shower or thunderstorm tonight, the low 56. We'll have a mostly sunny day Sunday, high 72. Mainly clear skies Sunday night, low 58. Labor Day is going to be a sunny day, high 76. Sunny skies Tuesday, high 78. Partly sunny Wednesday, high 78. From the LI News Radio Weather Center, I'm meteorologist Jim Rinaldi.
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0: So nobody likes the idea that, you know, the police might be watching you. I get it. Text message here from Steve listening on our flagship station here in Stanton. And I appreciate the point. He's like, Joe, these warrantless surveillance tactics are a government run amok. I never said warrantless, and I have to collect these data points. See, I can't intellectually, Steve, tell you that we're going to make cameras go away. This is not going to happen. And the Constitution, the Bill of Rights specifically, I think grasped that and made a specific series of requirements for the government to use those tactics, those technologies, and anything. And again, look at the people who are arguing against the ability of the Constitution to regulate, let's use that word in its appropriate sense, the use of these law enforcement technologies. The Fourth Amendment does not say you cannot be surveilled or you cannot be searched by the government. It sets out specific rules by which that can happen. And for the public record, write this down. The right of the people to be secure in their persons, houses, papers, and effects against unreasonable searches and seizures shall not be violated. And no warrants shall issue but upon probable cause supported by oath or affirmation and particularly describing the place to be searched and the person or things to be seized. Particularly describing. No warrants shall issue but upon oath or affirmation. Meaning you could go to jail if you lie. We don't do that anymore. We shrug and we say, they were trying to catch the bad guys. Except this was written, that Fourth Amendment was written in a country where 10 bad guys should go free lest one innocent person go to jail. That's the bigger question. Are we still that country? The insurance industry would say nay. Why? Because if you lift up enough pieces of fabric, you will find the surety industry, with a very big K Street footprint, behind a lot of these Fabian tactics. Fabians love them because they're authoritarians, and the surety industry wants authoritarianism because it protects their bottom line. Nothing wrong with their bottom line until you try to manipulate public policy. Protecting your bottom line is fine. Having rules by which, you know, you can be held accountable for somebody's losses, that's fine. I have nothing against that. It's when you try to manipulate public policy for it. And it happens in healthcare just as much as it does in anything else. But my answer, Steve, for flock cameras is not ban them, but require a warrant for every single instance that a law enforcement officer or a government agent of any kind wants to see it. And that isn't even new legislation. That's just applying the Fourth Amendment to it. That's just applying the Fourth Amendment. You want to see what was on the flock camera? Get a warrant. And the argument is that the city, the municipal government owns it, so it doesn't need a warrant because it's already theirs. You see, that's again a mischaracterization. If that was the case, something that a police officer viewed or claimed they viewed would be admissible in court as rock solid evidence just because they're employed by the government? So if you want to ban the municipal governments from owning these things, I would be careful of that third rail you're tightrope walking upon. Because then other things that the leftists, that the authoritarians and their cabal want to ban, like law enforcement officers owning firearms, having firearms for that matter. SWAT team gear, bulletproof vests, are these things that you want to stop the police officers and law enforcement community from owning because it keeps them safer, makes their job less perilous? Because look at the people who are gathering against law enforcement in this. See, I can argue both sides of it because I was taught how to look at all the sides. So once you look at all the sides, you realize, okay, law enforcement has every, you know, right to want to try to catch the perpetrators of right violations. Somebody violates your rights by stealing your car. The police should be able to use all the methods possible to find it. But they need to go in front of a judge and say, I need to look at the cameras from 4th and Market Street. Because we think the perpetrator stole the car there, Your Honor, and here's my oath, signed oath. And if it turns out that they weren't, they get to go to prison for lying under oath. That's how the system works. And if we shrug our shoulders and say that's inefficient, hey, guess what? That was exactly the point of the U.S. Constitution, was to make the operation of government inefficient. That an efficient government was one that trampled on your rights and rounded up the usual suspects. So it's neither one way or the other. And when they tell you that it's a binary choice, you're either a one or a zero, you're either with us or you're against us, that should be your first red flag, Steve. That they're just campaigning you. They don't want you to stop at McDonald's for lunch. They only want you to eat at Wendy's. Metaphorically speaking, of course. So just be careful of this. But and beyond this, and this is what the Fabians in Congress, both the Marxists, the Fabian Democrats, and the Fabian Republicans, all want you talking about flock cameras as an abstract rather than the fact that here we are on September 5th and they still can't pass the Save America Act, making sure that your essential civil right to have your vote counted as one whole vote and not diluted to, say, 3/5, is protected. They can't do that. They won't do that, and they don't want you thinking about that. And I'll be damned if I allow them to sneak out the back door. I don't care if it's Labor Day weekend or not. Their labors have failed us.
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3: ABC News, I'm Dave Packer. The judge declaring a mistrial in the Lindsey Clancy murder case, this after the Massachusetts Supreme Court blocked a last-ditch effort from her attorney to remove a holdout juror. Clancy's lead attorney, Kevin Reddington, affirmed Clancy's prepared should the DA decide to move ahead with another trial.
4: Judge Sullivan is indicating that we're looking at sometime in the fall, and she'll be ready.
3: In Nepal, two men have been found alive 9 days after that catastrophic landslide devastated Nepal and Tibet. Rescuers pulled the man from a narrow hole in the ground, the flash flooding now known to have killed more than 1,200 people. The U.S. economy adding 162,000 jobs last month, far more than analysts had expected. A federal prosecutor in Texas announcing the arrest of two men, one a former Immigration Services officer, on charges in a multi-year scheme to receive illegal payments in exchange for expediting immigration applications. This is ABC News.
5: From the LI News Radio Weather Center, for this morning, clear skies, sunny today with temperatures near 80, partly cloudy with a passing shower or thunderstorm tonight, the low 56. We'll have a mostly sunny day Sunday, high 72. Mainly clear skies, Sunday night, low 58. Labor Day is going to be a sunny day, high 76. Sunny skies Tuesday, high 78. Partly sunny Wednesday, high 78. From the LI News Radio Weather Center, I'm meteorologist Jim Rinaldi.
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1: Well, thank you. Or at least salacious, right? 434-882-4217. Text messaging. So, apparently John Fetterman texts people when he's interacting with them. I think this flies in the face of the Democratic Party's characterization of Senator Fetterman as incapable of anything except sitting up straight when he goes on Fox News. And I like the fact that they rail, these are the same Fabians that insisted that senators be popularly elected because Senator Fetterman attended to other things. Wall Street Journal report saying Fetterman text messages indicate that he turned down meetings with, oh, you pick the target group, veterans, wounded veterans, that kind of thing. And then you have this line of congressmen, all Democrats, that insist John Fetterman is a disgrace. And I was just looking at the list of these guys who are all outraged at John Fetterman. And I said, gee, I wonder if any of them will show up on the ballot in, what is it, 3 years when they'll start doing

0: primary races? So watch for some of these names coming soon to primary campaign. Chris DeLuzio, Brendan Boyle. These are all the names of the people who you will see on the ballot to be the opponent of Senator Fetterman, whether he stays a Democrat or not.
1: I'm not going to be a Republican, and I would just remind anybody that I've been very clear on that. Whether it's the president or the Republicans are putting down perfectly loyal conservative senators, whether it's Corin or Cassidy or these people. So I don't think that Republican Party wants a pro-choice, pro-gay, trans communities, pro-union. And, you know, if you look at my voting records, you know, I disagree with my party on some issues like Israel, for example, but, you know, I am a Democrat.
0: You are, and you stand with Israel. That makes you persona non grata. Understanding that the lone outpost of the Western world in the Eastern authoritarian world, yet still a fulcrum for major change, at least since 2017, in the region, deserves some attention. And that's not good enough for the Democrats. And this campaign, this smear campaign, is just another of those, you're not going along with the party plan, so we're going to ruin you in the eyes of the voters that we insisted that you had to go get the approval of. And I don't know about Senator Fetterman. I've watched some of the votes in places like Virginia and New York, and I wonder about that, if Republicans wouldn't take a pro-choice. I mean, most of them want to just drop the issue. They want to be done with the issue. And some of it, you want a great look at the unhinged left. Watch the people lining the road leading up to the courthouse in Massachusetts. No, it's Rhode Island. As this Clancy woman's paddy wagon wheels her up to the courthouse, cheering her because she killed three children. And you can tell me until you're blue in the face or hair that they're not cheering her because she killed three children, but they're cheering her because she killed three children, her three children. And she has problems, and her legal team is trying to say she has mental health issues. We have hospitals for that. Oh, they don't want her to go to a hospital. They just want her to be forgiven for her horrors, ending the life of three children postpartum. And there are Republicans who are like, please don't ask me about this. I don't want to. Stack of emails and text messages about the one juror and how they view reasonable doubt. I'm fairly sure the only reasonable doubt that juror had was how long it would be before their significant other smothered them with their pillow if they didn't vote to acquit. But what's fascinating to me, and I've lived long enough to have watched, you know, the Alan Aldification of the male of the species, the celebration is about a woman who felt abandoned and alone and incapable of taking care of these children and perhaps abandoned by her spouse to do so alone. Two maybe even three generations into a world that says that the man has to shoulder more of the responsibility than ever before in the history of the world. And yet we are still watching this, and it's again a proof to the fact that you keep giving in to the authoritarians, you keep giving in to the left, and it's never far enough. It's never far enough. Three generations into a world where the man has to shoulder more and more and more, they shoulder less and less and less. Look at the deadbeat dads and the population that has exploded there, and women are feeling more and more isolated because, so maybe we should go back and look at roles in our lives.
2: My name is Bobby. I'm a veteran and lost my leg to a roadside bomb. My victory was going from a wheelchair to becoming a weightlifting champion.
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10: 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Nassau County, Suffolk County, all the news from our island in one place. 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
12: ABC News, I'm Chuck Sievertson. More rescues 10 days after the catastrophic floods in Nepal. A man and a woman pulled out of a hydropower tunnel in a house today, says the Prime Minister's office. Over 1,300 people are dead, nearly 5,000 others missing, says Nepal's disaster agency. After the mistrial declared in the Massachusetts trial of Lindsay Clancy, the mother who admitted to killing her three children, her defense claims postpartum psychosis. ABC News spoke with Dr. Yalda Safai, psychiatrist, who explained why Clancy was turned away as a psychiatric inpatient.
13: The resources we have for mental illness right now are so limited that those psychiatric beds, those treatment facilities are reserved for the sickest of the sick.
12: An immigration officer charged with lying to federal investigators about the shooting of a Venezuelan man in Minnesota has posted bail in McAllen, Texas. Several dozen masked men have been blocking the entrance to Britain's busiest ferry port. This is ABC News.
14: From the LI News Radio Weather Center, for this morning, clear skies, sunny today with temperatures near 80, partly cloudy with a passing shower or thunderstorm tonight, the low 56. We'll have a mostly sunny day Sunday, high 72, mainly clear skies, Sunday night, low 58. Labor Day is going to be a sunny day, high 76. Sunny skies Tuesday, high 78. Partly sunny Wednesday, high 78. From the LI News Radio Weather Center, I'm meteorologist Jim Rinaldi.
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0: Bless you for letting me be of service to you. My constituency of one, only here for you. And I don't need you to join my campaign for something either. And that's part of the why you get so gaslit, why you get so frustrated with the world. And it's a pox on the media's house because we're complicit in this campaigning. You must be with us or you must be a Guinness. And you can't see what's being done to you outside of the morass. And that's all we're trying to do here is let you know that there's a reality in the middle. There is a reality in the middle that, you know, we all should be searching for. Let me get to you. We've got our first things coming up here because you know the deal. I'll tell you what went on last night. I'll give you my analysis of it. But once completed with that, I want to hear how it's impacting you. So if you're joining us in progress, catch up. The notes are available. Actually, they're not. Just pick it up by context. Good morning. You're on the air with Joe. Who's this?
1: Hey, Joe, it's Clark. Now, before you get on the first things first, you're going to have to scroll back a little bit in the notes. I got to know why the Wheel of Fortune announcer got fired, and my feed got cut right at the crucial moment. I don't know.
0: Well, the Wheel of Fortune guy, from what I understand, was, how should I put this delicately, engaging in behavior similar to that of the former labor secretary and was apparently saying abusive things to his staff. I'm not sure he was day drinking like the accusations of Lori DeRemer, but he was being abusive to his staff.
1: Was he hormonally challenged when this happened?
0: Well,
1: he cannot be responsible.
0: But he was male, so of course he was hormonally challenged. I mean, Clark, that's a self-answering question there. Hang on to that. It seems like a point that's worth poking around in, mostly because it'll make people uncomfortable, and that's 80% of the goal here. So let's do our first things, and then we will follow up on that for you. But our first things this morning, Russian drones struck the headquarters of Ukraine's security service in central Kyiv. Ukrainian President Volodymyr Zelensky said on Friday, ahead of diplomatic talks with U.S. officials on ending the war. President Trump called on the Federal Reserve yesterday to lower interest rates again, saying the United States should have, quote, the lowest rate of any country in the world after increasing the number of jobs by 162,000. The president also demanded Friday that cases brought against him by New York Attorney General Letitia James and Manhattan District Attorney Alvin Bragg, quote, be immediately terminated and dismissed after Michael Cohen recanted his testimony. Federal magistrate judges ordered the administration to disclose the identities of people who helped devise the settlement with the IRS. And I will again say this in a way that isn't familiar to many people because the press doesn't want to report it this way. The $1.776 billion settlement with the Internal Revenue Service as the result of President Trump's lawsuit because they published his private tax documents in the New York Times. But a federal magistrate has ordered the administration to disclose the identities of the people involved in that deal-making process. Judge William Sullivan declared a mistrial Friday in Lindsey Clancy's murder case after jurors said they were unable to reach a unanimous verdict. One juror would not cast a vote saying he had reasonable doubt. Kevin Reddington, her defense attorney, repeatedly referred to the one juror as a male after court proceedings. Federal judge in Boston extended a ban on stopping President Trump's administration from implementing new postal service rules that would restrict the use of the U.S. Postal Service for mail-in ballots in states that had not cleared their voter lists against a federal database. U.S. campaign to throttle Iran's economy is apparently working, according to reports from inside Tehran. Food shortages are starting to become more common and energy rationing. It's like living in California without the ocean. Labor Secretary Lori Chavez de Remer, according to a report from the Inspector General, was day drinking and abusive to staff members, and that's how she lost her job at Wheel of Fortune. Department of Labor. Those are our first things, some of them this morning. We'll get into more, but our friends at jcsgold.com would love to have you come visit with them this weekend, because they can help you buy or sell gold at spot price for many things. You can find that at jcsgold.com. And a good day, gold went down almost $43 since yesterday. It's trading at $4,430.15. Silver is down 76 cents since yesterday, trading at $66.22. We're packing up next week and heading to Shanksville, Pennsylvania, for the 25th anniversary of the terror attacks on this country and the passengers of Flight 93. And it's all brought to you by Big Ridge Guns and Archery, BigRidgeGuns.com.
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3: ABC News, I'm Chuck Sievertson. More rescues 10 days after the catastrophic floods in Nepal. A man and a woman pulled out of a hydropower tunnel in a house today, says the Prime Minister's office. Over 1,300 people are dead, nearly 5,000 others missing, says Nepal's disaster agency. After the mistrial declared in the Massachusetts trial of Lindsay Clancy, the mother who admitted to killing her three children, her defense claims postpartum psychosis. ABC News spoke with Dr. Yalda Safai, psychiatrist, who explained why Clancy was turned away as a psychiatric inpatient.
4: The resources we have for mental illness right now are so limited that those psychiatric beds, those treatment facilities are reserved for the sickest of the sick.
3: An immigration officer charged with lying to federal investigators about the shooting of a Venezuelan man in Minnesota has posted bail in McAllen, Texas. Several dozen masked men have been blocking the entrance to Britain's busiest ferry port. This is ABC News.
5: From the LI News Radio Weather Center, for this morning, clear skies, sunny today with temperatures near 80, partly cloudy with a passing shower or thunderstorm tonight, the low 56. We'll have a mostly sunny day Sunday, high 72, mainly clear skies, Sunday night, low 58. Labor Day is going to be a sunny day, high 76. Sunny skies Tuesday, high 78, partly sunny Wednesday, high 78. From the LI News Radio Weather Center, I'm meteorologist Jim Rinaldi.
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0: First thing today on the Talk Media Network by Joe Thomas, the second most famous Thomas in Charlottesville.
1: I thought during the Biden administration there was a concerted effort, and perhaps some of his staffers were, you know, former members of the NBC writing team. And I'm sure Lawrence O'Donnell had access to the West Wing. Maybe that's where the white powder came from. But it just seemed like quite a bit during the Biden administration that the Biden administration was just live-action role-playing scenes from the TV program West Wing. And then this comes from the UN yesterday. But first, just to make our case, just to make our point, from season one of The West Wing.
2: No. Why are we changing maps?
3: Because, CJ, the Mercator projection has fostered European imperialist attitudes for centuries and created an ethnic bias against the Third World.
2: Really?
4: The German cartographer, Mercator, originally designed this map in 1569 as a navigational tool for European sailors.
5: The map enlarges areas at the poles to create straight lines of constant bearing or geographic direction.
3: So it makes it easier to cross an ocean.
4: But
2: yes,
4: it distorts the relative size of nations and continents.
1: So back when they could actually make fun of loony lefties at the same time, comes this story from the United Nations yesterday. Not back in 2001 or whenever that episode, maybe it was 98. United Nations General Assembly on Friday, September 4th, 2026, endorsed a new world map that would represent Africa more accurately in a larger size. Friday's resolution, which was sponsored by Togo and backed by members of the African Union, was passed with 164 member states voting in favor. Only the U.S. voted against it, of course, there. Come on, folks. I mean, the show was only on for seven seasons. We can't just keep live-action role-playing West Wing episodes. But there it is. Right from the scripts of season one of The West Wing to you. And if you're looking for it on Netflix, it's Crackpots and These Women is the name of the episode. And on that subject, These Women, Dr. Clark was asking us about whether there were hormonal issues involved in the ouster of the Wheel of Fortune announcer. I have checked, aside from the fact that his genetics are XY, I can't find anything hormonal that might have caused his ouster, except that he was apparently mean to his staff there. And who knew just saying, here's Vanna White, required you to have a staff, Dr. Clark?
6: So if he's male, he cannot use the hormonal defense?
1: Apparently not. Although I would volunteer. I would do that without a staff, and then I wouldn't be able to abuse them. I mean, because I don't need one to say, here is Vanna White. You
6: know. Why did he need a staff? Because, like, he ain't on camera. He ain't got to have a wardrobe guy. He don't even think up what he says? I don't know.
1: I have no idea. Anyway, but he did, and apparently he was abusive to him.
6: Before we move into Lindsey Clancy, this person that got fired for being a day drinker and a staff abuser...
1: Chavez de Remer, the Secretary of Labor.
6: Yeah, there's a Beatles song there. They had a good reason for showing her the way out. She was a day drinker, staff abuser. Now she found out.
1: I know some former members of Congress that have empathy for this kind of character assassination, and she's already out, and they're still doing it. But now it's more reason for guys like Bill Cassidy, to get, you know, flexy on the Trump administration before he leaves.
6: What does one of the congressmen you know say about that? Why do they do it, Joe?
1: Because it works.
6: Yeah. And they're not going to quit doing it as long as it does.
1: That's
6: so
1: true.
6: Lindsey Clancy. So, she murdered three babies.
1: Mm-hmm.
6: And she's not guilty because hormones. Now, look, I remember what a former president said, and we need some common sense hormone rules and regulations, okay? Apparently 51% of our population is a ticking time bomb, cannot be held responsible for their actions.
1: Well, it, you know,
6: given that this is the case, we can no longer have female police officers. They have guns, Joe. You never know when they might go hormonal and just start shooting people.
1: You know,
6: more military people.
1: See, this makes my point.
6: We can't have a female president. They've got nuclear codes. Think about hormonal and nuclear codes.
1: You see,
6: cannot happen.
1: You see, and I understand the sarcasm with which you're delivering your message, because this was all of the. Well, I guess maybe right in the wake of Gloria Steinem's passage, as Rush Limbaugh once would have said, Gloria Steinem this week assumed room temperature. To surprising many people that Gloria Steinem was still alive, because the movement had long since passed her by. You know, Gloria Steinem, you know, was one of the great campaigners against this idea that women can't do these jobs because, you know, every 28 days there's a biological cycle. But is this not perilous for the left to then admit that there's a biological cycle that happens in certain, you know, genetically challenged, I guess is the word they would use, individuals?
6: Do you remember Susan Powder Joe?
1: Yeah.
6: Stop the insanity.
1: Stop.
6: You cannot have it both ways. Either they can't be held responsible, and you can't even have them be on juries, Joe, because they can't make decisions. They're hormonal.
1: All right. All right. You know, people are going to hear you say that in abstract and maybe not catch the fact that you're being sarcastic to draw a point to an issue.
6: Well, then that is exactly what I want. They will take the position I want them to have if they get offended, because it's offensive on its face.
1: Yeah.
6: The tyranny of low expectations. I can't be responsible because hormones. Please. You know, Joe, I had to go and study medical vocabulary so I could speak the language of what I do and sound smarter than I am. Hysteria.
1: Yeah.
6: What's that word mean? Where'd it come from? What are the roots of that word?
1: Well, you're asking me a question I can't answer, so I'm hoping you're asking it hyperbolically.
6: Hyster. What do you get removed if you have a hysterectomy, Joe?
1: Oh.
6: Your uterus. Hyster means uterus. Hysterical means you're acting like a person with a uterus. Now, I used to think this was a horribly sexist term come up with by antiquated psychologists and psychiatrists who I ain't got a whole lot of respect for either. But now, I don't know. I guess this whole case just proves they were right, doesn't it?
1: Hey, you know, anything to get somebody off from killing babies, you know, at least in Virginia, we're going to make it legal up till the moment of birth. You know, who knows how long it'll take before we get it 3 years past the moment.
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11: 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North Shore, South Shore, all the news from our island in one place. 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
12: ABC News, I'm Chuck Sievertson. More rescues 10 days after the catastrophic floods in Nepal. A man and a woman pulled out of a hydropower tunnel in a house today, says the Prime Minister's office. Over 1,300 people are dead, nearly 5,000 others missing, says Nepal's disaster agency. After the mistrial declared in the Massachusetts trial of Lindsay Clancy, the mother who admitted to killing her three children, her defense claims postpartum psychosis. ABC News spoke with Dr. Yalda Safai, psychiatrist, who explained why Clancy was turned away as a psychiatric inpatient.
13: The resources we have for mental illness right now are so limited that those psychiatric beds, those treatment facilities are reserved for the sickest of the sick.
12: An immigration officer charged with lying to federal investigators about the shooting of a Venezuelan man in Minnesota has posted bail in McAllen, Texas. Several dozen masked men have been blocking the entrance to Britain's busiest ferry port. This is ABC News.
14: From the LI News Radio Weather Center, for this morning, clear skies, sunny today with temperatures near 80, partly cloudy with a passing shower or thunderstorm tonight, the low 56. We'll have a mostly sunny day Sunday, high 72, mainly clear skies, Sunday night, low 58. Labor Day is going to be a sunny day, high 76, sunny skies Tuesday, high 78, partly sunny Wednesday, high 78. From the LI News Radio Weather Center, I'm meteorologist Jim Rinaldi.
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1: 434-882-4217 this morning. Clark, you know, what was that? After we went to break, you said something.
2: If you turn that 5-year-old child in the loose in the wild, would it be able to survive on its own? No, it's not a fully formed human. This was a post-birth abortion as far as the left is concerned.
1: I'm not arguing. You're absolutely 100% on the beam with that. And there are ethicists, believe it or not, and they're not a majority yet, but they're a larger population than they were, say, 20 years ago. There are ethicists amongst the ivy-covered walls of academia that would tell you a human being does not become a human being until they have societal impact, and that's not until at least 5 years old. And this is a frightening eugenics-driven nightmare that we're trundling towards, and it's mostly driven by people who don't want to say, hey, you killed somebody, you should get punished for it, because she's going to vote for somebody, and those three babies were still at least 13 years removed from ever being able to vote for anyone.
2: Now, this woman murdered three babies, and Joe, as horrible as that is, it's not the most horrific part of this. The most horrific part is she has legions of supporters.
1: I know. The people cheering on the side of the road is just, I mean, and this one guy who apparently just won't shake the idea of reasonable doubt, I'm sure is. What's that?
2: One pair of testicles in this whole case. And he had them. The judge didn't have them. The husband didn't have them. One pair. That's the only that I could find in the whole deal.
1: The one who voted that he couldn't, that he had reasonable doubt?
2: Yes.
1: Really? I find him to be bereft of those glands as well.
2: Killed three children.
1: I'm not following you how this guy has any intestinal fortitude. He was just afraid of getting smothered in his sleep by his significant other, for, you know, voting against this hero of the left.
2: But he stood up to the pressure. The other two, you had what? 9 Karens and 2 Darrens?
1: I guess
2: they weren't going to stand up.
1: Well, but I mean, they were saying that they couldn't find reasonable doubt in her case. And this guy said he had reasonable doubt. So, you know, if the glove don't fit, you must acquit.
2: Well, Joe, the way I got it is it was 11 acquit. And one said, I can't find reasonable doubt in this whole deal.
1: I was told by court reporters it was the opposite, but you may be right.
2: Oh, no. The women on the jury are furious that this guy would not acquit her.
1: All right. I got to dig into this here because, all right. So now this one male juror said that the Commonwealth could not get beyond a reasonable doubt that she was criminally responsible. So the Commonwealth was saying she was criminally responsible, and he said she wasn't, is what I'm getting from the court reporters here. I'm just looking at it here. It makes more sense demographically in Massachusetts that you're right, Clark, that there's one guy saying, you know, I think she is criminally responsible. But I'm trying to scroll back to what the instructions to the jury, was, but the case as they were bringing it under the state's homicide instruction, a person lacks criminal responsibility if because of a mental disease or defect lacks the substantial capacity either to appreciate the criminality, I'm reading from the code here, or wrongfulness of her conduct, or to conform her conduct to the requirements of law. So it seems like, and maybe, and it again, it's murky, and I think that the press covering it, but as you said, the demographics in Massachusetts would lead me to believe you're closer to how a jury would look at her as not being guilty of homicide because of this. And I'm still trying to find the exact charges that were levied to the jury before I finish on that. Let me get to line two while I scroll through the coverage here, because it's been so murky in this up till this point. Good morning. You're on the air with Joe. Who's this?
3: Hey, good morning, Joe. It's Joel.
1: Hey, Joel. How are you, sir?
3: I'm okay. Struggling with finances and trying to get work. I've tried even at local, just regular, doing regular jobs, and a lot of those are closed. But I wanted to bring this up. Dr. Clark made me laugh with the definition of hysteria, and I'm not making fun of anything, but it's just funny the way he said it. You know, it was good. He had such good insight in a lot of little different things. But, you know, it's all about family. It's about the destruction of family. And what do China and Russia want us to do? They want us to destruct the family, because without those units, the husband and wife, and then that's the other thing that's been destructed too, marriage, and also the beginning of life. So like three or four different things, but it all has to do with life, and then how we respect each other. And it's just I think that people need to take a look at things and not just look at things at a surface, but to try to be helpful, because I know that there's organizations to try to help women that are pregnant, and to bring that life forward. And they're trying to blame this now on a guy, and it's not about a guy or a woman. It's about life.
1: Well, yeah, it's about the, you know, responsibility of life, there. And obviously there have been horrific collapses in the society. At the very beginning of the testimony is all these people lined up saying, oh, she was asking for help. And I kept yelling at my monitor screens, why didn't you offer it then? You know, and this is, you know, and I don't, judge not lest ye be judged is not a rebuke about judging someone, but I put everything aside for my kids, and you have to. That's what family means. You talk about this. The jury instructions, I want to get this right before we start to wind up in a legal bramble bush. But your grander abstract on it is that we are here for some, you know, reason that, you know, this young lady didn't get the help she needed, nor was offered it in some way, shape, or form. But there's also the other side, which is, you know, how much is decided before you start a family. I mean, we see this in the abortion cases all over the country, which is people are having, you know, creating life without really understanding what that means, and then they want to just fix it medically.
3: And Joe, I tried to understand this when they were talking about her Christian faith. Of course, she said she was Catholic, but to me, that doesn't matter. I mean, you're still a believer of Jesus, but the problem is, I believe that there's satanic forces, because if it's something that's not good, it's definitely done by the devil. And if you don't believe in the devil, then, or bad, good or bad, then what is your existence in life? I don't understand, but I think there's demonic forces, and they're trying to fight everything in America. They're trying to fight everything good in the world.
1: Right.
3: And so,
1: that's it, because the devil, the deceiver, Satan, is going to tell you that your needs and your wants are more important than in somebody else's. And that's, you know, that's one of his tools that he will, you know, your self-indulgence, your id, that he will play on, to corrupt you is one of the things.
3: Yeah.
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5: ABC News, I'm Chuck Sievertson. More rescues 10 days after the catastrophic floods in Nepal. A man and a woman pulled out of a hydropower tunnel in a house today, says the Prime Minister's office. Over 1,300 people are dead, nearly 5,000 others missing, says Nepal's disaster agency. After the mistrial declared in the Massachusetts trial of Lindsay Clancy, the mother who admitted to killing her three children, her defense claims postpartum psychosis. ABC News spoke with Dr. Yalda Safai, psychiatrist, who explained why Clancy was turned away as a psychiatric inpatient.
6: The resources we have for mental illness right now are so limited that those psychiatric beds, those treatment facilities are reserved for the sickest of the sick.
5: An immigration officer charged with lying to federal investigators about the shooting of a Venezuelan man in Minnesota has posted bail in McAllen, Texas. Several dozen masked men have been blocking the entrance to Britain's busiest ferry port. This is ABC News.
7: From the LI News Radio Weather Center, for this morning, clear skies, sunny today with temperatures near 80, partly cloudy with a passing shower or thunderstorm tonight, the low 56. We'll have a mostly sunny day Sunday, high 72, mainly clear skies, Sunday night, low 58. Labor Day is going to be a sunny day, high 76. Sunny skies Tuesday, high 78, partly sunny Wednesday, high 78. From the LI News Radio Weather Center, I'm meteorologist Jim Rinaldi.
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5: In the criminal justice system, the people are represented by two separate yet equally important groups. The police who investigate crime, and the district attorneys who prosecute the offenders. These are their stories.
6: And the issue with, you know, this case is that you're only getting little bits and pieces of whatever the media feels that they have time to report there, Joel. And I appreciate you hanging on the line with us.
7: And the thing is, I understand that they didn't want the judgment done by other than what is in the law. But, and I know, you know, we're fighting Islam and Sharia and things like that, but the focus, just the question was, I guess we're asking about her faith or her belief in life, and that they couldn't bring that up. And I wonder about if anybody really ministerially tried to help her or if she even sought that.
6: Well, it seemed like her family all said that she, you know, asked them, or she, you know, it was obvious to them she needed help. So I don't know. And here's, okay, so three counts, first degree murder was what the jury was charged with. And that's a heavy lift because that's,
7: oh, yeah.
6: You know, so I think, you know, there is a commonly held belief amongst the legal profession, if you want an acquittal, ask for something, you know, egregious in the charging, because you'll be seen as being tough on crime and you'll get the outcome you want, which is an acquittal, because, you know, it's just such a high bar, such a high standard to get to. And that may be, you know, they had 11 people saying, I don't think she's guilty of first degree murder. And one guy did, and or had reasonable doubt that she didn't. So Joel, I appreciate it, sir. Last thoughts.
7: Yeah. I know they were trying to find a remedy for the murder, whether it was mental or whether it was, she was cognitive, but I have to believe that when you run away, when you flee from something, you're making a decision because you know you've done something wrong.
6: But, you know, and again, this goes into how these cases can't be tried in the press either, because we're only getting what the press chooses to show us,
7: right,
6: out of the evidence. I've sat on juries before, and it's entirely different than it gets portrayed in the press, if it gets portrayed in the press. But thank you, Joel. I appreciate it, sir. You have a great weekend.
7: Thanks. You too. Thank you.
6: 434-882-4217. Obviously, the Clancy verdict is not nearly, to me anyway, as stunning as the celebrations and the protestations along the street leading up to the courthouse videos. Just, I mean, I sit there agape at the idea that

0: there are people cheering somebody who killed three children, whatever the reason may be. And I know it's a text message. What does Sharia law have to do with this? Well, I think, again, the left's crazy making is that it just kind of gets lumped in with everything. I think with Joel, you know, your question is that it seems to pop up everywhere when we talk about demoralization, the removal of our morals, the understanding that if you create life, it is the most important job you now have. And the deceiver, Lucifer, another one of the great arch villains that we've tried to reimagine in our zeal in modern, you know, Western culture to tell you, you know, and explain why the bad guy isn't the bad guy after all. Darth, you know, if Darth Vader and the Joker can be recast, why not Lucifer? And I'll, guilty as charged, I watched the Fox TV show. I never read the graphic novel that it was based on. I understand it's a DC comic or DC. And I understand the zeitgeist of these, you know, consulting detective shows like Monk and Psych and Columbo. Well, no, Columbo was the actual cop. But, you know, we have all these, you know, Rockford Files is coming back. So all these consulting detectives, obviously all born by Arthur Conan Doyle's Sherlock Holmes, why not have Lucifer play a consulting detective and see what fun and frolic can come of that? But part of it is this narrative that we're recasting Lucifer as not the bad guy, not the one who's trying to corrupt us and tear us apart and keep us from our moralities. Correct? I mean, I'm not trying to get Sunday sermonette here, but there is rights, there are rights and wrongs, and I don't mean, you know, constitutional rights. There are things that are right and things that are wrong. And I file this in the category of how do you fight abortion holistically? You fight abortion by eliminating the need for it. We won't have abortions if we don't have unwanted pregnancies. I know that seems overly simplistic and quixotic to tilt at that particular windmill. But if we don't have unwanted pregnancies or unwanted children, then we don't have abortions. We don't have matricide and patricide. Because what they don't show you in these TV dramas and these recasting of Lucifer is that he wants you to be self-indulgent. He wants you to not consider other people. He loves him some internet because everybody's about me. Every now and then I will stick a needle into my own side after a segment and a phone call comes in. Enough about me. Let's talk about you. What do you think of me? And it's a joke, and it's meant to remind me that, you know, it ain't about me, it's about you. About the only villain in pop culture we haven't, did they redo Jaws where it wasn't Jaws, the shark wasn't just, you know, an eating machine, it was personal. You know, the 3D one, I think, was they even tried to rewrite the great white shark. Oh, it's, they're just a eco-terrorist. They're trying to fight back against man's damage of their natural habitat. I guess it begins with Godzilla, right? But there is evil. And it begins, the reason the first commandment is the first commandment is because what we were doing is we were creating our own gods, and we were them. Our indulgences became our gods. You'll have no other gods before me was a reminder to put yourself, or was the expression, check yourself before you wreck yourself. And that's what we're losing.
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4: ABC News, I'm Chuck Sievertson. 10 days after the Nepal floods, a man and a woman today were pulled out alive from a hydropower tunnel and a house. That from Nepal's Prime Minister's office. More than 1,300 people are dead, nearly 5,000 others are missing, says Nepal's disaster agency. Newly arrived in Moscow for talks to try to end the Russia-Ukraine war, U.S. diplomat Steve Witkoff and President Trump's son-in-law, Jared Kushner. After the mistrial in the Massachusetts trial of Lindsay Clancy, the mother who admitted killing her three children, Dr. Yalda Safai, a psychiatrist, was asked why the case drew attention.
5: People are worried, people are wondering, and wanting to know more about what goes on to a woman when they're undergoing postpartum period. And also, they want attention, they want care, they want to be heard.
4: Sentenced to 60 days in jail, former Kentucky Governor Matt Bevin for repeatedly failing to provide financial records in a child support case. This is ABC News.
6: From the LI News Radio Weather Center, for this morning, clear skies, sunny today with temperatures near 80, partly cloudy with a passing shower or thunderstorm tonight, the low 56. We'll have a mostly sunny day Sunday, high 72, mainly clear skies, Sunday night, low 58. Labor Day is going to be a sunny day, high 76. Sunny skies Tuesday, high 78, partly sunny Wednesday, high 78. From the LI News Radio Weather Center, I'm meteorologist Jim Rinaldi.
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0: Questioning all the answers. Wait. No, I think that's the right way to say it. 434-882-4217. I'll tell you what went on last night. And then I'll give you my analysis of it, but I want to hear how it's impacting you where you are, you being the most important part, local part of the radio station. It's on you because, you know, it's the price of gas. It's $4 plus in a lot of places. It's the price of getting anything, 162,000 new jobs created. 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Listening to us on Long Island News Radio, he said, great. That's out of how many millions of people? We had 162,000 new jobs. And how many of them are being taken by somebody who's already working another one? Well, and that's, you know, what do you do for money, honey? How do you get your kicks? It's the economy, stupid. While we debate, the Lindsey Clancy hung jury, and whether that'd be a good idea or not. We still, you know, have to get along with our get along. We still have our own things that we have to deal with. We still have to get our own families put together and taken care of. Because if not, we're as guilty as anyone at, you know, falling prey to our self-indulgences. There was a, and perhaps the only funny thing that Al Franken was ever involved in, despite, you know, a decade of writing for Saturday Night Live, was when he appeared on Weekend Update rebuking the me generation. Technically, my generation. We were the me decade. I guess it was the 70s was the me decade. I may be misrememberifying. But he was there to declare the end of the me decade and the beginning of the me Al Franken decade. And I found humor in that. And I was, maybe it was funnier because it was from somebody who was so profoundly unfunny as Al Franken. But that's where we are right now. This is still the fruit of the me generation. Judge William Sullivan declared a mistrial in Lindsey Clancy's murder trial after jurors said they were unable to reach a unanimous verdict, guilty or not guilty, of three counts of first-degree murder at Plymouth Superior Court in Massachusetts. Federal judge in Boston extended a ban Friday on President Trump's administration and its implementation of U.S. Postal Service's restrictions for states that hadn't had their voter rolls checked against federal databases and using the Postal Service for balloting. U.S. campaign to throttle Iran's economy is apparently working as shortages and rationing continues on the streets of Iran. A scathing report from the Inspector General's office against former Labor Secretary Lori Chavez de Remer, saying that she drank frequently during the day and was abusive to staff members, has led outgoing Senator Bill Cassidy to place a hold on four nominees for federal labor-related positions. Coalition of 17 states, five Republican senators, and dozens of nonprofit organizations and individuals have filed Friends of the Court briefs with the Ninth U.S. Circuit Court of Appeals to uphold a ruling blocking California's school gender identity policies. The briefs were filed in conjunction with the Mirabelli v. Bonta case. Supreme Court ruled that political parties should be allowed the same reduced TV ad rates as political candidates. President Trump called on the Federal Reserve to sharply lower interest rates, saying the lowest rate of any country in the world should be what the United States has. This in the wake of the jobs report in August, saying that the employment went up 162,000 people. Russian drone strikes hit the headquarters of Ukraine's security services in central Kyiv, President Volodymyr Zelensky said on Friday. One wonders why they hadn't targeted it before. President Trump demanded Friday cases brought against him by Attorney General Letitia James and Alvin Bragg be immediately dismissed in the wake of Michael Cohen's recantment. And those are just some of our first things this Saturday.
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7: ABC News, I'm Chuck Sievertson. 10 days after the Nepal floods, a man and a woman today were pulled out alive from a hydropower tunnel and a house. That from Nepal's prime minister's office. More than 1,300 people are dead. Nearly 5,000 others are missing, says Nepal's disaster agency. Newly arrived in Moscow for talks to try to end the Russia-Ukraine war, U.S. diplomat Steve Witkoff and President Trump's son-in-law, Jared Kushner. After the mistrial in the Massachusetts trial of Lindsay Clancy, the mother who admitted killing her 3 children, Dr. Yalda Safai, a psychiatrist, was asked why the case drew attention.
8: People are worried. People are wondering and wanting to know more about what goes on to a woman when they're undergoing postpartum period. And also they want attention. They want care. They want to be heard.
7: Sentenced to 60 days in jail, former Kentucky Governor Matt Bevin for repeatedly failing to provide financial records in a child support case. This is ABC News.
9: From the LI News Radio Weather Center, for this morning, clear skies, sunny today with temperatures near 80, partly cloudy with a passing shower or thunderstorm tonight, the low 56. We'll have a mostly sunny day Sunday, high 72, mainly clear skies, Sunday night, low 58. Labor Day is going to be a sunny day, high 76. Sunny skies Tuesday, high 78, partly sunny Wednesday, high 78. From the LI News Radio Weather Center, I'm meteorologist Jim Rinaldi.
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0: And I don't want it to get creepy here. All right, let's back off the looking in your eyes, because that's when people start putting, you know, pieces of paper over their radio in their cars, and or they turn around the clock radio on their nightstand, and I just don't want it to get weird. Or weirder, if you insist. Thank you for letting me be of service. Just trying to make sense of it all. And I ran into a fella yesterday. We were just in general talking about his mission work. He runs an organization called Advancing Native Missions. And if there was somebody who was genetic, and we talk about this on TEDSD, there are people who are gifted to do certain things. This guy's positivity is so overt that if he was in any other profession other than going into hostile countries to promote Christianity, he'd be annoying. But the fact that he goes into, you're really into the Satan's den to fight the battle on the ground to win back the people that have been corrupted. He's almost nuanced. He's almost subtle, but he's just such a positive guy. His name is Oliver Asher, and it's Advancing Native Ministries. And I wanted to bring this up because the news of the day includes, you know, the economic impacts of what's going on in Tehran, or Iran in general, the economic D-Day, and that there are reports now, human rights organizations, and you know what comes next. As soon as there's a human rights organization reporting on something, it'll be our fault. Sorry, this is the way it rolls. But there are food rationing and energy rationings going on in Iran. But there's more things afoot than that. And after our show Friday morning out at Common Grounds and our friends from City Elders, these are the kind of folks you meet, by the way. And if you don't have a City Elders organization in your neighborhood, and you can find out by going to cityelders.org. If you don't have one, start one. And it's easy enough to do. Kevin@cityeldersva.org has volunteered to give anyone, wherever they may be in the country, a primer on how easy it is to start up a City Elders organization in your neck of the woods and start trying to get ethical people in these halls of government while we work behind the scenes of trying to wrest back the constitutional authorities that we are supposed to have as citizens, you know, until that end, where it's not really going to work all that well until we get ethical people in these offices saying, hey, I'm not supposed to be doing this. But Oliver told me an amazing story out of Tehran that I thought was important to share with you.
1: And so talk about the successes you've had. Talk about the place you've gone, because you were talking to me the other week, you know, tens of thousands of Muslims in Iran converting. I mean, they've got a bigger problem than whether or not we're hitting their missile silos on the Strait of Hormuz. If everyone's leaving the church, I don't know what this Ayatollah is hiding in the closet trying to hold on to.
2: Yeah. So, I mean, you hit the nail on the head. I mean, in Iran, there have been a million conversions just, you know, maybe in the past couple of years. And, you know, we serve a ministry there, and we've helped them to distribute, to print and distribute probably at least 2 or 3 million, New Testament, Farsi New Testaments. That's the language they speak.
1: I mean, that's taking your life in your own hands into a country like that.
2: Absolutely. The Christians there are so brave, and that's what people don't realize. Yes. You know, the regime is horrible. They are not peaceful. They don't give justice to their people, but the people themselves, you know, so many of them are seeking answers. They're seeking for the Lord, and praise the Lord, they're finding them when they, you know, meet a fellow believer. But that's a problem. There aren't that many of them, or haven't been. Mm-hmm. But now today, I mean, it's the fastest growing church in the world, you know, 20% a year.
1: So that's where you guys come in, is you go in and you plant those seeds. You're like, hey, did you hear this story? No, I didn't. All right, let me tell you the story.
2: Yeah.
1: And as it does so many places, it catches on like wildfire.
2: Yeah.
1: How can the listener help you in advancing Native missionaries?
2: Yes. Really, we keep it simple. The mantra is pray, give, go, and you can, all of us can pray. Most of us in America can give because we're a wealthy nation. And then some, the Lord may call to go on a short-term mission trip. Mm-hmm. Like we don't send career missionaries over, but we do invest in, especially sending church teams over. So those are the different ways. We have all tons of like prayer resources on our website, advancingnativemissions.com. Again, tons of opportunities mm-hmm. to give. And, you know, and then there are places you can sign up and actually take a trip somewhere.
0: That's, you know, and you want to talk about bravery. And, you know, I was struck by this. And again, my friends like John Quisenberry, who's got his church, and the story is of a guy, yes, the Son of God, but a rabbi, carpenter, from a fishing village, not even a big fishing village, walking around saying, hey, did you hear this story? And people are like, I had no idea. Really? I thought, I mean, you know, Caesar and the Roman legions, and nope. Tougher than the Roman legions. And that's what these folks are doing, and millions in Iran. And that's where the victory is going to be. That's what really brought down the Soviet Union. The Soviet Union came down because people got tired of the Politburo telling them they couldn't go or inserting. As a matter of fact, I think somebody told me that the just recently retired head of the Russian Orthodox Church was actually a KGB plant that just stuck around after the KGB, et cetera, had fallen. And they said, you know, these Russian Orthodox, they're kind of into the church, so how about we just insert KGB operatives into leadership positions, and then they can tweak the narrative. I mean, it's kind of what Mao did with Marxism and the Chinese culture. But if somebody is telling you that they have authority over you and you have no voice outside of what they give you, it is anathema to God's plan. That's why the first commandment is, thou shalt have no other God before me. Because it's about understanding your role in the world, and it's uplifting when people get it.
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9: ABC News, I'm Chuck Sievertson. 10 days after the Nepal floods, a man and a woman today were pulled out alive from a hydropower tunnel and a house. That from Nepal's prime minister's office. More than 1,300 people are dead, nearly 5,000 others are missing, says Nepal's disaster agency. Newly arrived in Moscow for talks to try to end the Russia-Ukraine war, U.S. diplomat Steve Witkoff and President Trump's son-in-law, Jared Kushner. After the mistrial in the Massachusetts trial of Lindsay Clancy, the mother who admitted killing her three children, Dr. Yalda Safai, a psychiatrist, was asked why the case drew attention.
10: People are worried. People are wondering and wanting to know more about what goes on to a woman when they're undergoing postpartum period. And also they want attention. They want care. They want to be heard.
9: Sentenced to 60 days in jail, former Kentucky Governor Matt Bevin for repeatedly failing to provide financial records in a child support case. This is ABC News.
11: From the LI News Radio Weather Center, for this morning, clear skies, sunny today with temperatures near 80. Partly cloudy with a passing shower or thunderstorm tonight, the low 56. We'll have a mostly sunny day Sunday, high 72. Mainly clear skies, Sunday night, low 58. Labor Day is going to be a sunny day, high 76. Sunny skies Tuesday, high 78. Partly sunny Wednesday, high 78. From the LI News Radio Weather Center, I'm meteorologist Jim Renaud.
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1: So many are talking about yesterday is Black Friday, when we couldn't come up with a verdict on somebody who killed their own children. But we've been tracking here for a while. I remember people when I was young, in the 70s, celebrating David Berkowitz, because there were people who said he was attacking adulterers. Because if you remember Son of Sam, you probably, that phrase you've heard of. Son of Sam was targeting boys and girls who were, for the lack of a better term, canoodling in the back seats of their cars for the most part. And there were people in New York at the time who said that he was targeting fornicators, targeting immoral behavior. And I remember hearing, you know, in some church service during the period of time that judgment is for God, and that man is not allowed to make that judgment, that your sin is your sin and you will answer for it to a higher authority, and that the only earthly punishments should be on, you know, sins that impact someone else's life. Well, you know, thou shalt not murder. And we've digressed away from this. And I know that it is controversial amongst my Christian friends when I get into the sixth commandment. You know, we talked about the first one, I am your Lord God and you shall have no other gods before me. That's about humility. That's about putting yourself back in your place. Or as my friend Tom says, check yourself before you wreck yourself. But the sixth commandment, thou shalt not murder. And somewhere along the line, it gets cheapened to thou shalt not kill. And I understand it is laudable to say thou shalt not kill. And like the old squares and rectangles, all squares are rectangles, but not all rectangles are squares. All murders are killings, but not all killings are murders. And I know that, it's like a aqua velva smack in your face to hear that. It's an important nuance that God told Moses that defending yourself was okay. That sixth commandment is like God's second amendment. Oh, I'm going to hear about that one. Yeah, you really should have stopped me before I used that one, because I'm going to hear about it. I'll take it, but I'm going to hear about it. Because God was saying, hey, listen, if you have to defend yourself, defend yourself. That's not murder. I'm not sure how you can make the case. And I got this text message from Janice. She said, thank you for expressing the fact that even you can be confused by the way lawyers file cases. Yes, I believe she was charged with first degree murder so as to get an acquittal. I'm talking about Lindsay Clancy, that she was, quote, overcharged, and that the prosecutor brought the case knowing that what they had was going to fall short of being able to be provable first-degree murder, so he basically set it up so she could take a walk under the psychiatric defense that David Berkowitz used. Now, let's go back to Son of Sam. David Berkowitz is a minister now. David Berkowitz is a prison minister who, as regularly as clockwork, is applying for parole. I'll bet you, now that David Hinckley is out on the street looking for gigs in coffee shops to play his folk songs about Jodie Foster, allegedly, I'm sure David Berkowitz's next filing for parole will be lines of, hey, you know what, you let Hinckley go. And but he is actually a prison minister now. He's found, and part of his parole requests are always, I've found God, I realize what I did wrong now, and I want to minister. And the New York State Parole Board says, yeah, you wandered around, you terrorized an entire city and killed a bunch of them, grievously injuring a bunch of others. Gonna keep you in the big house for a while. Even though, I mean, his argument was the dog next door was telling him to go walk the streets and shoot people as they made out in the back seats of their cars. If that doesn't, you know, and they couldn't come up with a murder charge for him. There's like second degree. And remember, I was, 14 at the time? And I was just beginning my dating life, as grabastic as that was. I had a girlfriend, and my mother was freaking out about it. I would take the subway into Jackson Heights once or twice a week to see my girlfriend, and we'd, you know, go out and have a slice of pizza or hang around. We didn't have a car because I was 14. But we would neck on the side of the road somewhere, leaning up against, you know, a mailbox or whatever, right out of, you know, some Patrick Swayze movie, right? Oh, so romantic, Joe. Sweep me off my feet, right? But my mother would, and I never knew my mother to be this kind of person. I would come home and she'd be sitting there waiting for me. I'm like, wow, what are you doing? She's like, I'm scared out of my wits because this guy's going around shooting people or doing what I'm sure you're doing. Fair cop. And it did come home to me. One of his shootings was in my neighborhood, outside of a nightclub called Elephas. And I remember walking to school that Monday morning after the shooting and all the police tape and the broken glass and the evidence markers and everything else were still around. I'm like, what the heck? And I get to school and everyone's like, David, Son of Sam was here. Son of Sam was here. And it turned out one of my best friends was one of the chief detectives in the case. After the fact, I found this out. He retired after finally putting the guy away. But we weren't even able to it's as callously as he walked up to cars and just shot into the back seat. We couldn't come up to murder there. And some of it is because of the death penalty. Because Christians don't believe in that kind of eye for an eye criminal justice, that, you know, God's the only one that can take a life. Obviously, a murderer has broken that covenant. But it's this weakening of the language. It's saying, well, we just don't want you killing. Well, what's murder? And then it becomes a court of man. And that's where the root of changing the sixth commandment comes in. Because if thou shalt not kill is the commandment, well, then it's much easier to say, and then you don't have to rise to the point of proving whether it was murder or not. Or if it was self-defense, it spares the community that difficult decision that apparently was played out right before us in Massachusetts yesterday afternoon.
2: In 2024, the American Heart Association celebrates 100 years of life-saving service as the world's leading nonprofit organization focused on heart and brain health. Heart disease still kills more people in the United States each year than all types of cancer combined. But more than half of Americans are unaware of this fact, according to a recent Harris Poll survey conducted for the American Heart Association. However, the majority of heart disease is preventable. New research has improved the prevention, diagnosis, and treatment of heart disease and its risk factors. Efforts led by the American Heart Association have reduced deaths from heart disease by half over the past century and helped people with heart disease live longer and more productive lives while managing their condition and risk factors. To learn more about the American Heart Association's Century of Service and how you can help, visit heart.org/centennial.
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4: ABC News, I'm Chuck Sievertson. 10 days after the Nepal floods, a man and a woman today were pulled out alive from a hydropower tunnel and a house. That from Nepal's prime minister's office. More than 1,300 people are dead. Nearly 5,000 others are missing, says Nepal's disaster agency. Newly arrived in Moscow for talks to try to end the Russia-Ukraine war, U.S. diplomat Steve Witkoff and President Trump's son-in-law, Jared Kushner. After the mistrial in the Massachusetts trial of Lindsey Clancy, the mother who admitted killing her three children, Dr. Yalda Safai, a psychiatrist, was asked why the case drew attention.
5: People are worried, people are wondering, and wanting to know more about what goes on to a woman when they're undergoing postpartum period. And also, they want attention, they want care, they want to be heard.
4: Sentenced to 60 days in jail, former Kentucky Governor Matt Bevin for repeatedly failing to provide financial records in a child support case. This is ABC News.
6: From the LI News Radio Weather Center, for this morning, clear skies, sunny today with temperatures near 80, partly cloudy with a passing shower or thunderstorm tonight, the low 56. We'll have a mostly sunny day Sunday, high 72, mainly clear skies, Sunday night, low 58. Labor Day is going to be a sunny day, high 76. Sunny skies Tuesday, high 78. Partly sunny Wednesday, high 78. From the LI News Radio Weather Center, I'm meteorologist Jim Rinaldi.
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0: 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Check us out on the web. 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

Coming up this week, we will be in Shanksville, Pennsylvania for the 25th anniversary of the day Americans reminded us what Americans do when they're faced with tyranny, when they're faced with assault. We are the first responders. That's the message of Todd Beamer and the rest of the passengers of Flight 93, was that they are the first responders. And, you know, we'll be there. We'll get a lot of coverage of the events going on. I want to talk to folks who were there. I want to talk to folks who were anywhere. And I remember one of the most tangible points, it begins on that Tuesday morning. My news person, we were at Star 102.5 in Buffalo at the time doing mornings. I've heard rumblings and grumblings about Western New York. I'd love to be back on so much unfinished business in Western New York. And I really did. I love Buffalo, New York. But we were on the air doing mornings, and our news person came running in and said, "Oh my God, there's been a plane crash in New York." And we put on the TV to, I think it was Fox, CNN, probably. And there was smoke coming from a hole on the side of one of the World Trade Center towers. And understand that that is exactly what that first crash was designed to do. You have to think like a terrorist, somebody who is seeking to weaponize your life against you. It does you no good if you're a terrorist in the woods and nobody is there to hear you make a sound. So that first plane was to get everyone to put the TV on. And less than 15 minutes later, and understand this, 15 minutes goes by from the first plane, you know, maybe 13, 14 minutes go by from when the first plane crashes into the World Trade Center towers until the second one does, because they wanted to make damn sure we all saw that happen live. My 4-year-old son watched it happen live. I had to explain that one to him. I did. I don't fear these kind of explanations. But that was what they wanted us to do. They wanted every TV, it didn't matter whether it was Nickelodeon or CBS. We now go live too. They trained all their cameras on the World Trade Center towers, and we all

0: watched, just like we collectively watched the Columbia explode. And then there's smoke from the Pentagon. There's smoke from the Pentagon. What happened? And then at the end, there was a plane crash in Pennsylvania. Just shy of an elementary school, by the way. I found that out on the fifth anniversary of September 11th when we broadcasted live from Shanksville. And we go to Shanksville because it's the moment where, knowing full well what was in store for them, a bunch of Americans said, not on this plane, period. And there are those who seek to denigrate what you and I do and will go out and say that somehow I'm cheapening the memory of those lost at Cantor Fitzgerald or the thousands who lost their lives, the firefighters. No, I'm not. I'm just saying that once they realized what was going on, the passengers of Flight 93 said, not this plane. And I remember 5 years later, we're in a field, literally a field with electric current and telephone lines strung out to it. So CNN and NBC and my little old radio station from the Philadelphia suburbs could be live from there. Rick Santorum was our senator at the time and joined me as my co-host that morning. And it was still just a field. It was an old strip mine. You could see the charred segments that's trying to grow back of the pine trees off in the distance and the makeshift memorial fence full of tributes. And I remember another distinguished moment there when my wife and my three children were confronted by the Westboro Baptists, who told my wife and my children that they were all going to hell because the man of the family supported a president that allowed people to be gay. So September 11th has a lot of religious extremism running through it for me. And hopefully we can all make it sensible for you as you gather with us. And I want to thank our friends at Big Ridge Guns and Archery and the Heritage Guide to Historic Sites, who, you know, hotels don't give you the room for free just because you're there to cover a news event. But where have we gone in 25 years? And I was just looking at a story about President Trump delisting Syria and all the people that are within that Syrian delisting of a state sponsor of terror. And I couldn't help but think, and you can say whether this is apt or not because of the religious fervor that goes around radical Islam. But 2 points I want to leave you with before we finish up this morning. Number one, we were talking about advancing native missions. I'm sure that Iranian television has some pretty harsh things to say about Christian ministries that show up there and convert people to Christianity on the streets of Tehran, or at least in the basements around Tehran. I'm sure there are some fairly harsh things to say about that kind of thing. But I'm reminded of, I think it was Mort Saul, the comedian, who said that Wernher von Braun's book, I Shoot for the Stars, should be subtitled, But Sometimes I Hit London, because these were Nazi missile makers, steely-eyed Nazi missile men, who came here to say, hey, how about we make missiles for you? And it's something Dr. Clark said some time ago. You know, look at our allies, Britain, Germany, you know, Japan. Think about it, and we'll convene Monday morning at 5. So long, and thanks for all the fish.
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5: ABC News, I'm Chuck Sievertson. In a nutshell, Monday holiday weather from ABC News forecaster Samara Theodore.
6: Your Labor Day forecast. Things look pretty nice in the northeast. Mild, very stormy in the southeast. We are tracking some showers and storms in the Rockies, out on the west coast, on the cooler end in Northern California, a lot hotter down in SoCal.
5: Gasoline prices are higher than last year, and the national average price for diesel fuel that moves trucks carrying food and lots more that we buy is at an all-time record high, over $5 a gallon. 10 days after the Nepal floods, a man and a woman today were pulled out alive from a hydropower tunnel and a house, that from Nepal's prime minister's office. Over 1,300 people are dead, nearly 5,000 others are missing, says Nepal's disaster agency. Newly arrived in Moscow for talks to try to end the Russia-Ukraine war, U.S. diplomat Steve Witkoff and President Trump's son-in-law Jared Kushner. This is ABC News.
7: From the LI News Radio Weather Center, for this morning, clear skies, sunny today with temperatures near 80, partly cloudy with a passing shower or thunderstorm tonight, the low 56. We'll have a mostly sunny day Sunday, high 72. Mainly clear skies, Sunday night, low 58. Labor Day is going to be a sunny day, high 76. Sunny skies Tuesday, high 78. Partly sunny Wednesday, high 78. From the LI News Radio Weather Center, I'm meteorologist Jim Rinaldi.
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for just a while. Stay and let me look at you. It's been so long I hardly knew you. 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Stay with me.

0: 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So you are listening to History Island on 103.9 FM, LA News Radio. And I'm, of course, Dale Spence, your host. And that was September morn. That's what we had this morning. I got in my car to go to my other job this morning, and I turned on my radio, and that song was on. And I knew I had to play that song for all of you tonight because it's the perfect song for this day. And, of course, it's by the great Neil Diamond. I think a lot of our listening audience knows that. We've done segments on Neil Diamond and his great history. Always keep in mind that Neil Diamond, he was a kid who was supposed to go to medical school. And when he was 16, he went to day camp upstate. And while he was in the day camp, they brought in a folk singer to do a concert for the kids. And that was the one and only Pete Seeger. And what Pete did while he was there was he didn't just play songs for the kids. He taught the kids how to write songs. So he would take a song and play the verse and then have each kid make up a verse to it and then have them sing it and practice it. Well, this changed Neil Diamond's life. It inspired him so much that when he left that event, he got home, he immediately bought himself a guitar. And, well, the rest is history. He eventually started cutting out of medical school and going down to Tin Pan Alley and writing songs and trying to establish a career. And, boy, is that some career that he established. Neil Diamond, a real superstar singer. I just wanted to play that song for you all today because it's the perfect song for the occasion. So now we have about a week left till it's Labor Day, and it's going to be the end of the summer. Of course, a lot of people are already back to school. You know, our lives are going to change like they always do. It was a good summer for a lot of people. I hope all of you out there had a really great summer. And we're going to go on from there. We got a nice fall. We have a very special show for you tonight. We have a great guest, Jonathan Gehr, and he is the executive director of the Fire Island Lighthouse Preservation Society. So we're going to bring him on, and we're going to talk about that later on. If we have time, we're going to give you a few of the events that are going on this next week. So anyway, hello, Jonathan. How you doing today?
1: Hey, good evening. Yes, I had an excellent summer.
0: Good, good. I can imagine being over there. That's a great place to be in the summertime.
1: Yes, yes. I'm the executive director of the Fire Island Lighthouse Preservation Society. We are a nonprofit preservation society dedicated to preserving and restoring the Fire Island Lighthouse and Long Island's maritime history. We are located on Fire Island, which is adjacent, right next to Robert Moses State Park. And I invite everyone down to check out our amazing museum, exhibits, all of our volunteer docents, and, of course, climb the tallest lighthouse in New York.
0: Yes, that's for those of you who are up to that adventure. We've done it, and it's pretty challenging. But it is an amazing view once you get up there on the top of the lighthouse. So as a lot of you know, this summer they started running a little tram from Field 5 at Robert Moses that can bring you over so you don't have to do the long couple of mile walk to the lighthouse. So I believe that's going to be running next summer again. And so you can check that out. That's done for the year, obviously. But if you want to go, you guys are open the whole winter, right?
1: Yeah, the Fire Island Lighthouse, we're open year-round except for Christmas and Easter.
0: Yeah,
1: closed.
0: Right.
1: But, no, that's the Fire Island Pedicab. That's a great way to get from Robert Moses Field 5 to the lighthouse and then to the actual Fire Island over by Kismet. But there's many ways to get to Fire Island. You can take your boat over during the summer. Mm-hmm. You can take a Fire Island ferry across the bay to Kismet or Ocean Beach. It's an amazing place to be.
0: Yeah.
1: Year-round. We get amazing views up top. We can see New York City skyline on a nice, clear day. We can see all of Long Island, so yeah. Much to see.
0: It's an amazing place and a great piece of the Long Island history. We're going to talk a little more about that, but we've done the tower ourselves and done a climb up there to the top. And
1: how was it that day? It was good?
0: It was great. It was a nice, clear day.
1: Perfect.
0: With the sun out. Bit of wind, but so it was a little challenging being out on the deck there, but it was great. It was really, really great.
1: And every day is different in the winter, in the summer, in the fall.
0: Yep, it's different times, right? I know that the staff there, we'll talk more about that after the commercial, but the staff there is amazing. Everyone there is really good. All you people are so helpful and so informative.
1: Yeah.
0: And we went through the little museum, the gift shop, and that's an amazing experience too. But we're going to talk more about that when we come back from our commercial. So we're going to take a break right now, and we will be right back with more. We'll see you in a minute.

0: Hi, my name is Mike Cueva.
1: And I'm Lisa Steffens, and we work at BLD's restaurant on Hawkins Avenue in Ronkonkoma. 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I'm there 20 years. Mike next to me is there about 15. And we would love everybody to come in and join us.
0: Yeah, you have to try our pancakes, our waffles, our French toast, even our ribs are good. 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
5: Everybody, welcome back. I'm glad you stayed. So we are having a really special show tonight, and we, of course, are talking to Jonathan Gare, the executive director of the Fire Island Lighthouse Preservation Society. So we were talking a little about visiting the place, and I was mentioning that the staff there is really, really good. They're really responsive and easy to talk to, and they're great, friendly people. So now you were telling me that they're all volunteers, huh?
6: We have about 130 dedicated, passionate, energetic volunteers. They are the best. They are the only reason we keep this lighthouse going in our history.
5: I can understand.
6: Shout out to them.
5: Yeah.
6: Hope a few are listening tonight.
5: Oh, good. Yeah, I hope they all are listening tonight. We've had great visits there, and it's always been a really special experience. And at one point years ago, I actually had it. They wanted me to volunteer, but I couldn't do it because of my jobs. So maybe one day I'll do it. I don't know, but it seems like it's a wonderful place to be.
6: We have some volunteers been volunteering for over 30 years, 20 years, 15.
5: Wow.
6: Some of them in their second career, and if you come on certain days of the week, each of them claim a spot. So there's, Monday there's a crew, and Tuesday there's a crew, and they all hang out and share our history with all of our visitors throughout the whole year.
5: Yeah, and they're really great. And I know on our second visit there, they encouraged us to climb the tower, which I was so glad that I did.
6: Yeah.
5: That's an effort. You got to really be have some breath to be able to do that. But
6: so, yes, it is the tallest lighthouse in New York. We have 182 steps to the top of the tower. It is a bit of effort, but there's five windows along the way you can rest at, look outside, take your time, no rush. So it's definitely doable.
5: And then that last steep ladder at the top.
6: Two,
5: I remember
6: two of
5: that.
6: Them.
5: Yeah. That's a bit of a climb. You go up steps the most of the way, but at the very end, the last piece, you're actually climbing a ladder to get out to the tower.
6: Yep.
5: And the light. It's an amazing experience.
6: And by climbing the tower, you're actually supporting Long Island history and lighthouse preservation. We do charge. There's a fee to that, $10 for adults. And it really goes a long way in keeping our lighthouse standing.
5: Okay, so there you go, everybody. You know, we always encourage people to get out there. And before Labor Day, you still got a week to go there and give a visit. You might have to walk down the whole walk to get there because the little trams are not running. But it's a beautiful walk. And when we did it, we had found all kinds of deer and different things like that. So it's a wonderful experience to do. Let me ask you a question. What is the kind of basic history of the lighthouse? When was it built?
6: Yeah, so the current lighthouse we have is the 1858 lighthouse. Mm-hmm. It's the second lighthouse on the Fire Island Light Station. And the original one, which we'll get into a little bit later, is 200 years old this year, built in 1826.
5: And that's the one that I saw the foundation when I went there, right?
6: Yeah, we still got the foundation. And this year we're celebrating 200 years.
5: Wow, that's pretty amazing. Yeah.
6: But our mission today is to promote the lighthouse, right? The 1858 lighthouse, the current conditions it is in. And that all really started to take a turn for many lighthouses around the country in the 1950s, 60s, 70s, 80s as, technology really increased, specifically navigation, maritime ships, GPS, radar, satellites. And it came to a point where lighthouses perhaps weren't needed by these maritime ships and trade. So they were operated by the Coast Guard. There was United States Coast Guard service members living at our lighthouse operating the light. Just that was their job, and that's a pretty cool job to me. Before the Coast Guard, before 1939, there was the United States Life Saving Service and the United States Lighthouse Board, and it was the predecessor to the Coast Guard. So same mission, same objective, saving lives, rescuing ships in distress.
5: And keeping ships safe as they were going through.
6: Exactly.
5: Big part of it, yeah. I remember seeing a great exhibit about the rescue service for the ships that hit the rocks. And that's an amazing story, too.
6: Yeah, one of our rooms in our museum is dedicated to the United States Life Saving Service. And there's so much to talk about, but my favorite quote from their service was, "We will always go out, and we might not come back." And they knew that. They knew they had to get out there, get to those ships, rescue these people coming across the Atlantic Ocean who were, you know, terrified, afraid. And that was their job, to get out there. And the lighthouse keepers were part of that rescue operation.
5: Oh, that's an amazing
6: thing. This is all before reliable motors, helicopters, radios, life jackets, wetsuits. So they were men back then.
5: Yeah, I've heard with the ropes and the whole thing, and they were really putting their lives on the line.
6: And shipwrecks never occurred on a beautiful September day like today.
5: I was going to say that.
6: It was always a nasty February, January storm. Cold, unpleasant time.
5: Which other people would look at the water on a day like that and say, there's no way I'm ever going to go out there. And these guys would go out there and rescue people.
6: Yeah.
5: I can't even imagine how many lives they saved over the years of doing that.
6: So plus or minus, about 700 known shipwrecks off Fire Island, about 7,000 lives were saved.
5: Wow.
6: So
5: that's amazing.
6: Amazing.
5: Yeah, really amazing.
6: Unimaginable today in today's world.
5: Oh, yeah. Yeah. So let's talk a little more about the Preservation Society and the work that you guys are doing.
6: Yeah. So the Fire Island Lighthouse Preservation Society was formed for a need, a cause. In 1949, a sister lighthouse, the Shinnecock Lighthouse, was knocked down over out by Smith's Point, Shinnecock area. And our lighthouse was up next. It was in 1974, the United States Coast Guard. They turned the beacon off, the light, to the Fire Island Lighthouse. And, you know, nothing against them. Their mission was not to restore or maintain historic structures that, you know, ships weren't necessarily looking at. Their mission was to rescue lives and go out on boats and helicopters, right? Yeah. So for 12 years, the lighthouse sat dormant. There was a little beacon up top, so airplanes didn't crash into it, but otherwise the light was off. In its 167-year-old history, it was turned off for 12 years from 1974 until the Fire Island Lighthouse Preservation Society formed together, our founding president, Tom Roberts, Ben and a group of congressmen and local community members, and they knew it was important, right?
5: Yeah.
6: And this was the '70s. This was you know, we are I like to say we're one of the first preservation societies to really think about restoring our a lighthouse. And so honestly, the timing worked out. We as the preservation society, and when I say we, this is before me. I'm only 30 years old, so
5: right, okay. Yeah.
6: And I am just empowered by what they achieved 40 years ago. On May 25th, 1986, they relit the light.
5: Wow.
6: The Preservation Society raised over $1 million from its community members, from Fire Islanders, from Long Islanders, and we worked to transfer the title from the United States Coast Guard on the property, the land, the lighthouse, to the National Park Service. We got it listed as a national on the National Register of Historic Places, and we saved the lighthouse. There was fireworks and a big light show. I missed it, but and it had to have been an amazing achievement that night to do all that work. And so since then, the Park Service, they own the property, and over time, the volunteer basis grew, and the Preservation Society as a whole were able to operate the lighthouse pretty self-sufficient. We have a cooperative agreement with the National Park Service, with Fire Island National Seashore, to operate day-to-day operations and functions, and they work on large capital improvements and lighthouse restoration.
5: Oh,
6: so
5: I see. Yeah. So, and the light, of course, is lit all the time. We've seen it plenty of times ourselves.
6: Yeah.
5: So since that day, it's been back in operation, the light, even though maybe you would say in the modern age ships don't necessarily need it. It's such an important piece of Long Island history.
6: Yeah.
5: You know, commissioned by Thomas Jefferson. Am I right about that?
6: I don't believe so.
5: No. Okay. So that was a fact I thought I knew, but, So you guys have been doing that, and you got a large group of people who volunteer, and it's a great place to visit. What do you guys do? The National Park Service helps you out a lot, and then I guess your missions help you for the climb to the tower.
6: Our gift shop, and donors and sponsors and members. So many ways to support the Fire Island Lighthouse.
5: And I'm sitting here looking at a beautiful little model in front of me of the lighthouse that came out of the gift shop. And the gift shop is great. It's got so many great things, books and the information you'll get when you go there is unbelievable. So anyway, we got to go to a break. So we'll be back after the break.
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8: 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In a nutshell, Monday holiday weather from ABC News forecaster Samara Theodore.
9: Your Labor Day forecast. Things look pretty nice in the Northeast. Mild, very stormy in the Southeast. We are tracking some showers and storms in the Rockies, out on the West Coast, on the cooler end in Northern California. A lot hotter down in SoCal.
8: Gasoline prices are higher than last year, and the national average price for diesel fuel that moves trucks carrying food and lots more that we buy is at an all-time record high, over $5 a gallon. 10 days after the Nepal floods, a man and a woman today were pulled out alive from a hydropower tunnel and a house. That from Nepal's prime minister's office. Over 1,300 people are dead, nearly 5,000 others are missing, says Nepal's disaster agency. Newly arrived in Moscow for talks to try to end the Russia-Ukraine war, U.S. diplomat Steve Witkoff and President Trump's son-in-law Jared Kushner. This is ABC News.
10: From the LI News Radio Weather Center for this afternoon, skies are sunny with high temperatures rising to near 80 degrees. The chance of showers and thunderstorms increases into Saturday night. The greater chances prior to midnight with a mostly cloudy sky. Lows fall to 57. Tomorrow, Sunday, not as warm, mostly sunny. High temperatures reach only to 72. With a clear sky Sunday night, low temperature 58. From the LI News Weather Center, I'm TJ Matthews.
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5: 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So finding an honest mechanic these days is a little difficult. So they're a good choice for you. Also, we want to talk a little about the Long Island Music and Entertainment Hall of Fame at 97 Main Street, Stony Brook, New York. That's the newest museum on Long Island right now. They're open Wednesday through Sunday, 11 to 6. Close Monday and Tuesday. And of course, this year, the big exhibit over there at the Long Island Music and Entertainment Hall of Fame is Everybody Loves Raymond. And, boy, everyone loves that exhibit. Let me tell you that. People come in. These people are amazing. They're like really fanatical fans of the show. They watch every episode. The show is on MeTV every night. They know every episode. They're totally into it. They know the characters. And they come in and people are having such a good time at this exhibit. Also, the museum every Sunday does some kind of special event, like a concert at 3 p.m. In the upstairs room. And it's local Long Island bands that play original music. And great, great bands. Had some really great performances recently. And just come and do a visit. You will love the museum. If you like music or you like entertainment, this is the official Hall of Fame for that kind of music on Long Island. So check that out. You could do that all through the fall and winter, by the way. They're always open. So anyway, I can't go any further before I thank my wonderful staff here, who I could never do this show without them. So let's start with my great producer, John Gifford. Giff. Hey, John, how you doing in there? Yeah. And of course, our research director, Janet Rishbeta, also known as Janny. Hello, Janny. A big hand for Janny. And our great staff member who helps us with a million different things, Jerry Crossan, my friend. Thank you, Jerry. So anyway, you couldn't do a show alone. You couldn't do it without these people. So they're really great. So anyway, let's get back to Jonathan Gehr, the executive director of the Fire Island Lighthouse Preservation Society. So we were talking all about the lighthouse. How about a little bit of history about the lighthouse?
6: Yes, this is a history channel station.
5: Oh, yeah, people love history. Yeah, yeah.
6: So, yeah, this year was a big year for us. The entire country is celebrating 250 years of the United States.
5: Yep.
6: Very exciting. And we also had a very important date ourselves that we wanted to make it known. We are celebrating 200 years of the original Fire Island Lighthouse and the Fire Island Light Station as a whole. I was trying to figure out how do I connect these two dates.
5: Yeah, right.
6: I want to celebrate both. And obviously our lighthouse was not here at the start of our country, but the land was, and the Long Island was, and there's so much history. So we decided at the lighthouse to have talks every other Saturday all summer long. I hope some of your viewers were able to join us. It was actually every other Saturday. We had Bill Blyer. We actually had the Coast Guard member who shut the light off in 1974.
1: Oh, wow.
6: In May. We had we just got Angela Reich, one of our volunteer docents and author, and she has a PhD in history. And we just finished last Saturday with our prior executive director, Tony Feminella, talking about a shipwreck called the Savannah, which was the first steam engine sailing vessel outfitted with a steam engine to cross the Atlantic and then return back to the United States and unfortunately crash out of our island.
1: And everyone had to be rescued.
6: Yes. Yep. So our theme, our connecting character, was Stephen Pleasanton. Mm-hmm. And we had Joseph Smith from Living History. He's a live actor and present in June. And then again on September 20th, he'll be given another live actor presenting Stephen Pleasanton. So our characters that we wanted to talk about in our history, we actually have a whole exhibit dedicated to this, was William Floyd. So he's a signer of the Declaration of Independence. And how, you know, that, and he was on fire, he was his house, his property, is part of the Fire Island National Seashore over in Shirley Mastic. And then we transition to Mr. Pleasanton, and I just love this little bit, which prior to this year, I wasn't familiar with who he was, although prior to this year, he's been displayed all over our Lighthouse Museum. Oh. I just never took the time to read up on him. In 1814, 2 years ongoing of the War of 1812, Mr. Pleasanton worked at the U.S. Capitol, and he was worried that the British were coming again to burn down the White House. He was rightfully so.
1: Which had happened already, right?
6: They did that. In 1814, they did come to the Capitol, and they did burn down the White House. And he was so worried about this that he thought to save the Declaration of Independence, Articles of Confederation, Washington's notes. He took it away from the Capitol into Virginia, 35 miles away, hid them from the British, and saved our country's founding documents.
1: Yeah, that's an important thing. Yeah.
6: So that is not why he was plastered all over the lighthouse wall, actually. We didn't talk about that, but I was very excited to learn that, all about that. He was related to our lighthouse because from that good deed, in 1820, President Monroe appointed Stephen Pleasanton as in charge of all lighthouse, the lighthouse establishment. He was the superintendent of the lighthouse establishment.
1: Wow.
6: And so he kind of went from zero to hero. And unfortunately, he sounded like he didn't have too much maritime experience. And so fast forward in time, we're thinking about building a lighthouse at Fire Island in 1826. The Erie Canal was just completed way upstate New York and in 1825. And that essentially allowed trade to go up throughout the Great Lakes and the Midwest.
1: Oh, right.
6: Down the Erie, or over across the Erie Canal, down the Hudson River, and dispersed to the Atlantic Ocean. So that canal really highlighted a need to build a lighthouse at Fire Island and just to make the Port of New York a safer place to navigate.
1: Right, and a major place now for the supply routes of America, yeah. Right? So it really important.
6: Really grew our New York and Long Island area. Mm-hmm. And so there was letters going back and forth between Pleasanton, who was in charge of all lighthouses, and then our third and final character, Jonathan Thompson, who lived at the Santa Coast Manor. That was his family's property. And he was in charge of all New York customs. So anything import-export going through New York City, he had a stamp of approval. And So this whole year, or last year, I was thinking, what are we going to do next year? We got to find a way to tie this all together. And I went to go visit Sadikos Manor. They're right across from us, across the Great South Bay, about 4 or 5 miles. They're our neighbors, so definitely go check out their wonderful museum and exhibits. I took a little tour over there. I learned about some of their history. I left. And a couple weeks later, I got an email saying, hey, it was great to, you know, talk to you, meet you. One of our members found a box, and it said Lighthouse on it. And they were wondering if you wanted to have a look at it. So this individual, her name was Allison Thompson.
1: Oh, okay.
6: She happens to be the great-great-great-granddaughter of Jonathan Thompson, who was in charge of all New York import-export during the 1820s. In 1826, when they built our lighthouse. So we invited her down. She lived in New Jersey. And this was all last summer. And we found a quite a few amazing notes of scribbles of Jonathan Thompson's correspondence with the federal government, highlighting a need for a lighthouse here on Fire Island. We found that they purchased the land for $50, because they thought nobody owns it, because it's on a peninsula, the end of the island. Right. It was, I think the note said something along the lines, it was spit out and formed by the motion of the sea. Essentially saying, nobody owns this land, let's build a lighthouse here. and that's since then grown 5.5 miles.
1: Yeah, right, right.
6: To the end, to by Democrat Point. And so, yeah, Allison came by, and We looked at all these amazing documents. We found this tiny little newspaper clipping from 1826, in October 1826. And, on that newspaper clipping, it said, "Know this to all mariners. Let it be known that a lighthouse will be erected here at Fire Island, and the light will be lit on the 15th of November 1826. Mm-hmm. Prior to that little piece of paper,

0: lighthouse?
1: Yes.
0: Yes, right.
1: Yep. So that original lighthouse, the 200-year-old lighthouse, was octagonal. It was made of Connecticut bluestone, and it was built for about $10,000 in 1826. Now, just comparing it, it was 74 feet tall. Our current-day 1858 lighthouse is 168 feet tall.
0: Oh, quite an improvement.
1: Yes. The original lighthouse had six candle reflectors that would kind of rotate at a minute-and-a-half interval. Our 1858 lighthouse had the famous Fresnel lens.
0: Oh, right.
1: And that can get the light out 24 miles out to sea.
0: Wow.
1: A major improvement on maritime safety of the time.
0: Oh, I can imagine. That much distance, right? Major, major difference, right? So I know that that the original Fresnel is in that amazing little museum building
1: yes.
0: that you built, right, from that second tower.
1: Yep. So,
0: and so people can go see that anytime they want.
1: Yeah, definitely. All of our museums are open to the public. It's free. Many of our events are free. We have about 50 events all year round, plus or minus. So we really want just families come and experience our amazing history. So we have a couple of important dates coming up.
0: Okay.
1: And a lot of it ties to our 250 America and 200 years of the lighthouse. So I would like to highlight a few here while we have some time.
0: Sure.
1: So the next event is on September 20th, and we will have family activities for kids to celebrate 200 years at the lighthouse station, where the families can dress up and reenact what it was like to be a life-saving service member back in the day. So each day of the week, they had a chore. And don't worry, it's all fun and games, no chores. But some of them were doing CPR and practicing signal flags and always keeping a lookout on the horizon. So families can come and get dressed up and pretend to be a United States life-saving service member. Then we have part two of Joseph Smith, our live performer, and he will be acting, presenting a character of Stephen Pleasanton, who I just talked about,
0: mm-hmm.
1: and then transitioning to Jonathan Thompson. So this is part two. He joined us in June, and he's coming back to tell the rest of the story. And then we're going to end it off like we always do at this event. This is our third annual event of this style with the Just 60s band. So I tried to find some music from 200 years ago, but we love
0: a little bit difficult to find.
1: We love the Just 60s, and we're happy to have them back again.
0: Yeah, I've seen them. They're great. They're a lot of fun. So that should be. And that, what's the date of that event again?
1: Yeah, so it's September 20th. It starts at 11 a.m. The talk's at 1 a.m. and then the concert starts at 2 p.m.
0: Oh, great!
1: And I just want to say many thanks to Suffolk County Omnibus. Is supporting these events, and Gardner Foundation are helping us operate these events.
0: Of course, we all thank the Gardner Foundation every day for all the things that they do.
1: Yeah,
0: they're a great, great organization.
1: And then, so I hope many of you were able to come to summer events this summer, and I hope that you can all come to our September 20th event. Following that, we have our annual fundraiser on October 10th. It's Columbus Day weekend on a Saturday. And, we are a nonprofit preservation society. We partner with the National Park Service, but we are responsible for, the museum exhibits.
0: Sure. So you have to raise funds for all of that.
1: Yeah. And, we're gonna get to that in a little bit. Exactly. But there's a lot of funds to raise. So I hope you, can get tickets. They go out on September 17th, I hope you can get them because they're very limited, and last year we sold out in 5 minutes.
0: All right. That only took 5 minutes. Uh-huh.
1: Yes.
0: So now where can people go to get those tickets?
1: Yes. So, yeah, definitely you're going to have to subscribe to our news and events. We have a link on our website, or if you stop by the lighthouse, we have some QR codes. So you'll see all this on our website. Mm-hmm. And we also have a Fire Island Lighthouse Instagram account and Fire Island Lighthouse Facebook account.
0: Oh, so why don't you give us that website right now?

0: Yes, it is www.fireislandlighthouse.org.
1: Okay, so everybody can go there, get your tickets for that event right away.
0: And that's our it's a beer tasting event. So we have a bunch of breweries provide some amazing alcohol drinks and brews and all the fun stuff for October. And we have a live band and some fun activities. So this is our sixth annual event. It's kind of the it stems off from the Barefoot Black Tie event, and we have just as fun, as much fun. So definitely put that on your calendars, and I hope you can come to our these two upcoming events. And we're a little, you know, speaking of fundraising, we're on the verge of asking for a lot of help. We at the Fire and Lighthouse Preservation Society raised $1 million in 1986 to restore the lighthouse. And I don't know if anyone's been there in the past 3 years, but a section of the tower, kind of like the siding of a house, a smaller section, unfortunately fell off in a bit of a windstorm. And that was 3 years ago. And so we are working with the National Park Service to come up with a plan, and you know, they're going to need some to get their funds straight, and it's looking like we are also, the Preservation Society, are going to fundraise on behalf of the National Park Service to restore the entire lighthouse tower, the exterior coating.
1: Yeah, right.
0: So that. Keep tabs on our social medias and website. We definitely need your help. And if you'd like to get involved with that, definitely stop on by or give us an email at programs@fireislandlighthouse.org, and you know, drop your name and tell us how much you'd like to donate, because we really need it.
1: Okay, everybody, you hear it. When these historical things are so important to us. So get in touch with those guys. Give us that website one more time.
0: So the website is fireislandlighthouse.org. Mm-hmm. And if you'd like to get in contact with us, just go on the website and you'll see our email or phone number there. Or stop by and I'd love to have a conversation with you.
1: Oh, great. Okay.
0: And, there's you know, besides donating, there's so many ways to support us. You can become a member. 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If you're a history guy and or gal and or buff and enjoy sharing amazing, important history on Long Island, the Fire Island Lighthouse has much to tell.
1: Okay, listen, we're going to do that. We want to have you back on after that fundraising event, so we'll have you come back. We're so honored that you're here today.
0: Yeah.
1: And we're out of time, so everybody go to those events and go visit the lighthouse, and you will love it. You'll never forget a visit there. That's all I can say about it.
0: Yes, help us keep the light shining.
1: That's right. That's the motto, help keep the light shining. And so thank you for coming. We'll have you on again soon. And everybody, you've been listening to History Island on 103.9 LI News Radio. Good night.
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7: ABC News, I'm Chuck Sievertson. Labor Day weekend, the weather expected to be nice in the Northeast, but stormy in the Southeast, says ABC News forecaster Samara Theodore.
8: We could see some flash flooding on the roads, so be very mindful of that. Then tomorrow, this threat shifts farther south. Places like Savannah, Georgia, Charleston, all in the bullseye for damaging wind, flash flooding, and some hail.
7: TSA expecting to screen more than 17 million people at airports like Newark, where ABC's Morgan Norwood is.
9: If you are driving, you want to try to avoid the roads between 1 and 5 this afternoon. That's when we start to see that traffic start to build.
7: The national average for a gallon of gasoline is $4.12, nearly a dollar more than last Labor Day. Rescues 10 days after the Nepal floods. A woman pulled out of a flood-damaged house. Prime Minister's office says a man was dug out alive from a hydropower tunnel. Newly arrived in Moscow for talks to try to end the Russia-Ukraine war, U.S. diplomat Steve Witkoff and President Trump's son-in-law Jared Kushner. This is ABC News.
10: From the LI News Radio Weather Center for this afternoon, skies are sunny with high temperatures rising to near 80 degrees. The chance of showers and thunderstorms increases into Saturday night. The greater chances prior to midnight with a mostly cloudy sky. Lows fall to 57. Tomorrow, Sunday, not as warm, mostly sunny. High temperatures reach only to 72. With a clear sky Sunday night, low temperature 58. From the LI News Weather Center, I'm TJ Matthews.
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3: 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And don't forget that we will be opening up for dinner every Friday and Monday of the week. We will be doing a 4 or 5 meal menu from 4:30 to 6:30. As long as it's successful, we will continue. It is a rotating menu over 4 week span. And for this half hour, we are dedicating this microphone to an absolute legend of local agriculture, the Long Island Duck. Let me take you back to early 1873. A man named James E. Palmer boarded a clipper ship in China with a small supply of white Peking ducks. It was a brutal month-long journey across the ocean, and legend has it that a massive storm wiped out most of the flock. When they finally landed in New York in March of 1873, only 9 ducks survived. And believe it or not, 5 of those were promptly eaten. The remaining 4, just 1 drake and 3 ducks, are the ancestors of almost every Long Island duck you've ever eaten. They found the way to our shores, and American culinary history has forever changed. Do you realize the sheer luck involved in these birds actually surviving the trip from China to New York? Just think about that. And so how did those 4 surviving Chinese ducks turn into an empire? Simple. Long Island was custom made for them. The East End offered a humid climate, sandy, well-draining soil, and an absolute abundance of fresh, running water through the tidal creeks and bays. By 1900, dozens of farms had sprung up around Moriches, Eastport, and Riverhead. And its absolute peak in the early 1960s, Long Island farms were producing roughly 7.5 million ducks every single year. It was an economic powerhouse. The industry became so massive that Cornell University actually set up a duck research laboratory right here in 1949 just to study and protect the flocks. If you ate duck in a fine dining restaurant anywhere in America during the 20th century, there was a massive chance it came from right here. And you can't talk about Long Island duck history without talking about the most famous piece of roadside architect in the state. In 1931, a savvy Riverhead duck farmer named Martin Maurer wanted a unique way to sell his ducks and eggs. He hired a local carpenter and stage set designer, used a live duck as a model, and built a 20-foot high, 30-foot long concrete duck. He even used Ford Model T taillights for the duck's glowing red eyes. The big duck eventually moved to Route 24 to Flanders to catch the Hamptons traffic, and it became so iconic that famous architects literally coined the term duck architecture to describe buildings shaped like the products they sell. It is officially on the National Registry of Historic Places. Go to my social media page if you remember taking a family road trip out east and stopping to stare at that big duck. And things changed in the 1970s. Raising millions of ducks creates a massive amount of waste. And the runoff was damaging our local waterways. Strict environmental regulations, rising property taxes, and soaring real estate values forced almost all the farms to fold or move to the Midwest. But there is one left, Crescent Duck Farm out of Appaquag. The Corwin family has been running that farm since 1908, five generations of Long Island duck farmers. They survived because they invested heavily in waste treatment facilities early on, allowing them to protect the environment while staying in business. They are the last link to our duck farming heritage, processing premium meat for top chefs without using growth hormones. We owe the Corwin family a massive thank you for keeping this story alive. And I remember a few months ago, they had a massive farm, and us as a community got together and raised money for them to help them rebuild. So kind of remember what they did for us, and you guys all do remember what they did for us with the duck industry. So, all right, let's put on the aprons and step up to the butcher block. The biggest mistake home cooks make in treating a duck is treating a duck like a chicken. A duck is a water bird. It spends its life floating on cold ponds, which means nature gave it a very thick layer of substantious fat to keep it warm. Underneath that fat is dark, rich, red meat. The breast eats like a premium center-cut steak, not like poultry. And because those legs are constantly paddling, the thigh and leg meat is full of tough connective tissue. This means we have to break the bird down and cook the parts completely different. The breast needs high heat to sear, while the legs need to be braised low and slow, often in their own fat, which the French call duck confit. Spelled C-O-N-F-I-T, but it's pronounced confit. Now, if you want a Michelin star duck breast at home, you need to learn the cold pan method. Because the skin is so fatty, if you drop it into a screaming hot skillet, the outside will burn before the fat melts away, leaving you with a chewy, rubbery layer. Instead, take your knife and score the skin in a tight diamond pattern. Just through the fat, do not pierce the red meat. Season it heavily with kosher salt. Now put the breast skin side down in a completely cold cast iron skillet. Turn the heat to medium low. And again, I'm going to say this probably more than once. Be patient. don't be like my wife and constantly moving that piece of meat all around because she's impatient. Be patient. As a pan slowly heats up, the fat will render out, leaving you with skin as thin and crispy as a potato chip. Once it's crispy, flip it over just long enough to kiss the meat with heat. You want to serve duck medium rare. And guys, trust me on this. You want to serve it medium rare, at the most medium. Don't cook the duck all the way. You just ruin a beautiful piece of meat. So, you've been listening to Chef Charles J. Drayton Show. 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
3: 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We are a full-service catering company, meaning we have tables, tents, chairs, servers, bartenders, DJs, florists, whatever you need to nut a party. If you listen to the last segment and use the cold pan method, you now have a skillet full of what I call liquid gold, meaning we render that fat away from that duck breast and you're left with beautiful, beautiful duck fat and pure rendered duck fat. Now, do not throw this out. In the culinary world, duck fat is a prized ingredient. It's chemical structure is actually closer to olive oil than to beef tallow. And as a high, I mean a very high smoking point. What does that mean? It means if you forget to turn off your burner and you have the oil on a pan on the stove, it takes a long time for it to catch on fire. That's what smoking point is. So the time it takes from it being cold to the time you see smoke emanating up from it is called the smoking point. So what do you do with it? You strain it through a coffee filter, put it in a mason jar, and keep it into your refrigerator. Okay? Use it to roast potatoes, and I promise you, duck fat roast potatoes will change your life. You can use it to sear steaks, fry eggs, or brush onto a beautiful loaf of scratch-made sourdough. And you know we know how to make some sourdough before you bake it. In a true scratch kitchen, nothing goes to waste. And duck fat elevates everything it touches. And if you've been listening to, you know, the last half hour or so, your mouth is probably watering right now. So grab a pen and a piece of paper or open the notes app up on your phone, because I'm going to give you a complete scratch written recipe that you can make this weekend. We are making pan-seared duck breasts with blackberry gastrique and duck fat roasted potatoes. First, here's your shopping list. Two beautiful high-quality duck breasts, a bag of fingerling or small Yukon Gold potatoes, a half pint of fresh blackberries, one shallot, some fresh thyme, red wine vinegar, and a little bit of honey. And of course, kosher salt. And yes, guys, you must use salt. Okay? And freshly cracked black pepper. My producer's laughing at me because he knows how I feel about salt. Now, let's get cooking. Step one, the potatoes. Parboil your potatoes till they are just fork tender. What does that mean? You stab that potato with a fork. If it starts to come off the fork without you having to move it around, that is fork tender. Drain them and let them steam dry for a minute, and then gently smash them flat with the bottom of a glass and set those aside. Step two, the cold pan method. Take your duck breasts and score the fat in that tight diamond pattern we talked about earlier. Season them generously with kosher salt. Place them skin side down in a completely cold cast iron skillet. Then turn your burner to medium low. Let them sit there for about 12 to 15 minutes. Watch as that fat slowly melts out the skin, and the skin starts turning golden and crispy like a potato chip. Once the skin is perfect, flip the breast over to the meat side for just 2 or 3 minutes. You want these served medium rare. Pull them out of the pan and let them rest on a cutting board. And if you hear me talking past shows, why do we let meat rest? So all those beautiful juices don't go all over your cutting board. They get reabsorbed back into the meat. Step three, that liquid gold I talked to you about, that duck breast fat. Look at your skillet. You now have that pool of liquid gold rendered duck fat, right? Carefully pour about half of that fat onto a baking sheet. Toss your smashed potatoes into it. Season them with salt and throw them in a 400-degree oven until they are aggressively crispy. Step four, that gastrique part. Now for the sauce. In that same skillet with that little bit of duck fat left over, toss in your minced shallots and cook until soft. Add your fresh blackberries, a splash of red wine vinegar, which means about a tablespoon or two, I'm going to equate to a splash, and a spoonful of honey. Let that bubble and reduce until the blueberries break down to a thick, glossy, sweet and sour syrup. Toss in a sprig of that fresh thyme at the very end. Now, let's plate our dish. Slice your rested duck breasts on a bias at a 45-degree angle. Fan it out on the plate. spoon that sweet and tart blackberry crust streak over the top and serve it alongside those crispy duck fat roast potatoes. Or change it up a little bit. First, put those potatoes on that left part of that round plate. Fan that duck breast over those potatoes, leaving some of those potatoes open, right, so you can see it. And then spoon the last quarter of those duck breasts with that gastrique. Add some little bit of, salad blend or edible flowers, and you've got a picture-perfect duck plate to put on Instagram and Facebook. And have all your admirers go gaga over that plate that you just made. That, my friend, is how you pay respect to the Long Island duck. It's rich, it's balanced, and it is 100% scratch cooking. If you missed any of those steps, don't worry. I'm going to start posting again full recipes on my Facebook and Instagram pages as soon as we get off air. So give me a follow under Chef Charles J. Drayton. And as we wrap up here on 103.9 FM, LI News Radio, let's talk about building the final plate. Duck is incredibly rich, so you have to balance it with acidity and sweetness. That's why the classic French dish is duck à l'orange. In my kitchen, I love pairing duck with a tart blackberry gastrique or serving it alongside a bright, acidic, candied walnut salad to cut the richness. When you cook from scratch, you honor the ingredients and the history behind it. That is exactly what we do down at ECC Eatery, whether it's crafting traditional sourdough, whipping up our bacon jam burger, or rotating our new dinner menu. It's all about respect for the craft. Come see me at 140 River Avenue in Patchogue over at ECC Eatery. We are there serving breakfast and lunch all day long. It is still catering season. The fall and cold weather is eventually going to come. We do have heated tents for you to continue those outside parties all winter long. Don't forget about our healthy meals program we do every Sunday. You want to eat a little healthier, have some meal replacement, give us a call on 631-721-6097. And I'm looking for you guys to hit up my social media page. I'm the Chef Charles J. Drayton. What else would you like me to talk about? 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And don't forget, past shows are all on our SoundCloud page. 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Don't forget the J, Drayton. Once again, Chef Charles J. Drayton, to search under SoundCloud to listen to all past shows, shows about sourdough, how do you like salt, what the differences are, how to eat a little bit healthier. 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
8: ABC News, I'm Chuck Severson. Labor Day weekend, the weather expected to be nice in the Northeast, but stormy in the Southeast, says ABC News forecaster Samara Theodore.
9: We could see some flash flooding on the road, so be very mindful of that. Then tomorrow, this threat shifts farther south. Places like Savannah, Georgia, Charleston, all in the bullseye for damaging wind, flash flooding, and some hail.
8: TSA expecting to screen more than 17 million people at airports like Newark, where ABC's Morgan Norwood is.
9: If you are driving, you want to try to avoid the roads between 1 and 5 this afternoon. That's when we start to see that traffic start to build.
8: The national average for a gallon of gasoline is $4.12, nearly a dollar more than last Labor Day. Rescues 10 days after the Nepal floods. A woman pulled out of a flood-damaged house. Prime Minister's office says a man was dug out alive from a hydropower tunnel. Newly arrived in Moscow for talks to try to end the Russia-Ukraine war, U.S. diplomat Steve Witkoff and President Trump's son-in-law Jared Kushner. This is ABC News.
10: From the LI News Radio Weather Center for this afternoon, skies are sunny with high temperatures rising to near 80 degrees. The chance of showers and thunderstorms increases into Saturday night. The greater chances prior to midnight with a mostly cloudy sky. Lows fall to 57. Tomorrow, Sunday, not as warm, mostly sunny. High temperatures reach only to 72. With a clear sky Sunday night, low temperature 58. From the LI News Weather Center, I'm TJ Matthews.
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16: 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I was diagnosed with lupus, Hashimoto's, chronic fatigue, and other inflammatory conditions. I became so inflamed that I didn't even look the same. 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
20: 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Download the LI News Radio app so you never miss a show no matter where you go. 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I'm your host, Bob Vecchio. Thanking you for tuning in each and every week. We really appreciate the feedback our listening audience gives us. And more importantly, we appreciate learning about what's going on in our school districts across Long Island. It's been a while since we've had this next school on our show. It's at least 7 years, maybe possibly closing in on eight, but it's one of the hidden gems on Long Island that, you know, hopefully won't be hidden by the time we're done and folks are more aware of it. And we are talking about the Long Island High School for the Arts located in Nassau County. Listen, it's the only high school for the performing and visual arts right here in our region. It's such a valuable resource right here in our backyard. I'm a huge fan of it. And listen, so many kids have done and gone on to do amazing things. And we are pleased to be joined by the high school principal, Miss Lindsay Rogan. Lindsay, welcome to Spotlight on Long Island Schools. We were talking off the air last time that we talked about LISA, as it's affectionately known. Dr. Robert Dillon, the former district superintendent for Nassau BOCES, and God rest his soul, he was a force of nature promoting this way back in the day. And back then, it was in danger of closing.
0: Yeah.
20: And, you know, we talk all the time about the importance of arts and education, and here is a high school dedicated to the performing and visual arts, and you know, I'm going to date myself now. I think of the TV show Fame, right? You know, not quite that, but it's not too far off either. So welcome to the program. How long you been there?
0: Thanks, Bob. So this is my fifth year at LISA, and this is my first year as principal. So I'm very excited to be here.
20: What was your role prior to principal?
0: Assistant principal.
20: Okay. And how did you come to that position in, you know, because I'm assuming you've probably been teaching and then you landed assistant principalship. So talk to me about your journey that landed you in LISA, because, you know, it's nothing ever happens by accident. Everybody lands where they're supposed to. So I'm curious how you got there.
0: Absolutely. I firmly believe that as well. So I started out as a theater and English educator. I taught theater and dance across Long Island, primarily in the Diocese of Rockville Center, before heading into the New York City DOE, where I started a theater program in Brooklyn. And then after COVID, I kind of did what a lot of educators did, took a big pause, thought about what I wanted my next step to be, and found out about LISA. I started working there part-time, and by the end of the year was an interim AP, and then was appointed the following year as the assistant principal. And this year I'm honored to take over the role of principal.
20: All right. So for folks that aren't aware, again, the school is based in Nassau County. It's part of the Nassau BOCES system. So school districts have to subscribe and send students to enroll there, just like any other career tech ed BOCES program and other BOCES services. Where exactly in Nassau County is it located?
0: We are located in Syosset on Cold Spring Road, just kind of north of Syosset High School. And you're absolutely right. We are a hidden gem. So many people come to visit us. We have guest artists or, you know, interested families that come and say that they've never heard of us, that they didn't even know that BOCES had an arts program. So we really want to make sure that people know where we are and that we are accessible to everyone in Nassau County.
20: And, you know, not only Nassau County, you actually pull students from Western Suffolk, too, because of the proximity right there in Syosset. It's not too far from the Western Suffolk border up there on the North Shore. So
0: exactly.
20: I know you also, and it's important for Suffolk folks to realize that depending on your school district, they have to approve it. But you do accept some Suffolk students, and of course it just makes sense, Western Suffolk and Western Northern Suffolk. So you do have those students. So talk to us about the course offerings that are there.
0: Yeah, so we still have the traditional theater, music, and dance. We also have production managerial arts, also known as scenic construction, where students have the opportunity to design and build sets for television, for theater, and for film, as well as jumping into a little bit of lighting and sound design. We have a fantastic computer game design program where students design their own original computer games, starting with the coding all the way up through character development. We have a 3D animation program, which is not only about, you know, creating these great characters for cartooning and Pixar, but it's also, you know, how to animate logos for commercials and for television. And we also have a traditional visual arts program where students do everything from printmaking to working on their AP visual arts portfolios. And since you last had a guest who talked about LISA, we've added another program. This is our first year with our Arts Exploration Skills Program. That is a program that is for students in 15 one-to-one classrooms who are interested in knowing more about the arts. So we started this program in September, and it's been an incredible success.
20: And for folks that aren't aware, 15-1-1 are special needs kids, right?
0: Mm-hmm.
20: But again, they have great capacity and very creative. So you're giving them an opportunity to be exposed to the arts, probably on a level that most haven't experienced or haven't been exposed to for one reason or the other.
0: Absolutely. And in that program, they're looking at all of the careers in the arts. So they do 2 years and four semesters exploring a little bit of our programs alongside the CTE kids. So they do a semester in theater. And when they're doing that, they're not only learning how to act and how to direct, but really looking at accessible career choices. So they're learning how to manage a box office, how to be an usher, how to do marketing for theater. So we're taking all of the existing programs at LISA and making it accessible to students with special needs.
20: And that's a great life skills program, as they would call it, right? Very
0: it's
20: practical
0: incredible.
20: And real world learning that can give them workforce development skills that can make them employable right away. That's fantastic. That is brand new. That's a new learning for me. And hats off to all of you for thinking and having that vision for that. And I'm kind of surprised, you know, listen, with today's technology, so many things are possible that weren't possible before because technology costs have come down, you know, whether it be cameras and podcasting equipment and audio and sound and even lights. It just has made it much more accessible, much more affordable for public schools to venture into some of these spaces. But talk to me, you know, you mentioned computer gaming isn't something I would have necessarily associated with LISA, but it's a huge, huge industry, and there's a lot of creativity behind it, right? We don't think of it. I mean, you think of the coding, but today's games are pretty sophisticated with the visual arts. So talk to us about how popular that has been from a subscription standpoint, because my gut tells me it's probably a pretty popular program.
0: It is. It is a very popular program. And, you know, both 3D animation and computer game design, I think that they have a great focus that pulls students away from that idea that it's, you know, the only career option is Pixar or the only career option is Rockstar Games. And the teachers in those programs are incredible at, again, showing all of those different, you know, viable career options. So one thing that, you know, our 3D animation teacher explains to students is that even when you go to the ATM and when you're touching all of the buttons, everything that's coming up, that's all 3D animation. So we are interacting with animation and computer game design skills every single day without even realizing it. And these programs give students a great foundation for whatever they're going to do after high school, whether it's going directly into the industry or going to a competitive college or university.
20: And that's what I was going to say. A lot of the things that they're being taught and they're developed, it makes them employable right away. And I'm assuming that you guys have, you know, some agreements in place as far as certifications, industry certifications, right? Whether it be Microsoft or iOS certifications, whatever it is with Apple, but also, do you have any agreements with the higher ed learning institutions as well where kids can matriculate easily into higher ed with some of the course offerings there?
0: Locally, we have a fantastic relationship with Five Towns College, and they are so incredibly supportive of the work that we are doing at LISA, and students are able to take some of what they're learning at LISA and have it count, you know, towards their course load there when they begin.
20: And that's just a partnership that makes sense. You know, we had mentioned before about the previous guest, Dr. Dillon, when he first came on and how LISA was in trouble because enrollment was down and cost-cutting measures, great recession. We'd be remiss in our last minute if we didn't mention that one of the things that helped keep LISA alive and still here today is the partnership with the Joel Foundation. Can you briefly touch on that in our last minute?
0: Absolutely. Their support has been incredible. They are, you know, absolutely proud supporters of Long Island High School for the Arts. They support our students. They are generous with their time, with their talent. Obviously they made a donation that really helps to keep the school alive. And that initial donation and initial relationship started 10 years ago, but they are still a huge presence on campus and with us as we continue for the next phase at LISA.
20: And I'm sure most people recognize the name. Yes, Billy Joel, the Joel Foundation. And without their support, without their partnership, LISA probably would not be here today, but certainly would not be where it's at today, and it's growing. Folks, we're speaking with Lindsay Rogan. She's the high school principal for the Long Island High School for the Arts. When we come back from the break, we're going to learn about some of the other programs going on, some exciting events. It's got to be a cool building to be in, and I'm going to learn more about it. I'm going to learn more about it when we come back from the break right after this.
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22: 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Text the keyword life to 631-451-1039. 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

0: of the Long Island High School for the Arts, which is part of a Nassau BOCES program. So if you are a parent or a student in the Nassau County area and maybe Western Suffolk, this may be an opportunity open for you. And we were running through all the various programs and opportunities. I mean, building sets, lighting and sound, in addition to the regular performing things, right? In addition to stage performance and music and dance and all that. But computer gaming, 3D animation, graphic arts. You know, I interviewed a school. They were doing, speaking of animation, they were creating the robots and similar to what they did down in Disney with animals, with all the animatronics, which is, you know, Disney was way ahead of his time, but today's technology, kids are building these animatronic robots, and the way they design them, you know, colorful birds and everything is very cool. It's amazing what can be done. Visual arts, graphic arts, just so many things. But Lindsay, let's talk about some of the other new things you have happening there. We talked about the arts exploration for our special needs kids and some of the life skill training, workforce development programs. What else is new that's happening there?
1: We have an incredible film program, and last September we did the ribbon cutting. Our brand new state-of-the-art film studio is finally done. And wow, if you ever have time, you should stop by and see it. It is, you know, I am sorry that we are on the radio and that I cannot share photos, because it is unbelievable. It really rivals anything else on Long Island right now. We have a beautiful studio that is fully set up to be a news station. We have a completely separate audio mix room. We have a completely separate control room and a really versatile set that can be used for newscasting or for filming shorts and videos. It's absolutely dynamite.
0: Well, I'm going to take you up on that offer. I am going to come take a tour, and then maybe in the future we'll bring some of your students back and, you know, interview them about their involvement with film. And I always get fascinated with, you know, the folks that aren't the on-air talent, because they're really the talent behind the scenes that make it all hum. You know, if you don't have a great person who knows how to do the audio or the editing and the mixing and all the video technique, I mean, it's just, it's a whole huge cottage industry. And we spoke about the partnership with the Joel Foundation and how that has really helped and benefited Lisa. But talk to us about the other industry partnerships, because I'm always fascinated. I know a lot of the Board of Education members there at Nassau BOCES, obviously, and I always hear them talk with such great pride about how industry partners come into Lisa and mentor and give real life learning opportunities for kids. So let's talk about some of those partnerships that are not just limited to Broadway, by the way.
1: Yeah.
0: And
1: absolutely,
0: that's a pretty good place to start.
1: It is. You know, in our 3D animation program, we have, you know, Elliot Cowan, who comes in, who is an international 3D animator who comes in to work with our students every year. Our dance department is still continuing the relationship with American Ballet Theater, but we've also welcomed Paul Taylor Dance Company to come in. We've had guest artists in the Cunningham technique to really just make sure that our students are prepared for the best, most rigorous college auditions, right? We always tell our families that when they're going to college for the arts, they are applying to the same school twice. They have to get into the academic program, then they have to get into that conservatory or into that more competitive, you know, program through an audition or portfolio review. So our guest artists come from NYU, from SCAD, from SUNY Brockport and SUNY Purchase, to be able to prepare our students so that when they are auditioning for the first time, that they're not doing it in a college audition, right? That they've already done it here on campus. We have a great relationship with the UK Performers College over in England, and they've visited us a few times and held some auditions on campus for us here. So we are continuing that tradition of offering students the opportunity to work alongside the best in the industry, not only to build their resume, but to build their confidence. And the other incredible part of this is that so many people come into Lisa or think about visual arts or performing arts as Broadway or bust, right? That's it. And these guest artists that come in that are from all across the U.S. and coming from international tours, many are Lisa alum. When they come back, they're telling their stories and they're reminding our students that there are many, many avenues to success in

0: careers in the arts, right? They are sharing their stories and all of the other little things that they've done to have a really successful, meaningful career. And just like you said, there are so many technicians. There are so many talented artists who aren't in the spotlight. And Lisa does a really great job of helping those students find their place and finding careers for them as well.
1: Yeah, I mean, back in the day, my high school had a radio station. I talk about this sometimes. And, you know, a lot of folks that went through that went on to be in the industry professionally, whether it be radio, TV, sound engineers. And I remember the story of one gentleman graduated several years ahead of me, but he really got into the video end of stuff. And all he did for a career was be the videographer for Bruce Springsteen and just toured the world a few times. I mean,
0: that's a great job. Yeah.
1: that's not a bad existence, right?
0: You know, exactly.
1: So,
0: I mean,
1: there are just so many opportunities. But again, when you talk about today's media platforms and how they're evolving and developing and, you know, the explosion of online media demands, you know, all that back end technical stuff is so critically important. And it's a job space that is ever evolving. And the performing arts and the visual arts and the things that you're mentioning, these are not things that are easily replaced with AI, right? And people are worried about that. But if parents want to learn more about my son or daughter is interested in taking advantage of one of the programs there at Lisa, how would they go about it?
0: Yeah, so the first thing that I always say is go to our website, longislandhighschoolforthearts.org. We have all of our programs listed out there, as well as some dates that you can come and visit us. We have an admissions coordinator who can help talk you through the next steps. And students who are interested should go on the admissions tab on our website and fill out the expressing interest form. That puts us in touch with your school district. So, Bob, as you said earlier, that we work in partnerships with districts. So we want parents to make sure that as soon as they find out about Lisa, if they think that this is the place where their kid should be, that they start the conversation with their school district. Reach out to your guidance counselors, reach out to your directors of guidance, and figure out what your district policy is. Some districts send to us for 2 years to complete that career and technical education endorsement. And others will send for 4 years. There, you know, there are students of various needs who are sometimes with us for multiple years, depending on how it fits into their schedule back at home and what they need to graduate with their Regents diploma.
1: Yeah, and the caution I would give parents and families too, realize it's an economic issue for school districts, right? So
0: absolutely.
1: When the state pulls back funding, there might not be as many resources. So it's not an automatic. I want to make sure folks are aware that the school district, because it is an economic and resource decision, but they work very closely with Nassau BOCES and the school. And believe me, no school district. If we can, we do. You know, that's what it comes down to. In our last couple of minutes, talk to us about some exciting events you guys have coming up here for the remainder of the school year.
0: Yeah, we have a really busy spring, and for the first time ever, we're going to be doing our music festival outside under the stars. We're partnering with the Nassau BOCES Outdoor Education Space, and we're going to do our music concert for A Night Under the Stars. That's on May 12th. We have our senior cabaret where our graduates, before they leave, get their last moment on stage in the spotlight to perform some of their favorite pieces. That's going to be on May 1st. We have our film and media festival on May 27th. That's going to be at Huntington Cinema Arts. We also have our dance festival, which is also going to be in May, and we are doing that at the McGuire Theater at SUNY Old Westbury. And our underclassmen are learning theater for young audiences. So we are doing a version of Pinkalicious Junior, and we are taking that on tour. So we have 8 local schools that we are working with, and we are taking Lisa right to the elementary schools so that kids towards the end of the school year can get a taste of what it's like to be a Lisa kid.
1: That's amazing, and obviously you have an extremely busy May. Folks, if you want to learn more information, visit their website. Just Google Long Island High School for the Arts and check it out. A lot of good things happening there. I'm glad to have you back. We're not going to wait 7 years before we bring you back. I'm serious.
0: Agreed.
1: Next school year, I want to interview some of the students that are involved in the different programs, and you will get an email from me because I do want to take a tour of the facility. You've heard about it for years.
0: I'm looking forward. Absolutely.
1: And I'm ashamed to say I haven't visited it yet, you know, but we will take care of that before this school year is done. Thank you so much for educating us, and folks, continue to support the arts. It matters. It matters in education on so many different levels. So support the arts. Support the kids that are doing it, because it takes them places that we can't even imagine. Thanks for tuning in. 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Until next time, take care and be well.
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4: ABC News, I'm Chuck Sievertson. Days after the president and vice president said the Iran war wasn't really a war, just that there are flare-ups, in VP Vance's words. The U.S. military says it attacked three Iranian oil tankers today after U.S. Navy warships were targeted with missiles. The U.S. says two tankers were permanently disabled and the third destroyed. President Trump yesterday.
5: I call it a military conflict because it's small potatoes for us. It's not a big thing.
4: U.S. diplomat Steve Witkoff, President Trump's son-in-law Jared Kushner, have arrived in Moscow for talks to try to end the Russia-Ukraine war. TSA is expecting to screen more than 17 million people at airports this weekend. If you're driving, gasoline is nearly a dollar more expensive on a national average than last Labor Day. 10 days after the Nepal floods, a woman was pulled out of a flood-damaged house. The Prime Minister's office says a man was dug out alive from a hydropower tunnel. This is ABC News.
6: From the LI News Radio Weather Center for this afternoon, skies are sunny with high temperatures rising to near 80 degrees. The chance of showers and thunderstorms increases into Saturday night. The greater chances prior to midnight with a mostly cloudy sky. Lows fall to 57. Tomorrow, Sunday, not as warm, mostly sunny. High temperatures reach only to 72. With a clear sky Sunday night, low temperature 58. From the LI News Weather Center, I'm TJ Matthews.
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20: 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Because we're a wholesaler, other agents place their business through me when they can't get it done with their company, or their company doesn't have the right product, or again, that's why they use us, and why you should consider giving us a call for your own needs, because we are experts in the area of life insurance, annuities, disability, long-term care, and life settlements if you're looking to sell your policy. The interesting thing in life settlements, the biggest trend that's just popped up recently, is you hear all these commercials about, hey, your life insurance has value, and, you know, if you're over 65 and blah, blah, you don't have to be over 65. That's a big misnomer. A lot of policies now are so good that even if you're younger, 18 years old, and you have a good whole life policy or a good policy, you have investors looking to buy your policy if it becomes too expensive or something else. So, you know, consider that before you lapse a policy that you've had for a long time. Consider, hey, maybe I could sell it, because there's value in that policy. There's value in that growth. You know, when you have policies that are paying you 6% dividends consistently for years and years and years and years, that thing's growing tax deferred. There's a value. That asset is valuable. It's not just about the death benefit, which is the most value, but that growth in that policy without taxation can be humongous. Just saying. Anyhow, I've talked about this in the past, and I want to bring this letter home to you, so I'm going to read. So if I sound a little jumbled, I'm going to be reading, not talking, about a letter a consumer got last week that's very disturbing to me. Knew it, but maybe it's disturbing to you, maybe it's not. So here it's, here, this is what this company wrote. I'm not going to say the name of the company because I think they're going to correct their ways, but whatever. It said, when you applied for insurance with our company, you authorized our use of artificial information systems and external consumer data and information sources to evaluate and underwrite your insurance application. In some cases, even if you meet the threshold requirements, your application may require full underwriting. This letter is to inform you that your life insurance application could not be completed using our AIS and ACDIS process. Additional information is needed to complete the underwriting process, and evaluation of your life insurance application is ongoing through a traditional human reviewed process. Now, that may mean a lot of things to a lot of people. What it tells me is I have a computer deciding whether they're going to give me life insurance or not without a human even touching the policy. Frightening. Even worse, I shared this letter with the sales department, with the people who I go through and everything else, and I shared this letter with them because they didn't tell the agent. It's one of my agents, okay, that tried to place these no medical, no blood kind of policies through me. And they didn't tell the agent. They didn't tell me as the general agent. And when I brought it to the attention of the insurance company, they didn't even know that their computer was generating this letter. What does that say to you about what's going on here? The humans aren't even touching your application, and this is why if you order online or you call 1-800-INSURANCE, this is what you're getting today. People are being declined coverage because the computer doesn't like the data it's finding. And they don't know why. And they get frustrated. And now, to make matters even worse, that computer now reports to a medical information system that something's wrong with you, and something may or may not even be wrong with you. therefore limiting your ability to get insurance in the future. This is a bad trend. This is why we have to go back to humans and using companies like myself who are going to make sure a human is underwriting your policy and that we are promoting you and going through all the basic medical things that we need to do to get you coverage. That's the difference in working with a professional and going online or calling up Joe Blow, who doesn't specialize in getting you the coverage that you want. Because once you're declined, it's an uphill battle to get accepted. Or once a company says, you know what, you're rated, I can't do that. One of my close associates, who's an attorney, who I met about 10 years ago, first time I met him, and he was introduced to me by another attorney, by the way, we were going to a networking event together, and we've become very good friends, said to me, you know, I recently applied for $2 million of term insurance, and they originally quoted me like $350 a month, but now they're saying because I have a condition, it's $700 a month. And I don't have a condition. I don't understand it. So he brought it to me. And true story, I'll have him on the air one day. He's so busy, he can't, I've offered him to do radio shows 100 times. And he'll tell you the story. And whoever did this policy for him took it to a company similar to mine, probably much larger than mine, who went to a bunch of different companies, and that was the best price they could get. I said, so tell me what was wrong that your price was so high. He said, oh, they said I had a bundle block or something with my heart. He says, this guy's in great shape. As it turned out, I said, do you have a cardiologist? Yes. Can you get me the cardiologist report? Yes, I'll have it for you tomorrow. Cardiologist gave me a letter. Within 2 days, I got him the best pricing, best class, lowest close price carrier at $290 a month. Now, you multiply that out times 12 months times 30 years. Significant savings just by saying, hey, Neil, what's up? If you were to go to 1-800-BUY-INSURANCE, that would never happen. As a matter of fact, if you go to many other people, that would never happen. Because what's happening now, and here it is in black and white, they're allowing AI and computers to underwrite your case without even talking to you, without even talking to the rep. They think they're going to bypass me and a rep. They're going to bypass me. And the computer's going to decide, hey, that's a problem. You need real people to help you. And you need real help you not only to obtain the kind of coverage you want, but also, if you have a claim or an issue, you need real people to help you rather than calling 1-800, I don't know what the hell I'm talking about. Number, oh, push number 7. Oh, wait a minute, prompt 7 for this, prompt 3 for that, prompt 2 for that. Okay, I'm now in the Philippines. Tell me what's wrong. Well, I don't know. I don't have that on. It's maddening out there. Anyhow, you're listening to the Main Street Code for Financial Success. 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If you miss an episode, I'm on Spotify, Apple, YouTube, or themainstreetcode.com. Again, Neil Himmelstein, 631-647-4694. We'll be right back. Thank you.
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20: 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I'm your host, Neil Himmelstein. And before the break, we were talking about how underwriting, which is an essential part of getting you the best price and the best product, can reflect what you do, and how AI and bots are taking over this, and insurance companies are blind to it, and you need to be aware, and you need us to help you either obtain insurance or work on a claim. I've been working on death claims for a whole bunch of people lately, unfortunately, and fortunately, you know, for them. If they were to do this alone, it might take them 6 months to get a claim, maybe. They send you 30 pages to make a claim, and then you didn't fill out box C, and then they don't send it, and then you call, and they put you some other 800 number, and you push a button, and it's brutal out there. So between that and probate and making claims, you really need an advocate to help you. Today I was, you know, listening to the news and understanding, and one of the things I track very much is the economy and how it affects you. We're looking at 10-year rates over 4.7%. We're looking at 30-year bonds, treasury bonds, over 5%. And the rates are up. These aren't the Fed rates. These are the treasury rates. And the difference is the treasury posts bonds, which are debt. It's a debt instrument for the U.S. government. So in order for the U.S. government, which is going deeper and deeper into debt, to collect more money, they need to raise these rate treasury bonds, the yield, to attract more money. And when you think about it, where is that money coming from? Well, the majority of that money, yes, it comes from big corporations, but it also comes from overseas. You have foreign governments buying up our debt. Buying up our debt to achieve this high yield. Well, what happens if we piss off a foreign company? Because we're trying to leverage them with tariffs or this and that. Like China, who owns the majority of our debt. What happens is at one point in time, they say, you know what? Pay up. Which means I'm going to sell my treasuries back. I'm going to cash them in. I'm going to cash in my chips. It's like, hey, you know, you owe me this money. I want it back. I don't care about the interest rate. I want it back. And I want it back now. So I'm going to dump these treasuries, which is going to drive down the price and drive the yield up higher. Which, why is that important? Well, that does two things. A, it puts us further in debt. B, if we need to borrow money from a bank, they base their loan rates, mortgages, on these treasury rates. Now, how does that differ from the Fed rates? The Fed rates are bank loan rates to one another. So as much as the government is trying to push monetary policy and saying, hey, we need to lower rates of the Fed, all that Fed rate does is a borrowing rate from bank to bank. So that really doesn't help you. So that just means the banks make more money when they lower that rate, but charge you more money on the other end. It's maddening. Insurance companies have to buy a portion of their reserves in treasuries also. They're very big buyers of treasuries. They have to buy bonds to secure their reserves in case you die to pay out, or they also offer annuities to pay you income later on, which is a great thing. We've talked about annuities on and on and on. But insurance companies will offer annuities. And when you think about it, why do they offer annuities and they pay a commission and give you rates that are higher than the Fed rate and everything else, which is amazing? And they're tax deferred. Annuities are tax deferred until you take the money out, so you're not paying tax on it. And why do they do that? Well, essentially, they're buying rate. They're almost loaning the money from you, in a sense, and reinvesting and making 15-20% on your money, which is their profit margin, and it costs them 2-3% to do that, and they don't have to pay you out in another 5 or 10 years. They'll give you interest all along. This is why they do it. So insurance companies now, because the treasury rates are so high, you can buy, as a consumer, not a big corporation, today in the state of New York, there are annuities offering over 5% guaranteed for 5 years. Over 5%. That's crazy. Over 5%. You want to talk about predictability? That's predictability. And how safe is it? Well, first off, you're backed by strong insurance companies, highly rated, with deep pocket reserves. And if those reserves, which they have to keep by law, ever falter, you're further backed up by New York State, up to $500,000. So they're safer than putting your money in a bank. People worry, well, how safe is it? It's just safe. Safe money. We're not talking about stock market gambling money. We're talking about safe money. So you can get safely 5% because of this high bond yield right now. So now would be a great time to take advantage of taking some of your chips off the table and going into a safe with guaranteed interest rate investment. That's what an annuity can do. And because it has such great tax advantages, it gives it a double kind of whammy. Not only can I get over 5%, I don't have to pay taxes on it every year. Historically, these rates are always, not always, historically, most of the time, these rates are going to be higher than any CD or bank rate, which is amazing. What's the sacrifice? The sacrifice is if you commit to 5 years, you can take usually 10% out every year. The sacrifice is they will give you a surrender penalty if you take it out before the 5 years or 7 years. That's the light sacrifice. But you have the same situation with CDs. And, you know, not money markets, but CDs. Is, yeah, we'll let you buy in for a few years, but you take it out early, we're gonna whack you, just like an insurance company will. So, for that long-term commitment, you can get higher rates. The longer the commitment, typically the higher the rates, but that's really governed by how these treasuries are. Because we've seen the reverse. We've seen short-term rates better than long-term rates. That has been reversed again, where long-term rates are now higher than short-term rates. So that has reversed again, which sounds more typical, but is cyclical. So when you buy in determines the rate you get. So the current situation is rates are pretty high on a fixed rate. The same thing on a fixed rate of life insurance if you buy a mutual whole life company where those dividends have been very, very strong. The insurance companies are very healthy right now. I can't believe we're running out of time. I could do this for another, 20 minutes, It's all good. So you're listening to the Main Street Code for Financial Success. I'm your host, Neil Himmelstein. 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I'm happy to review any of your financial situations, your family situations. Let me help you navigate the future. Neil Himmelstein, 631-647-4694. Thank you. Have a great day.
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3: 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From the city to the tips of the North and South Fork. 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
4: ABC News, I'm Chuck Sievertson. Days after the president and vice president said the Iran war wasn't really a war, just that there are flare-ups, in VP Vance's words. The U.S. military says it attacked three Iranian oil tankers today after U.S. Navy warships were targeted with missiles. The U.S. says two tankers were permanently disabled and the third destroyed. President Trump yesterday.
5: I call it a military conflict because it's small potatoes for us. It's not a big thing.
4: U.S. diplomat Steve Witkoff, President Trump's son-in-law Jared Kushner, have arrived in Moscow for talks to try to end the Russia-Ukraine war. TSA is expecting to screen more than 17 million people at airports this weekend. If you're driving, gasoline is nearly a dollar more expensive on a national average than last Labor Day. 10 days after the Nepal floods, a woman was pulled out of a flood-damaged house. The Prime Minister's office says a man was dug out alive from a hydro-powered tunnel. This is ABC News.
6: From the LI News Radio Weather Center for this afternoon, skies are sunny with high temperatures rising to near 80 degrees. The chance of showers and thunderstorms increases into Saturday night. The greater chances prior to midnight with a mostly cloudy sky. Lows fall to 57. Tomorrow, Sunday, not as warm, mostly sunny. High temperatures reach only to 72. With a clear sky Sunday night, low temperature 58. From the LI News Weather Center, I'm TJ Matthews.
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13: Hi, this is Valerie Shivers, the host of Will You Trust Me, airing Saturday mornings at 11:30 a.m. We are estate planning and elder law attorneys focused on asset protection. 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I thought today I would kind of walk through what happens at an initial consultation with an attorney in our office. A lot of people have told me in the past that they're nervous, attorneys make them uncomfortable, they don't like talking about end-of-life type, you know, documentation, which is obviously understandable for many reasons. And, you know, sometimes that is what causes people to hesitate to make the appointment. So I definitely try to make sure that it is as comfortable as an experience as it can possibly be for all of my clients. We offer a free consultation. That is simply so that the client can come into the office, meet with an attorney, ask some questions, get to know us, we can get to know you, and feel as if they are free to ask whatever they want, right? There's no strings attached. And I use it almost as an educational experience. So if for nothing else, they will leave wiser with some information. They're not just pulling off the internet and there's no confusion whatsoever. So the initial consultation is free. Client comes in. Sometimes they'll ask us, what can I bring? What do I need to bring? What do I need to know? And honestly, I tell them I really don't need them to bring anything. It's important that they have a basic knowledge of their assets, of the type of asset, of the value of the asset, and that's pretty much it. So if they have any documentation that they've done in the past, if they have a will or advanced directives, I'll tell them to bring them. Again, we won't use them. I will review them just to see if there's anything unusual in the documents worth noting for the future. But for the most part, we really don't need anything. So we sit down. I ask some basic information. I will ask if they're married, widowed, divorced. Do they have children? And that information is what guides the conversation. I'll ask if they get along with their family. And it's usually during this introductory period that I'm able to pinpoint any potential issues from an estate planning standpoint. So for example, if a client tells me that they are married, second marriage, and that both individuals have children from a prior marriage, well, now that's going to complicate the estate plan slightly and certainly impact how I'm going to plan for the client, right? Because it's important for me to note, well, do the husband and wife both have the same long-term goals? Do they want to share everything equally amongst their children? Are we looking to make sure certain assets go to one side's children versus the other? And that opens up, again, further conversation. If a client tells me during that introductory period that they don't get along with the family member and that they are particularly concerned with that family member possibly contesting or fighting the rest of the family, again, that's something that's going to impact how we plan for the client. Are there any beneficiaries with special needs? Again, something that is going to majorly impact how we plan, because we want to make sure that if that individual is going to be inheriting any assets, we're going to put the safeguards necessary to protect those assets for that beneficiary. So all of these little idiosyncrasies that you may or may not think are important come up during that introductory conversation. And it kind of guides me as to which way I want to go with the plan. So now the next step will be explaining just the basic level legal documents. I cannot tell you how many people have no idea what probate is. And they think, well, if I have a will, then my beneficiaries are not going to have to go through the probate process. In fact, it's the complete opposite. So I use the next few moments to educate the client on what a will does, what happens when someone dies without a will, right? Who the beneficiaries are, because another, you know, misconception is that if you don't have a will, that the state is going to come in and take all of your assets. And that's not true either. So I use that time to educate the client on what happens if you have a will, what happens if you don't have a will, what probate is, what the purpose of a will is, and how we can avoid probate in general and any complications for the future. I also use this time to ask the client, well, what are your concerns? Because sometimes, many times, the client will come to the office knowing or thinking that they know exactly what they want. And sometimes they know exactly what they want and what they need, right? If a big concern of theirs is avoiding estate tax, I'll take notes on that. If a big concern of theirs is a business that they own, making sure that that business is going to pass on to whomever in a seamless manner, that's something that we're going to focus on. If a client is concerned about avoiding probate and just making things very simple for their beneficiaries, that will certainly guide me in a certain direction. And then, of course, my clients who are concerned about long-term care. Most people will say, I have these assets and I want to make sure if I need future care, the assets aren't going to be taken from me. In fact, I had a conversation with someone the other day and it was outside of the office, and the client said to me, someone that I was working with said to me, you know, I guess your business does well in wealthier areas, right? Your clients want to protect their assets and their money, but that's something that really only wealthy individuals need to be concerned with. And the funny thing is, I actually think the complete opposite. You know, everyone, whether they're wealthy or not, if you have anything, if you've worked hard for something, in fact, my clients who own a home and have a mortgage on their home, but have spent day in and day out working to get that mortgage, to pay off that mortgage, to maintain their jobs, to, you know, put food on the table. Those clients are incredibly concerned with making sure all of their hard-earned money and assets go to their children or to their beneficiaries. And that means that these are the clients who are very, very concerned about protecting their assets. So the work that I do is not just for the wealthy individual. It's for anyone who has anything that they feel proud of and that they want to ensure they're going to pass on to someone. So that's the focus of the initial consultation. And then I explain exactly how we can accomplish the goals. There is no plan that's specific to everyone, right? We have to kind of mold and work through the details. So once I've explained the benefits of having a revocable trust to avoid probate, an irrevocable trust if we're looking to avoid probate and protect assets, then we get into the meat and potatoes of the plan, right? Because yes, if you have a spouse and you know you want to leave everything to your spouse and then your children, it sounds simple. But then if I ask you, well, what if your children predeceased you? Where would you want your assets to go then, right? Because let's say you have three children and you're leaving everything equally to the three of them. One of them predeceases and they have two children of their own. Would you want that third to pass on to the grandchildren, those two grandchildren? Or would you want it to be reallocated amongst the surviving children? You know, and that's something that people don't think about all the time. In fact, it's harder to think about if your grandchildren don't exist. But I can tell you, more often than not, my clients love their grandchildren even more than they love their children. So sometimes we try to plan for the future without fully knowing what's going to happen. We can always modify and update documents, but it's something that we try to plan for so that in the event there are more grandchildren along the way, they're already accounted for and you don't have to revise and pay to update your documents regularly. Review them, yes, but update them, maybe not the case. So we tailor the plan to make sure that everything is going to pass exactly the way that you want, right? If you're leaving assets to children or grandchildren or minors, well, maybe you don't want them to receive a huge bequest at one particular age. 21 is very young to receive a large inheritance. A lot of my clients feel that their beneficiaries wouldn't know what to do with such a large sum of money. So we then get into, well, maybe we set up a trust for the minors. And then who do we want as the trustee managing those funds? Do we want to give the trustee discretion? Do we want to say the beneficiary will receive a certain amount at the age of 21, but if they need to go to college or for medical purposes or to start a business, the trustee has the right to make an early distribution. There's so much involved with planning that it actually is a lot of fun once you get down to it. So I look to make the experience something that my clients learn from and really enjoy. We're going to take a quick break. This is Valerie Shivers. I can be reached at 631-569-4334 or on the web at shiverslg.com. We'll be right back.

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always free. If I have not met you, we're going to sit down. We're going to get to know each other because it's just as important that you feel comfortable working with me, that I feel comfortable working with you. And I really need to know your family dynamic and understand your goals before I can put together a fabulous plan for you. So the initial consultation, we sit down. My clients don't have to bring anything. I do tell you, if you'd like, you can certainly bring your estate planning documents that you've drafted in the past. If you want me to just do a quick once over to see if there's anything that needs to be changed or maybe something in there that is worth noting for our future planning. But for the most part, it's a conversation. So anything that I need you to gather, we'll make a list during the consultation and you'll leave with maybe a little bit of homework. But for the most part, we can kind of do everything right in person, and anything we need to gather, we assist with. So during that initial consultation, I get to know you. I get to get a better understanding of your family. Are you married, divorced? Is there a second marriage involved? Are there adopted children? Are there children with special needs? And, you know, oftentimes when I have a client with specific goals in mind, they're very vocal about that, right? Most of my clients are either looking to avoid probate, protect their assets, or protect their beneficiaries. And when I say protect the beneficiaries, I mean if you're a second marriage and you've been married for 20 to 30 years and you have children from a prior marriage, you want to make sure that although you want your home to go to your children, you don't want your spouse being kicked out of the home, right? That's a pretty niche. But it happens often, right? It's something that comes up very often. So for this particular example, in that event, there's specific language we can build into documents to ensure that the spouse has what's called a life estate or right of occupancy, right? So we can guarantee that they're protected in the event you pass away. Your children aren't going to be able to kick them out of the home or charge them rent. And we build in instructions specific to your scenario that protect your spouse, but also guarantees that someday if your spouse passes or if your spouse decides to remarry or leave the home is going to go to your children. So that's very specific, but it's during this conversation that I am able to gauge what the family dynamic is, what I should be concerned with, and what our long-term goals are, right? If you're a very basic, I'm married, I have two children, I'm leaving everything to my spouse and then my kids, and my concern is I just want to make sure everything passes seamlessly to them without having to deal with probate and surrogates court and exorbitant fees. And I also want to make sure that the assets pass to my beneficiaries and are not going to be taken in the event I need long-term care. Well, in that case, I'm going to sit down, because that is a good majority of the clientele I deal with. If that's the case, I'm going to start by explaining to you what happens when you don't have a will. If you don't have a will in place and you have joint assets with your spouse, or you have assets with a beneficiary listed. So for example, you can't have a joint 401k. So if you have a 401k and your spouse is listed as the primary beneficiary, well, in the event you pass away, all of those joint assets are going to your spouse and all of the assets with listed beneficiaries are going to your beneficiary. So there's not going to be a probate at that time. It's when the second of you passes, if the plan is to leave everything to your children, well, now what? So the first thing I tell my clients, and this is something all the listeners can do as well, it's just a tip, go make sure that all of your assets are either jointly held, have a beneficiary listed, and if there is a primary beneficiary and it's your spouse, add your children on as the successor beneficiaries. And oftentimes when you establish your 401k or your IRA, you do that. You're asked those questions. When you set up a bank account, a checking, a savings, CDs, you're not asked who do you want your beneficiaries to be. So that's something that you actually have to go into the bank and say, I want to make sure that these accounts are in trust for the following individuals. And you can add that. And honestly, that makes things very simple and easy for your beneficiaries. If you pass away,
all your beneficiary has to do is

present a death certificate, and they have immediate access to those bank accounts and assets. So that takes care of the liquid assets often, but now we're looking at the property, the real estate, right? So if there's real estate involved and you want to make sure that the real estate's going to your children, I'm usually not going to recommend that you add your kids on title to the home. Now, there are a number of reasons why I don't recommend that. Tax reasons, capital gains. But honestly, the biggest reason is if you decide that you change your mind, right? You don't want to leave something to a child, or let's say the relationship deteriorates over time. In the event you want to make a change to the titling of your deed, if you've added your children on title, you cannot remove them without their permission. And it's very unlikely that when and if you're not speaking to your children someday, if you ask them, could you do me a favor and just remove your name off title? Very often they're going to say no, right? I mean, we've had our fair share of dealings with children in these particular situations, and I can tell you it's always a challenge. So what do you do then? In that case, we would be recommending trusts. If the goal is to avoid probate, well, that's the revocable trust. The revocable trust is going to ensure that upon your passing, any asset, including the real estate placed into the trust, is going to pass in accordance with the trust provisions. You can have a home in trust that says, I'm leaving this real estate to my kids, and you can have a will that says something completely different. If the home is in the trust supersedes, the trust will prevail. So it's very, very strong. I say having that in place, it's a set of instructions. It reads like a will, but it avoids the probate and complications. So upon passing, similar to if you're the beneficiary of a bank account or retirement or life insurance, you present a death certificate and we're able to immediately deed the property from the trust directly to the beneficiaries. So that's the revocable trust. The irrevocable trust is what's going to avoid probate, but also protect the assets you place within it in the event you need long-term care, nursing home care, in-home health care. If you have your assets in an irrevocable trust and they've been there for at least 5 years, if you end up in a nursing home, the nursing home cannot access, lien, force you to sell the home. It's completely protected for your beneficiaries. So usually when my clients' concerns fall under those umbrellas, the plans fall into either a revocable or an irrevocable trust. And there's so much more involved with each. You know, people are hesitant sometimes to create the irrevocable trust because they don't like the idea of, well, I'm losing control and I can't make changes. And actually, it's not true at all. You're very much in control of the irrevocable trust. In fact, in New York State, you can revoke our irrevocable trust. So I do use that initial consultation to, as a way to guide the plan, getting to know you, getting to know your goals, and also educate you. You are free to ask whatever questions you'd like. Sometimes clients come in with lists of questions they pull off the internet, but I do value, and I actually pride myself on the fact that when a client leaves the office, they have a complete understanding of what it is that we're looking to do for them and how we can get there. Very rarely does a client leave my office and say, I have no idea what she said. I tell you, call with any questions, but it's during that consultation that we get to know each other and put together, or at least start to put together, a wonderful plan that fits perfectly to your needs. This is Valerie Shivers, the host of Will You Trust Me? I can be reached at 631-569-4334 or on the web at shiverslg.com. 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
3: ABC News, I'm Chuck Sievertson. The U.S. military says it attacked three Iranian oil tankers today after U.S. Navy warships were targeted with missiles. The U.S. says two tankers were permanently disabled and the third destroyed. 10 days after the Nepal floods, a woman was pulled out of a flood-damaged house, while the Prime Minister's office says a man was dug out alive from a hydropower tunnel. A day after the hung jury and mistrial in the Lindsey Clancy case, this update from ABC's Aaron Katursky, who covered the trial.
4: She's back in the hospital. It's not like she's going free. Mm-hmm. Even if she were to be acquitted because of the insanity defense, she's going to get the treatment that the defense so desperately says she needs.
3: A chunk of the ceiling fell in the grand foyer yesterday afternoon, says the Kennedy Center, amid heavy rain. Nobody hurt, but debris and dust were spread across the red carpet. Statement says it's an example of why repairs are needed. This is ABC News.
5: From the LI News Radio Weather Center for this afternoon, skies are sunny with high temperatures rising to near 80 degrees. The chance of showers and thunderstorms increases into Saturday night. The greater chances prior to midnight with a mostly cloudy sky. Lows fall to 57. Tomorrow, Sunday, not as warm, mostly sunny. High temperatures reach only to 72. With a clear sky Sunday night, low temperature 58. From the LI News Weather Center, I'm TJ Matthews.
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8: Hi, and welcome to this edition of Supervisor Spotlight. My name is Angie Carpenter, Town of Islip Supervisor, and I'm absolutely delighted today to welcome our guest, Tim Mooney, who is the, what's your official title? President, CEO, main
9: yes.
8: captain of Fire Island Ferries, and owner of Fire Island Ferries.
9: All the above, guilty.
8: All of the above. Fire Island Ferries is so much a part of the fabric of what the Town of Islip is all about, I think. You know, we're on the water, our entire southern border is on the water, and nothing, you know, beats being down at our marina and watching those ferries go in and out. People will go down there, park their cars, and just sit there and unwind, decompress, and you offer a part of that therapeutic service.
9: Do.
8: But so tell us a little bit about the history of Fire Island Ferries, how it all came to be.
9: It came to be back in 1948, and there was an RFP that was put out by the village of Ocean Beach, and three gentlemen that the founders of Fire Island Ferries mm-hmm. put a bid in, Bob White, John Van Bree, and Elmer Patterson, and they won the bid. Mm-hmm. And then they went, oh my gosh, now we got a
8: boat. Now what do we do?
9: Now what do we do?
8: We better buy a boat.
9: And so they had no equipment, and they put together a fleet of four boats at the time. They had the original Queen, the old Fire Island Queen. The original Fire Island Miss, which was a converted rum runner, and actually the Queen was a yacht and the one of the previous Point of Woods boats. Then they bought an oyster dredge and made it the Fire Island Maid, which was the freight boat back in the day.
8: Gotcha.
9: And they had a boat built in Freeport, the Fire Island Belle.
8: Freeport or Freeport, Maine?
9: No, Freeport, Long Island.
8: Wow.
9: So that was the start of it in 1948. And since then, you know, we've grown. We've picked up other locations and, and had the opportunity to purchase some of the other operators that were in existence on the South Shore here. But that's where it began, 1948. My father started as a deckhand on the freight boat.
8: So what year did he start?
9: 1948.
8: Oh, so he was there as a worker bee.
9: Yeah, he started out as...
8: Oh, that's neat.
9: And then he traded places with one of the guys that was on the ferries and said, you know, and said, I'd rather work on the freight boat. And so my father moved over from freight to the passenger side of things.
8: Gotcha.
9: So that didn't take very long. And then he bought the business from the original owners in 1970.
8: So he put a lot of years in.
9: Oh, he,
8: working.
9: He earned
8: in
9: his
8: business.
9: Way to,
8: yeah.
9: to be asked to do
8: yeah.
9: that. So
8: yeah. 22 years.
9: It's a lot.
8: Yeah.
9: And so, yeah, but that's how we started way back in the day. And they used to charter boats from the Capture Fishing Fleet for Sundays when everybody was leaving. So, you know, they would just cobble together whatever equipment they could find to get the people back and forth.
8: So where you're operating out of in Bayshore, is that where they started? Or was there a different...
9: They actually started on Maple Avenue on the west side when Gil Clark's was there.
8: Oh, okay. I remember.
9: Okay, so they are on the west side, and then in 1950, they bought the property, the Ocean Beach Terminal property in 1950, and opened up that terminal after they had it built in 52. And, you know, but it started right off on Maple Avenue. The Fair Harbor Ferry ran off of Maple Avenue. And, you know, there was a lot going on down there at that point.
8: It's a busy little spot today, too.
9: Yeah,
8: today. So
9: absolutely.
8: If my math serves me correctly, this year would be 55 years that you have Fire Island Ferries?
9: With the family?
8: Yeah.
9: Yep.
8: Yeah, that's exciting. That's exciting. So when you say the family, so your dad started it, and when did you come on board?
9: I came on board in 2004 out of the computer industry, and my father was looking for some help in...
8: Succession planning.
9: Yeah, succession planning, exit strategy, whatever.
8: Whatever.
9: Yeah, whatever. So he was looking to be in Florida more in the winter and play golf and do the things you're supposed to do when you got to his age. Yeah. And I was happy to come down and help him out.
8: That was great.
9: That's great.
8: Really great.
9: It is great.
8: In addition to your dad that you speak of, I know your mom was very much a part of the business, Patricia.
9: Oh, yep. My mom was definitely a part. And she had, I don't know if you remember, the Evening Star. We had the dinner boat.
8: I do remember the Evening Star.
9: And,
8: I do.
9: That was her baby.
8: Uh-huh.
9: And so that was something that we had for, I think, 20 years or so. And then my father decided we don't want to be in the... you know,
8: boat
9: on
8: catering.
9: Water catering business.
8: Right.
9: So that went down to South Carolina.
8: Uh-huh. Okay.
9: And it's still down there working.
8: Wow, that's great. I can remember when I was working in my business, that was a treat for our employees. We would take them, you know, for dinner on the Evening Star one evening in the summertime.
9: Oh, it was an amazing boat.
8: Yeah.
9: It was really a lot of fun. And it was big. I mean, it held a lot of people. We did weddings, or my mother would do weddings, and, you know, she had the Chippendales on there, and a Murder Mysteries, and Italian Night, and Irish Night.
8: She was very innovative,
9: your mom. She had a good time with that.
8: And she had a passion for it.
9: Yeah.
8: She really loved it.
9: Yep.
8: And it was an honor for me to really get to know both of them over the years. They were really very, very special. So it's been a long time. And we spoke a little bit about succession planning. And what do we have for the next generation?
9: I have two out of my four children are in the business.
8: Oh, that's awesome.
9: Brendan, who's the oldest, he's CFO and running the landside operations. And then Morgan, who is one of our twin girls, she's Captain Morgan, and she's on the Marine side. And then she's also, we just put her in as CEO of the Marine Services Group.
8: Cool.
9: So that's very exciting. I'm glad I've got a succession plan and some more family coming up behind me, and our granddaughters look like
8: might
9: they
8: be interested. That's really awesome.
9: They may be candidates.
8: Yeah, that's great. That really is great, because when you know there's such a history there with your family, with your parents, and you obviously threw yourself into it. So much of your heart is in it. And to have to walk away and turn it over to a stranger, it's got to be so rewarding to know that your family's right behind you there.
9: Yeah, and I think, in general, that's a challenge for a lot of family businesses, mm-hmm. where the next generation doesn't have the same passion,
8: right?
9: And says, yeah, I don't want to work as hard as my mom and dad did. I'm going to go do something else. And
8: well, I was fortunate. I was fortunate. The business that I started, my son took over, and he's still operating it, and it's, probably 50 years when you think about it. And it's kind of exciting to see. I'm not quite sure if the next generation is going to be there, but you never know. You never know.
9: Believe me, Brendan and Morgan worked in another business coming out of college. Morgan wanted to be a teacher, and Brendan was, a business major and working someplace else. And they said, Dad, this isn't what I thought it was going to be.
8: Right.
9: And we come back and to the ferry.
8: Well, that's the best. That's really
9: and
8: the
9: I
8: best.
9: I said, you certainly can.
8: Yeah. Yeah. You have to let them find their way. You really, really do. But this is really delightful. And we're going to take a little break, and we will be back with Tim to tell us more about Fire Island Ferries.
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0: Hi, this is Andrew Carpenter, Town of Islip Supervisor, back on Supervisor Spotlight. And today we have with us Tim Mooney, who is the owner of Fire Island Ferries and keeps it going with an incredible team, I've got to say. You know, I use the ferry and, you know, the caring that comes across from all of the team on the boat, from the captains to the guys that grab the luggage or the... It's just wonderful to see. It really is. It's a good culture there. Really reflects well on the company.
1: And we're very proud of that.
0: Yeah.
1: I mean, most of our employees started at 16 years old, you know, in high school, and that was their first job. And that rings true today. I mean, every year we're bringing in a batch of new 16-year-olds as, you know, some of the kids graduating from college move on to other careers. But all of the captains and the people that work for us are homegrown. You know, we don't have, and we've been fortunate enough not to need professional hires that, you know, the town of Islip basically has supplied us with the resources we need from an employment perspective, and it's been very strong.
0: Yeah.
1: Very, very strong.
0: That's great.
1: And the kids are great.
0: Well, you know, I was going to ask you what some of the challenges are in the business, and I know one of the greatest challenges that all business seem to be facing now, no matter what, is help, good qualified help. But from what you're saying, that doesn't seem to be a problem for you.
1: Well, we're fortunate, and at least in the marine industry, I think one of the selling points we have is everybody's home every night. You know, if you want to look, even, you know, going to Orient Point or going to Port Jeff, you stay on the boat overnight, you know, when you're leaving the next morning early from the other side or what.
0: Right, right.
1: So we can hire younger people and bring them up through the work process. And, you know, we have binders and binders of applications every year for kids looking for jobs. And so we're pretty fortunate that we're oversubscribed, and so we can be picky about the people we bring on. And that's been very successful for us. And, you know, you're a testament to that. I mean, you know, the kids are really good, and when we do the orientations, we see, you know, don't take this the wrong way, but treat everybody like your grandmother, and you'll never go wrong.
0: Yeah,
1: you know?
0: But it's true. You see it. And I know a couple of years back when my husband was struggling physically, you didn't have to ask. I mean, they were right there to help assist on and off. They just really, that caring really came across, you know, without knowing who anybody is or whatever. It didn't matter. I watched it across the board,
1: and
0: how genuine they are.
1: And the new kids pick up on that.
0: Yeah.
1: I mean, I think, you know, the 16 and 17-year-olds, you know, watch the older kids and the college students, and they see how they behave. And I think, you know, genuinely everybody wants to do a good job and be very accommodating and helpful.
0: And make it pleasant, you know, because for... whether you're going over there for business or pleasure, and there are a lot of people that go over to work, you know, on the beach, all of the help that there, those that work in the hotels or the restaurants, you know, for the most part, a lot of them are commuting off. And it just gives them that kind of...
1: Well, it's so expensive to rent a house over there now.
0: Well, that's true.
1: You know, all those kids used to get together and... you know, the lifeguards or the staff from one restaurant or another and rent a house. And, and the pricing is at a point where they can't afford to do it anymore.
0: I was reading an article, too. There aren't, you know, talking about the group homes of years ago where it would be kids that were working, you know, at the restaurants or the hotels or whatever and the gift shops. But there doesn't seem to be those kinds of opportunities any longer.
1: I think that demographic is across the island. We've seen it in Kismet. You know, we've seen it in Ocean Beach and Ocean Bay Park. And what's happened is those group homes have been bought by families.
0: Right.
1: And so you traded, you know, a share house or a group house with, on the weekends, 20 or 30 kids in it.
0: Right.
1: And now the house has mom, dad, and two kids in it.
0: Right, exactly.
1: And so, you know, they used to be able to have enough of a share, you know, and the, they have a mattress on the floor or whatever, mm-hmm. but just something that would work for them.
0: Yeah.
1: And now that's gone, and we've adjusted our ferry schedule, so we can get those kids off at night, especially, mm-hmm. and get them, the waiters, the bus staff, the bar staff or security, we make sure that we can accommodate them. And we work with the village very closely with the chamber over there to make sure that we have the schedule for the right times so they can do a second seating.
0: Exactly.
1: Get the cleanup done.
0: Yeah.
1: So that's critical for them.
0: Oh, it is. And, having an operation like yours, your willingness to work with the users of the service really, again, speaks volumes, because you're not just saying, this is it, you figure it out. But you're communicating with them, and it's a great relationship.
1: And we try to, my philosophy is, try to give back. Because we do ask a lot of the communities over there in the summer,
0: mm-hmm.
1: When the sun's out and it's a beautiful day and we're bringing a lot of people over. That puts stress on the community.
0: Yeah, there's a burden on some.
1: Mm-hmm. And so, I want to, when we have an opportunity and it makes sense, I want to be able to give back and accommodate, mm-hmm. the people that are making Fire Island work, mm-hmm. and be a good place to visit and live and stay. And, I want to make sure we're supporting them in a proper way.
0: Well, you are, because I hear it all the time. I've been volunteering a little bit with the community fund over there, and whether it's the community fund, the Ocean Beach Association, the Chamber of Commerce, whomever it is, invariably, oh yes, Tim Mooney, they were very helpful with the ferry and getting whatever.
1: Yeah.
0: So, you've been a great partner to all of the groups over there.
1: And some of that's pretty easy for us. We're going anyway, right?
0: Not everybody feels that way.
1: And I do. Yeah. And I want to make sure that, when Ocean Beach or Salt Air or Kismet's having a community function, that we're getting the stuff they need over there to make that work and get people over, whether it's musicians or politicians or, they're doing an art fair and get everybody over and back. It's fun. We get, we're blessed being in the town of Islip more than most in the country. And, we have 2 months to really make it work.
0: Yeah.
1: And so you want to do all you can in those 2 months to make it a good experience.
0: And it is 2 months. As much as people try to say there's a shoulder season and we have to, offer this, once school starts, forget it.
1: Now the kids aren't out.
0: Yeah.
1: And, we haven't had the best of weather.
0: That's
1: Mother Nature.
0: Speaking of challenges.
1: Yeah.
0: And
1: so, until the kids are out of school, it's, it doesn't change. Even with the college kids out, it doesn't move the needle that much.
0: Yeah. But so back to the challenges, you have to think that weather, obviously getting people back and forth, and not as many when the weather is not bad, but people are going back and forth regardless of what the weather is because people are working there. And I happened to be on the ferry last Saturday, and the wind was absolutely howling, waiting for the boat to arrive. Everybody was like tucking in behind the wall because you just felt like you were going to be blown away. So I'm thinking to myself, wow, this is going to be a bumpy ride going across. And it was like smooth as silk. It was really amazing. Your vessels are incredible.
1: Yeah, well, thank you. Thank you. And there's no extra charge for those rides. It's like a Disney adventure ride.
0: Yeah.
1: But that boat design is my father's. He came up with that.
0: Well, hold that thought.
1: Okay.
0: Because we're going to take a break again,
1: okay.
0: but we will be back. I want to hear about that. I didn't know that he was a ship designer too. We will be right back with Tim Mooney, Fire Island Ferries. Thank you.
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0: Hi, this is Angie Carpenter, Town of Islip Supervisor, back with our latest edition of Supervisor Spotlight, and delighted to have with us today Tim Mooney from Fire Island Ferries. And we were just talking offline a little bit, and we kind of forget sometimes, you are an incredible recruitment tool for economic development for the town of Islip, and really for Suffolk County when you think about it, because people come from all over to go to Fire Island for the summer, to visit for the day. And what really amazes me, to this day, there are so many people that live here in the town of Islip who have never been to Fire Island. Do you still find that?
1: It's amazing.
0: Isn't it?
1: I agree with you 100%. You can tell those people when they are standing in front of the terminal. And I'll say, is this your first time? And they'll go, Yeah, it's our first time here. And where do you live? Oh, I live in Brentwood. I said, it took you this long to get here from Brentwood or Central Islip or wherever. It doesn't matter.
0: Or Bayshore even, for that matter.
1: And so I'm always intrigued about that. I said, you're really going to like it. And I make a point of trying to find some of those people as they're coming off the boat.
0: To see how they liked it.
1: How was it? And
0: usually
1: they have one of the kids on their shoulder sound asleep, because they had a great day at the beach. And it really is. Everybody comes off the boat with a smile, and the kids have a good time, and they're all covered with ice cream or whatever they were doing over there.
0: Yeah, you see them getting their last ice cream cone before they get on the boat.
1: Oh, absolutely.
0: Yeah. But I'm really serious about it being a recruitment tool, because I know many years ago there was a physician who was recruiting doctors for a residency program, and we did a little bit of a video, and we talked about the beach and the opportunities there were, to be a resident here in the town, and showing them the lighthouse. And we did footage down, B-roll down by the ferry terminal, watching the ferries go in and out, and it really is. We live in the most special place.
1: We do.
0: I mean, the town of Islip is incredible. I mean, I'm a little prejudiced, I'll admit, but when you think of the opportunities that we have to get on a train and go into Manhattan in under an hour, if Broadway is your thing and you want to take in, museums, I mean, there's so much.
1: Shopping.
0: Obviously, we have all of that here, too. There are live theater productions and museums here, but there's nothing like the New York experience, But then to be able to get on a ferry and in under half hour be in this magical place where there's no cars to speak of, and you can, just walk around. The kids love it, the freedom that they have to walk to the ice cream store or walk to the candy store, by themselves, or walk to the playground, and parents don't have a care about worrying about the kids.
1: And that is, our kids grew up over there, so we're used to that. And there's not a lot of places on the planet that you can say this is how we live in the summer.
0: Yeah.
1: And it's pretty amazing. And I think it is a good recruiting tool. I think the combination of our proximity to the city makes it accessible. So if you're trying to attract, big corporations to the town of Islip or Suffolk or Nassau, that they use all the tools, use all the arrows in your quiver to try to get those people.
0: And
1: recruited.
0: We have an airport.
1: Yeah.
0: The town owns an airport, and be able to, go back and forth to many destinations now nonstop, whether it be Virginia or the Carolinas or Florida.
1: Well, and I think a lot of these.
0: And Boston now starting.
1: Yeah. Oh, that's right.
0: Yep. Cape Air is going to be flying 4 flights a day to Boston out of Islip year-round. So that's really huge.
1: It's it is huge, and I think that you know, when you look at corporate leaders, that, and
0: exactly.
1: they're coming from all over the country. Mm-hmm. You know, they're coming from the West Coast, from you know the center, from Chicago. They have no idea what's out here, and so you got to show them. You got to say, you know, as good as and I think for a lot of people at those levels, New York City is a very good draw, but. You don't want to raise your kids in New York City.
0: And they
1: mean,
0: really don't.
1: At least from my perspective.
0: You know, when you're saying that, it reminds me of a time the rating agencies, you know, rate our credit worthiness, and it's important to have that AAA rating, which we have. But when I came to the town, we were a little bit below AAA. And I remember speaking to the controller and saying, well, when do the analysts come visit? And they said, oh, we just talked to them on the phone. And I said, no, I really want them to come visit. So we arranged, I got a van from Seniors, and we drove around, and we drove past the ferry terminal, and, you know, showed them the vista of the bay, the marina, drove to the airport, got out at the airport, and I'll never forget, Alice said to me, why? This is a real airport. I had no idea, you know. But she was sitting in her office, you know, in Manhattan, you know, mm-hmm. reviewing our data, and making a determination. Well, we got our AAA rating, and we've had it ever since. And I'm really quite proud of that, but it's important because it helps us when we go to market. You know, we always get the best rates possible. But it really, everything that we have, pulling it together, it makes the town quite unique. And you and Fire Island Ferries, obviously, really contribute to that. I mean that sincerely.
1: Thank you. I feel we're part of it.
0: Yeah.
1: You know, we're part of the message, and we're part of the enjoyment that people can take, and all the locals that haven't taken advantage of it yet. You know, come on over.
0: Yeah, come on.
1: Come on down. Go to the beach.
0: You have to do that. You really, really have. And there are so many communities. We're not, you know, it's not just Ocean Beach. There's Kismet and Doomwood and Lonelyville. I mean, that alone makes you want to get on the boat and check it out.
1: Well, it'll fit whatever you want to do.
0: Right.
1: I mean,
0: you want hustle
1: quite,
0: and
1: quite
0: bustle?
1: Frankly, the beach is the same for 32 miles.
0: Right.
1: So once you get down to the ocean,
0: it's the
1: same. Once right. But, you know, do you want to go shopping? Do you want to get some lunch? Do you want to be quiet? Do you want to have some action? And it's all there.
0: It's all there. And especially, you won't be disappointed. We
1: and
0: promise you
1: And you won't
0: you
1: have
0: that.
1: To go to the Hamptons.
0: You won't have to go to the Hamptons. It's
1: you
0: a
1: go
0: lot
1: right
0: easier.
1: There.
0: A lot easier,
1: oh,
0: really.
1: Much.
0: Really. You know, when we talked about the development that went up on Union Boulevard in Bayshore, Shoregate, gorgeous apartment complex, and, you know, it is transit-oriented development, and I say it all of the time, it's across the street from the train station, there's a bus stop in front, a half a block away is the downtown, but if you go a little bit further, you can hop on a ferry and go to Fire Island, or take a 10-minute Uber ride to the airport. I mean, you don't get much more transit-oriented development than that, you know.
1: That's an amazing project.
0: Yeah, yeah. And it's an amazing hamlet, and it's an amazing town. And obviously, if you haven't gotten the idea yet, you'll know that we're really very, very proud of it. I did want to, as we're wrapping up, I do want to ask you, you know, we spoke a little bit about the challenges, and certainly staffing isn't it, but is there something that you find really think, oh, if I just didn't have to deal with this?
1: Well, you know, other than the weather, you know, regulations at all levels.
0: Mm-hmm.
1: You know, we have, of course, we're under the jurisdiction of the Coast Guard, and you know, we work closely with the Coast Guard on new provisions and new opportunities. Mm-hmm. You know, the state, the DEC, and mm-hmm. everybody's got their no. And the county, they control our fare structure.
0: Right, right.
1: And the town of Islip with, you know, permitting and zoning.
0: Yeah.
1: And
0: so it's, what I think he's trying to say is that it's not easy.
1: No,
0: it's not,
1: no. And let me just say this. When I first came, I was in, I came here from the computer industry, and I was, managed offices and did all that. And somebody else always worried about all those little details,
0: gotcha.
1: Like the real estate guys.
0: Yeah.
1: And now all of a sudden I got here, and
0: chief cook and bottle washer.
1: I just don't walk in and
0: right.
1: sign a lease? Because,
0: yeah.
1: And so it was very eye-opening, and, and the experience has been, I think, opening a business and maintaining a business is not for the faint of heart.
0: No.
1: Well, you know
0: not.
1: That.
0: Well,
1: you know
0: I know that. I did it. And I tell you, it's something that everybody, especially those that work in government, should know, because when those regulations are passed, you have to stop and think, how is it going to affect the end user? Anyway, we could go on forever, but we are out of time. And I want to thank you for coming down, Tim.
1: No, you're welcome.
0: Keep doing what you're doing. Please give our best to all the staff.
1: That's our plan.
0: Okay, sounds good. And we'll see you on the next edition of Supervisor Spotlight.
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5: 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North Shore, South Shore, all the news from our island in one place. 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
6: ABC News, I'm Chuck Sievertson. The U.S. military says it attacked three Iranian oil tankers today after U.S. Navy warships were targeted with missiles. The U.S. says two tankers were permanently disabled and the third destroyed. 10 days after the Nepal floods, a woman was pulled out of a flood-damaged house, while the Prime Minister's office says a man was dug out alive from a hydropower tunnel. A day after the hung jury and mistrial in the Lindsey Clancy case, this update from ABC's Aaron Katursky, who covered the trial.
7: She's back in the hospital. It's not like she's going free. Mm-hmm. Even if she were to be acquitted because of the insanity defense, she's going to get the treatment that the defense so desperately says she needs.
6: A chunk of the ceiling fell in the grand foyer yesterday afternoon, says the Kennedy Center, amid heavy rain. Nobody hurt, but debris and dust were spread across the red carpet. Statement says it's an example of why repairs are needed. This is ABC News.
8: From the LI News Radio Weather Center for this afternoon, skies are sunny with high temperatures rising to near 80 degrees. The chance of showers and thunderstorms increases into Saturday night. The greater chances prior to midnight with a mostly cloudy sky. Lows fall to 57. Tomorrow, Sunday, not as warm, mostly sunny. High temperatures reach only to 72. With a clear sky Sunday night, low temperature 58. From the LI News Weather Center, I'm TJ Matthews.
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0: Well, I hate to interrupt Billy Joel, but we've got a great Patriot Radio show for you today. I'm Corinne Murphy here with Jeopardy Jack and Judge Jeanine. And we talk a lot about what the word patriot means on this show. And I don't think that any of us believe that patriot, being a patriot, is just about waving a flag and being patriotic. But it's about our community. It's about taking care of the people in it and around you. It's about recognizing that we all have something that we can contribute, and we always have people on this show who actually do it. Today's guest is somebody that we wanted you to meet because we know that she is a dynamo. She's quietly building her business around exactly that, being a great patriot. And her name is Iris Reyes. She's become a real good friend to us. She's with Patriot World Properties. And what's interesting about Iris is that she isn't simply that she is just selling real estate. She is interested in the people and people that need somebody and people that need somebody to explain the process to them. And sometimes that's not just in English. It's Spanish-speaking families, it's veterans, it's first-time homebuyers, it's people making life changes. And the people who look at Long Island housing market and think, I don't even know where to start, that is when you call a woman like Iris. Iris, welcome to the show.
1: Thank you for having me.
0: So great to have you. You're just someone that we find absolutely wonderful. You're just a wonderful person. But let's get into who you are, because that's what we want people to know.
2: First, I'd like to know where you grew up, Iris.
1: So mostly in Brentwood.
2: A Brentwood graduate?
1: Yes.
0: Judge is from Brentwood.
2: I am.
1: Oh, yes. Wow.
2: Sonderling graduate.
1: Nice.
2: Will not tell you the year. But what, did you graduate from Sonderling or Russ?
1: Sonderling.
2: Oh.
1: Yes.
2: So then you saw my picture somewhere in that hallway. I know you did. That's great. Okay. So tell me, what made you get into real estate?
1: So growing up, I've just been like the person that everyone goes to, for help, for answers. And a lot of times I don't have the answers, but I do like helping them, you know, get the answers or like do some research. I've been that person for my family. And I think with real estate, you know, it's such a like important, moment in people's lives.
0: Oh yeah.
1: That I do want to be a part of. And, you know, Spanish speaking as well, I like, you know, to help my community.
2: That's what I wanted to ask you. When you said people have come to you for help, like people in your community,
1: yes,
2: you've helped out.
1: Yes.
2: What other things have you volunteered for in your community that you think real estate is going to play a part of that?
1: Not really volunteer.
2: Okay.
1: I am a mom.
2: I know.
1: So I'm very busy with that. I do like, I'm a soccer mom, so I am very like, at the fields every day.
2: I know all about that.
0: Iris, there is an enormous amount of trust that's involved because you are dealing with somebody's biggest financial decision that they may ever make. You're dealing with their finances and their family, and like, it's really important to establish a level of trust, and especially when there may be a language barrier.
1: Yes.
0: From Spanish to English, or maybe it's because they're a first-time home buyer and don't even know how to start the process. So I have to ask you, what are some of the things that you do to establish that trust?
1: I am showing up for them. I do, you know, communicate. You know, if they reach out to me, I try to, like, you know, respond right away, connect them with people, you know, that they
0: absolutely
1: need. Just communicating and
2: I like that you mentioned connections, actually, because especially with first-time home buyers, they need a lot of help, right?
1: Yes.
2: They need to learn what? About mortgages. They need to learn what's out there for them. So, and especially if they're bilingual or if they speak, you know, another language.
1: Mm-hmm.
2: Can you tell us, now that you work with Patriot, we're kind of a team, right? Have you found that out?
1: Yes.
0: Oh, that's for sure.
3: We are a team. Like, just yesterday, I had a woman call me about a home, and she was like, oh, I need somebody that speaks Spanish. And I was like, mi poquito. But it wasn't going to be enough, and she was going to go look for another agent. So I was like, oh, you know what? I'm like, un momento. I'm going to put Iris on a text with you. And she was like, but does she speak Spanish? I said, yeah. Sure enough, let Iris know the deal, put her on the group text, And we're meeting that lady now and starting to show homes.
2: That's
0: so
2: fabulous.
0: When you're communicating like that on a group text, is that all in Spanish then?
1: Yes. Well, I communicate to them in Spanish.
0: Yeah.
1: Whatever Jack writes in English, I'll like translate it to them in Spanish.
0: Oh, that's great.
2: I love that.
0: It's really important. So when someone calls right away, you're the Spanish speaking person. Does everything translate correctly or the same? Or is that somewhat of a barrier for you?
1: Well, sometimes I do have to think about it just because it doesn't translate, you know, to Spanish.
0: Exactly.
1: Yeah. So I do have to, and then, you know, I'm like, you know, try to be welcoming and, you know, kind to them and just kind of like give them like for them to trust us.
2: I'm glad you said that because that's exactly what I was going to say. I find, and don't you, that trust is one of the most important things in being a realtor.
1: Yes, I think so.
0: Yeah. And I think it's important what you said about just showing up. So if somebody says to you, Iris, no matter what language, like we know the housing market isn't easy and many people have been renting and yet they have really great jobs. Jack and I saw someone this weekend that made $100,000 and may not be able to afford a house on Long Island at making $100,000. That's a lot of money and you can live pretty nicely, but you could have some savings, but on Long Island, the houses are so expensive. They don't even know then what they can buy. What are some of the first things that you do to find out whether or not they actually can stop renting and maybe what they would afford?
1: Well, I think one of the most important things is for them to, you know, speak to a lender. So I do like to connect them because there are a lot of programs for them. You know, a lot of help for first-time home buyers, a lot of help for like veterans.
0: Right.
1: And sometimes they don't know about these programs. So I do like to connect them, right away with someone I trust and someone I feel like, you know, they can trust.
0: Yeah, because they have to get all those things about what they can afford. So do you start with like looking for that pre-qualification letter? I mean, I noticed that like people won't even look at you if you're going to show up for a house unless they know what you're pre-qualified for.
1: Yes, I think that's important, especially, you know, before looking at houses so that you know what you can, you know, afford, what you're comfortable with.
2: And also when you're representing a seller, you know, I know our team is always ready to be there when somebody wants to see a house. And I know we've been frustrated with other agents and other agencies who say, well, let's wait for the open house and then you can bring your people. Don't you think it's important to be there for your seller and to bring as many people as possible? And do you also go out of your way to make sure you're available to them?
1: Yes, I think, you know, it's not just about the open house. It's, you know, whenever I am available, whenever the seller's available, you know, we have to be open to, you know, any potential buyers.
0: What happens when someone says, you know, I don't really want to call Iris, even though I have good income and I think that I can afford a house right now, but I'm embarrassed because my credit is terrible. How do you work around someone being embarrassing? I mean, you are really easy. You're really easy to approach. You're very approachable. But how would you want our listeners to know, hey, they don't have to be embarrassed. They should still contact me because I'm going to help them.
1: Yeah, I think that a lot of times people think that they need to have perfect credit score. But again, these programs, you don't have to have the perfect credit score. And I mean, I'm not judging. My job is to help you get a home and that's what I care about.
0: That is fantastic, Iris. You're just amazing. I mean, people just want a home and they don't know how to get there. So I think that's where we're going to start, our next conversation and our second segment because we're coming to a break. This is Iris Reyes and she is with Patriot Real Properties. You can email her at Iris Reyes, R-E-Y-E-S, at patriotkeys.com. And we're lucky to have her here with us today. We're going to get into some of the biggest mistakes that first-time home buyers are making. I mean, they are making some mistakes, and we don't want you to make them either. So stick with us right here on Patriot Radio, the one and only Long Island News Radio 103.9. We've got Iris in the house teaching us how we can all get our children a home and keep our seniors here and our veterans and treat them with love and respect like great patriots do. We'll be right back in just a moment.
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0: Today's show is helping people find their way home. I'm Corinne Murphy, and I'm here with Jeopardy Jack and Judge Janine, and we're talking to Iris Reyes. She's someone that understands community, homeownership, first-time buyers, veterans, Hispanic family, and what it genuinely means to serve people. Iris, welcome back to the show.
1: Thank you.
0: Are you having fun yet?
1: Yes, I am.
0: So before we ended the last segment, we were talking about some of the biggest mistakes that you see with first-time home buyers. I mean, a lot of people say, I want a home. I want it now. And I don't know how to get there. I don't know what I can afford. And you already talked to us about how you connect people together. You provide them with resources, and that your job is to really connect them and get them into their home. So, I mean, it's such a competitive market. It is worrisome that you want to get in that home, but there are a lot of mistakes that could be

0: next week, would you urge them to contact you that night, the next day? I mean, and then how do you navigate that fine line between being pushy to really making sure that they understand this is dire? Like, you have to act on this if you really like it.
1: Yeah, I mean, I try, you know, the same day or the next day, like, get back to me as soon as you know, because, I mean, some of them have already seen it where when they decide, you know, it's already too late. Yeah. Someone already put an offer, you know, it's in contract.
0: Yeah.
1: So sometimes we learn the hard way. So we know next time, okay, like if we really like this house, we have to act now.
0: Yeah. You could learn the hard way. Yeah. Any other things that you're seeing with first time home buyers?
1: Yes. So another thing is, you know, people are waiting to find like the perfect house.
0: Yeah.
1: We shop around, we go to like 20 houses and, you know, I think that people, you know, should understand that sometimes your first house isn't going to be your forever home. You know, it could be in 10 years, you need something bigger, different. You know, you don't have to stay there forever.
0: Right. So right. I think some people do get into that trap.
2: Yeah. I was going to say, I think, you know, people have to understand that, just because it looks like your perfect house doesn't mean it is. Like, Iris's perfect house might not be my perfect house. You might want to come in and paint the walls. Well, then the house wasn't perfect. So you could modify it to make it your perfect house.
0: Yeah.
2: If it's not everything you want.
0: Sure. I mean, there's another thing that I think that we should talk about, Judge. And it's the part of your business that is very important right now in today's culture. And that is that you're bilingual. And that's just something that, it's not something that you just say so easily, like, hey, you know, on the bottom of an advertisement, hablo español, right? It's something that a lot of people, are realizing how important the Hispanic community is and the culture here is on Long Island. The hardworking patriots that are so proud to own a home. You've talked about wanting to genuinely always work and support Hispanic families. Why for you is that important?
1: I think, you know, it's just growing up, I've seen, you know, my mom, you know, she's always been like a single mom. She's always worked hard and, you know, English was always like her, you know, she struggled. So, you know, we had people in our lives, in her life that helped her. And I feel like I want to give back and I want to be that, you know, for someone else or, you know, to do that for their families. So I feel like, you know, if I can do that, I want to be the voice for the Hispanic community.
0: Yeah, that's wonderful.
3: Thanks. You know, we always talk about in real estate, location, location, location. So when you talk to first time home buyers, do you take them around to the neighborhoods? I always used to tell people, you know, go to the shops in town, go see the middle of town, see if it's, you know, if it's your kind of town. Some people like a small town look, other people like more of a city type vibe. What do you counsel your first time home buyers to do? Do you do something similar?
1: Well, yes. If they like coffee, I ask them.
3: There you
1: go. Hey, go to the
3: coffee place for you.
1: Yes.
0: That would be my first question.
3: Yeah.
0: Yes. I got to tell you.
1: Yeah. And like, you know, just a lot of times they do their research. They know where they want to be. So, you know, I do my research too. And I try to like understand why and, you know, pick out those like areas. Okay. I think you might like this.
0: But I can't even imagine what it's like. Just going back to like the language side of this for a second, because you're making such a big financial decision, maybe the biggest in your life. And we were talking about how there could be a loss in translation and that you're not even comfortable with the language. If you could talk to a Spanish speaking listener right now, could you say something directly to them that they want to own a home and they don't really know where to start? Something that you could say to them. And I want you to say it in Spanish briefly, if you could.
1: Yes. Okay. Bueno, si usted desea tener una casa, un hogar un día, no lo tiene que hacer solo. Usted puede contactarme y nosotros con mi equipo, nosotros le guiamos, les damos los pasos del proceso y si tiene preguntas, estamos aquí para contestar las preguntas.
0: Well, she knows Spanish.
2: Well, I think she said that if you're looking to buy a home,
0: yeah.
2: You're not alone.
0: Yes. Oh, good. Iris.
2: Yeah, you can contact me and I will help walk you through the entire process and hold your hand through the way.
1: Oh. I don't think you need me anymore.
0: Yeah. Wow. no. Oh my goodness. So I want to talk about something even bigger, because one of the things that you have really spoken about is veterans, and yes. that's

0: something that is, I think it should be the first on everyone's list on how important our veterans are. Iris, why did helping veterans become a part of something that you wanted to focus on and help, a community that you wanted to help?
1: Well, it's important for me, you know, to give back to, you know, for them to have someone, you know, looking out for them, just connecting them. Like I, you know, work with Jack. I know he's knowledgeable. He knows,
0: it's good. The teamwork.
1: Yes.
0: It's always important.
1: So I think, you know, it's just important that they have someone looking out for them.
0: I think it's really important on how you're assembling a team. Like you mentioned Jack already, and you two have worked together, and how important it is to have that team to connect them with the most qualified people. Jack, like, I know that there are different programs for VA eligibility. I mean, since you and Iris team up quite a bit, what do veterans really need to understand? Because I know that they don't have to understand the entire process before they call a person to get through the process.
2: Yeah, well, the biggest thing they have to understand is they have to contact me and Iris to help them through the process.
0: You're right. Okay, got it.
2: But look, a lot of the same things. You know, they're not alone. You know, this may be, you know, foreign territory.
0: Are you stealing her lines now?
2: Yeah.
0: In English.
2: We're here. Again, like, it might not be a perfect home. It might not have everything you want. But, you know, I try to impress on people that you can make it what you want. I mean, even the last guy, the last veteran that we helped get a home, like, it wasn't his ideal home. He actually looked outside of the box that he was looking in.
0: Yeah.
2: And it was at that point that he found his perfect home.
0: Yeah.
2: You know, which he didn't think at first. But, you know, not everything that you look at is going to be for you. And even some of the ones in this competitive market right now, it's hard.
0: So for anyone listening right now, Iris, that you want to call you, what do you have to say to them?
1: Well, I think that, you know, I may not have all the answers, but I do have a team, you know, that is very,
3: knowledgeable
0: and helpful.
1: Yes,
0: we definitely
1: experienced.
0: Are.
1: So, you know, we will figure it out together. And again, that I like to help. And if I can be part of that process of, you know, either buying or selling, I like to.
0: Very
1: help.
0: Important. Iris, thank you so much. Iris,
1: thank
0: can you.
1: You
0: tell everybody how they can reach you?
1: Yes, they can call or text 631-428-0329 anytime.
0: Anytime.
1: Yes.
0: 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We're here to help you all the way. 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We'll see you next time. Thank you, Iris.
1: Thank you.
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6: ABC News, I'm Mike Dabusky. Tensions between the U.S. and Iran are heating up, with CENTCOM now saying U.S. forces have responded to attempted Iranian attacks on American ships.
7: CENTCOM says an aircraft carrier and a guided missile destroyer successfully evaded multiple unprovoked Iranian attacks. No Americans were harmed, even as they were being fired at. The response, the U.S. today firing an Iranian oil tankers, three of them described as part of a shadow network that funds the Iranian Revolutionary Guard.
6: ABC's Stephen Portnoy. Yesterday, President Trump called the conflict in Iran small potatoes for the U.S. Special envoy Steve Witkoff and the president's son-in-law, Jared Kushner, are in Moscow today to meet with Russian leaders about the war in Ukraine. It's possible they travel to Kyiv next, which would mark their first trip there since the start of the war. And it's Labor Day weekend, with the TSA saying it now expects to screen more than 17 million people when all is said and done on Monday. This is ABC News.
8: From the LI News Radio Weather Center for this afternoon, skies are sunny with high temperatures rising to near 80 degrees. The chance of showers and thunderstorms increases into Saturday night. The greater chances prior to midnight, with a mostly cloudy sky. Lows fall to 57. Tomorrow, Sunday, not as warm, mostly sunny. High temperatures reach only to 72. With a clear sky Sunday night, low temperature 58. From the LI News Weather Center, I'm TJ Matthews.
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18: Welcome to LI in the PM, the best of recent interviews with your host, Jay Oliver, brought to you by the Town of Islip Industrial Development Agency, where Long Island gets down to business.
19: All righty, ladies and gentlemen, as we get down the stretch here and get ready for a little Labor Day weekend, it wouldn't be good if we didn't speak to the county executive. Let's put it that way. The great county executive of Suffolk County, you know him well, Mr. Ed Romaine, nice enough, to give us, a couple of minutes right on the heels of his State of the County address with some interesting revelations. Mr. County Exec, how are you and welcome?
20: Jay, I'm doing great. It's always a pleasure to listen to you as I do every single morning. I always learn things and I'm always moved by your passion.
19: Well, I appreciate it, my friend. And, yours as well, you know, delivering the address, yesterday. And there was some revelations. There was some little teasers, you know, prior. I was trying to figure it out. I couldn't get that at anyone, to be honest with you. But when it comes to taxes, what's that?
20: I said that probably because I was writing a speech about an hour before I had to give it.
19: But you know what? When it comes to taxes and everything else, that's when you have a lot of attention. And give us a lowdown, my friend, as far as how that transpired. General fund, we're talking, of course. Go ahead.
20: Well, right. The county is doing very well financially. We have over $800 million in reserves. So if something really bad happened, we can cover it.
19: Yeah.
20: We have got 5 bond upgrades. Our tax anticipation notes have got the highest bond rating ever possible. So we're doing well financially from that point of view. And I know so many people are struggling to make ends meet. And that's why in county general, that's the property tax for everyone in the county, from Montauk to Amityville, from Orient to Cold Spring Harbor. So everyone that pays property taxes, we have a 0% increase. Zero. I know other county, are struggling, and other towns in Suffolk County are struggling to stay within the tax cap. I said, forget the tax cap. We have the ability, because we've managed our budget well, and we've put stuff aside for rainy days, let's give a 0% increase, and I'm going to take a very careful look at that next year as well. We should start something that if we're doing well, we don't have to tax like we have, even stay within the tax cap. No. Let's do zero. So we are doing zero. And hopefully that helps. It's not a lot of help. County taxes are particularly high. I mean, everyone complains about school taxes. And I understand that. Unfortunately, the county has no role or control over schools. Because if we did, we would definitely have a different outlook as it comes to our schools in terms of making sure that kids learned and that costs were kept low.
19: Yeah. Well, Ed, you know, listen, unless you're doing the job that I do on a daily basis, some might not be aware of the fact, you know, you're a genius when it comes to bond rating. And I remember forever when you were supervisor of Brookhaven, it was always AAA. I mean, how do you go about that? Because now you got to go for the county. You're in pristine shape regarding that. That's not an easy task, Mr. Romaine. I got to tell you. So I take my hat off to you in that regard. But I always remember the day when you always, you know, year after year after year, always had AAA bond ratings. That's important stuff as far as borrowing money.
20: Well, borrowing money is important because many of the large projects that you do, roads, buildings, things of that nature, large equipment, you bond out. You borrow the money. And you do that like anything else, like someone taking out a mortgage. And the lower the rate, the less the taxpayers have to pay. So we're doing very well with our bond rating. We're doing very well with our short-term borrowing. We have, as I said, $80 dollars, $800 million in our reserve account. When do bankers give you money? When you don't need it.
19: Yeah.
20: You know that story.
19: Absolutely.
20: They want to charge you. They want to. So I always want to make sure we have a large reserve account. Make it clear to them. Oh, okay. You want to raise our interest rates? Goodbye.
19: Yeah.
20: We have a reserve account. We'll use our reserves. And then they lose business. You've got to be in the driver's seat as much as possible to make sure that the taxpayers are benefiting. And that's what I do. And that's what I did in Brookhaven. We had 12 years in which I did never pierced the cap, the tax cap. We had, now I'm in the county. In the first 2 years, we didn't pierce the tax cap. But I said, you know what? We really should do zeros because we're doing so well in the bond market and with our reserves and with all the other things, balancing our budget and watching our pennies. Let's give the taxpayers a break. So I think that's from this point on, this year, in all likelihood next year, no problem. 0% increase.
19: That's great and stuff. Yeah.
20: Let's see if we can cut some of those taxes. Look, there was a proposal out there to cut part of the sales tax on gasoline. I'm happy to do that. I'm happy to work with people to do that, providing the governor. Because sales tax was half county and well, a little less than half for the county, a little bit more than half for the state. So when the state steps up to the plate, I'm there with them. I'm happy to do that. But there's no point in doing that if the sales tax doesn't go away or isn't reduced because the state doesn't go along. So I'm happy to do that as well.
19: Yeah, no doubt about it. It'll remain with us. By the way, Ed, this just in, U.S. adding 162,000 jobs in August. That's well ahead of expectations, by the way. And the unemployment rate stayed at 4.1. That's in line with expectations. So, that's a nice report right there.
20: That's a great report because really when you're getting down to 4% or under 4%, it's really full employment. Because, it really is very close to full employment and job growth is so important. People need jobs to have a purpose in life, to have some money, to do the things that money can buy, a house or a place to live, some food on the table, a decent car, all of those things.
19: Yeah.
20: So I'm very happy for that. I know there's people that aren't happy because they're partisan. They don't like, President Trump. Look, there's a lot of things that the president does, particularly personal, that I don't appreciate.
19: Yep.
20: But I want to see this country grow and survive no matter who is there. I was worried for a time under his predecessor, Mr. Biden. There were many things that Mr. Biden did that I said, wow, that's a good thing. But he kind of lost his handle on government. When you govern, you have to have a pretty good handle on what's going on and how you can effectuate change for the positive in ordinary people's lives. And that's important.
19: No doubt about it with the county executive. You know, speaking of affordability, and I know, you know, listen, it's a mindset, right? And I know, you know, some on the ledge feel one way about that. You feel another way about that. But really, the bottom line, it's about keeping Suffolk more affordable. I mean, that's really, you know, when it comes to affordable housing, there's always going to be thoughts that don't go in the same wavelength, so to speak, you know?
20: I think having a roof over your house, having a roof over your head,
19: yeah,
20: and a place for your family to sit, watch TV, play games, eat dinner together is always important to me. Having a house for people is important. And I hate to see people who are homeless. I know our presiding officer shares that concern. He lives in an apartment. He understands, you know. So we want to do what we can. We have a first-time home buyer down payment, and you can get up to $50,000. We have a lot of other housing programs. I would tell anyone that's interested, check in with the County of Suffolk because we have incentives for people because we want to see people stay in Suffolk, live in Suffolk, and enjoy Suffolk County.
19: No question. No question about it. Great place to live. There's no question about it. Listen, I raised a family 26 years. So, nothing like.
20: Point, if I'm not mistaken.
19: There you go, baby. Loved it.
20: You think I forget your biography, Jay?
19: I know it.
20: Biography.
19: Hey, let me ask you something. So, you mentioned you brought up the state before, and I probably talked about this with you last time. And we had the governor on since, you know? So I'm just trying to clear it up here. You know, the hookup, Ed, to the railroad to the, airport. You know, $150 million pledged by Albany. And, you know, some people say it's in the budget. Some people say it could be an impasse internally within the town of Islip. I know you're going to kick in about $50 million or so. Do you know where we are at this point in time about that whole process or not?
20: Well, I'll be very clear. I haven't seen one penny.
19: Okay.
20: I haven't seen one penny.
19: Yep.
20: Number one. Okay? And we asked for money over a year ago because the county owns 47 acres right adjacent to the train station.
19: Yep.
20: And I said about 40 acres of those are parking. And obviously for us to build anything there, the first thing we would have to do so we don't hurt the commuter is build a parking garage. Now, a parking garage, I was involved in building a parking garage on the north side of the tracks for Tritech. So that parking garage cost them at the time $50 million. So we would need $50 to $60 million for a parking garage. You want to help us out? That's the first infrastructure need that has to be addressed. We haven't seen penny one. And that's discouraging. It's like the Environmental Bond Act. This county overwhelmingly supported the Environmental Bond Act that was passed by us in the state in 2022. That was a $4.4 billion bond act. We're trying to do sewers. We are trying to do sewers in the worst way. And we have several sewer projects going forward with county money. We haven't seen a penny of state money from the Bond Act for that. And that's exactly what the Bond Act was meant for. Likewise, there's a lot of people with water problems, water quality problems. Their drinking wells, whatever, are contaminated. We had to put water mains in. We put 202 houses in Peconic Lake Estates that got polluted from the Navy facility. And we're doing another 235 units from Calverton Hills that we're putting water mains in that the county is paying for, okay? How about helping us with that? That's environmentally responsible. And I haven't seen a penny of that bond money. Now, I will say, because I do want to say good things when they happen, when we do IA systems, which is those like a septic system on steroids that will help denitrify, the state has kicked in half the money. We put in half the money. There's no shortage of money, and we'll cover up to $45,000 of expenses for IA systems, alternative denitrification systems. So that's working, and if anyone needs to replace their cesspool, come to us. We'll fund it totally between us and the state. So that's working. But I'd like to see more money towards sewers and to water mains for clean water. I don't want anyone drinking polluted water, particularly with the forever chemicals.
19: Yeah.
20: That's a big, big, big problem in different parts of this county.
19: Yeah. Big time. Big time issue right there with the county executive with us. Did a wonderful job with the state of the county yesterday. A couple of things, my friend. So one is the Foley building. Is that going to be a done deal? I know you're thinking about moving part of that police department there. Give me a little sense.
20: I can propose it. My 18 colleagues on the legislature take care of disposing it one way or another.
19: Yeah.
20: What I'm proposing is we bought that building on the cheap for $7 million. It's a building with 185,000 square feet. The police department is in a building that wasn't built for them. It was built for social services. It's 135,000 feet, and it is aged out. It needs a facelift, and we looked at several options. One option was to build new, and a lot of people wanted to move the police headquarters to the Brentwood campus of Suffolk Community College because that's where the training academy is.
19: Yeah.
20: That would be about $400 million. Another possibility was to renovate the existing building, which was built in the late 60s, early 70s. That would be significant money, and we'd have to add more space. So we'd probably have to blow out the front of the building. And then we wound up buying the Foley building on cheap, and I said, wow, we've gutted the building so it can be used for anything at this point. And now I said, well, why don't we move the police headquarters? It's right next door. Why don't we move that police headquarters there? And we can do that, and there will be a lot of disruption. Take about 2 to 3 years to finish all the things that have to be done, and you can move them in piecemeal. And then the old building, why don't we renovate the heck out of it and make it a general government building where people who are leasing, because we lease a lot of spaces, could then come and we, instead of paying rent, we'd own the building. You know, we own it.
19: Yeah.
20: So that's the selling point. You know, I'm one guy leading the county, but there's 18 other people that if you ask them, they all think they should be county executives as well. And I appreciate their input. And we'll see what they want us to do. I'd like to see that done. If not, yeah. What do you want to do with the Foley building? It's just sitting there. It's a huge building. It's just sitting there ready to be renovated because it's been gutted, ready to be renovated for whatever comes. So we'll see what people want to do. And if that's not the case, then what are we going to do with the Foley building? And I'll consider all types of recommendations. So it's one of those games where what do you want to see happen here? And if not this, then why?
19: Yeah.
20: So I put forward a proposal. I'm waiting for the reaction. We'll wait to see what happens, and we'll wait to see what other suggestions. And by the way, someone come up with a very good suggestions, that would be great. One possibility is the health department. Unfortunately, my predecessor, Mr. Ballone, signed a 20-year lease for Great River, where they are right off Sunrise Highway. And I'm like, wow, you usually don't sign that long of a lease. But so we'll see what happens. By the way, he's working for Northwell. So that
19: yeah,
20: was interesting.
19: Yeah, how ironic, right?
20: Yeah, $6 million they got of county money. But that's another story for another day.
19: I'm telling you. Ever made one of those couple of minutes. And I guess, you know, I tell you, the social services, Ed, I like the fact you're going to make some major changes there. And God knows we need it after the Valley case. Now we got the 7-year-old, this Duncan girl. These are tough cases there.
20: Yes, they are.
19: It's a revamping and everything else. Are you confident you can get this thing back in good shape?
20: We are going to. We are interviewing several people for commissioner and deputy commissioner because they both became vacant. And we're looking at a number of things. One of the things is maybe we take a look at the department and we have separate out that part that deals simply with children and CPS. And they've done that in other counties, and I'm Dauga County. I happen to sit on the executive committee of the Association of Counties for the State of New York, and I'm very familiar with some of the things happening in other counties. And we're looking at models in other counties to see the best model for us to adopt. Right now, we have an interim commissioner, Dr. Sylvia Diaz, who is a phenomenal administrator and a great person. She's also a deputy county executive, and she is doing a great job, but I can't ask her to do two jobs forever. She is just doing great, but she is definitely involved with me in making sure we get the right people in and make the right changes in the structure of social services. It is our largest department in county government. And we have, you know, you always hear the bad things. I cannot tell you the number of good things that are being done by the very hardworking men and women in the Department of Social Services that really have a calling for that and spend their life working in that department trying to help people who have limited means, who have other issues and problems, and they do a phenomenal job. Unfortunately, like in any large organization, there always will be a few problems that you're going to have, and we hear about the problems because Newsday doesn't write good stories. They only write stories about things that go wrong. So I get it, but people don't see all the good that is being done by the people that work there, and there's a lot of good. And that, by the way, goes for a lot of the departments. I mean, in the police department, we have the lowest crime rate of any county in New York State. I mean, when you talked about you going to the city, forget it, it spikes. But even our neighbors, like Nassau County, for every 100,000 people, they have 38 robberies on an annual basis. For every 100,000 people, we have 15.
19: Yeah.
20: One of the lowest crime rates in the state of New York.
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6: I'm Mike Dubusky. Tensions between the U.S. and Iran are heating up, with CENTCOM now saying U.S. forces have responded to attempted Iranian attacks on American ships.
7: CENTCOM says an aircraft carrier and a guided missile destroyer successfully evaded multiple unprovoked Iranian attacks. No Americans were harmed, even as they were being fired at. The response, the U.S. today firing an Iranian oil tankers, three of them described as part of a shadow network that funds the Iranian Revolutionary Guard.
6: ABC's Stephen Portnoy. Yesterday, President Trump called the conflict in Iran small potatoes for the U.S. Special envoy Steve Witkoff and the president's son-in-law, Jared Kushner, are in Moscow today to meet with Russian leaders about the war in Ukraine. It's possible they travel to Kyiv next, which would mark their first trip there since the start of the war. And it's Labor Day weekend, with the TSA saying it now expects to screen more than 17 million people when all is said and done on Monday. This is ABC News.
0: From the LI News Radio Weather Center for this afternoon, skies are sunny with high temperatures rising to near 80 degrees. The chance of showers and thunderstorms increases into Saturday night. The greater chances prior to midnight with a mostly cloudy sky. Lows fall to 57. Tomorrow, Sunday, not as warm, mostly sunny. High temperatures reach only to 72. With a clear sky Sunday night, low temperature 58. From the LI News Weather Center, I'm TJ Matthews.
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0: It is time for the crime report, ladies and gentlemen. Brought to you by Crime Stoppers Subic, 1-800-220-TIPS. 220-8477 are all calls are kept confidential. Sometimes monetary rewards issued for info that will lead to arrests in certain cases. Joe Jacqueline, of course, NYPD, 20 years cold case squad, Bronx Department, Medal of Valor. He's done it all, including a best-selling author of two editions of the Cold Case Handbook, hit show on YouTube regarding the Gilgo investigation. Not to mention, he is podcasting as well, my friends, as we welcome in the Sarge on a Friday here on Labor Day weekend. Joe, how you been? All right? Everything good?
1: Good, Jay. How are you?
0: Doing well, my friend. We got a full week here of stuff, so let's get right to it, Joe. A plethora of cases. And we'll start in Bayshore. Man, I'll tell you, that district has seen its cases, as far as, how one conducts himself, especially if you're a teacher. We saw it in the Bernagosi case from way back, Thomas Bernagosi. And now we got an art teacher who was arrested, Joe, allegedly stalking a former student, that he had a sexual affair with previously. This John Kennedy, a 53-year-old art teacher at the school, allegedly followed the 18-year-old former student from a house to Selden. According to police, they were called in, and he was arrested at his home in Mauritius Road in St. James, a little after 4, Joe. Another situation involving Bayshore.
1: It's in another situation involving teachers, right? So, I mean, and young students. I mean, this has been going on for quite a while. You know, this guy, he was driving past this woman's house. I mean, all kinds of crazy stuff going on. And it's just, it's shocking to think about this, that you have, you know, you're sending your kids to school and this is some of the things that are going on. And this is not the first case that you said the other guy. But, I think unfortunately we're going to see more people come forward as this progresses, because I mean, we need to look at the bigger picture here. Is this going on anywhere else? And it's an absolute travesty.
0: You know, Joe, these stories are popping up one a week now. They really are, all over the country, though, regarding teachers, students, even youngest, you know, 7th, 8th graders. Teachers getting a relationship with these kids. It's unbelievable. It's like one a week. You know, it never, I'll tell you one thing, never was like this. Never was like this when I went to school. You know, never.
1: No.
0: Was it?
1: Yeah, it hasn't.
0: It wasn't, Joe. There's something in the air, I gotta tell you. Something in the air, these days. With the Sarge here.
1: What's really frightening.
0: Yeah.
1: What's really frightening about all that is that so many women have been arrested recently for this, you know, teachers who have had inappropriate relationships with their male students. It's really off the charts. It's crazy.
0: It's out of whack, I gotta tell you. The Sarge with us, the crime report, ladies and gentlemen. Let's get to the latest of scams, Joe. With a Hicksville woman wiring nearly $1 million to an alleged fraudster over the course of a month after falling victim to another senior scam. Believe it or not, this woman withdrew the money. She received a call claiming she was involved in a crime in India. Needed to send over money to rectify the situation. The Delhi Police Department is calling you in India? Are you kidding me? But that's what happened here, Joe.
1: Yeah, I mean, they involved a alleged CIA agent, the whole nine yards into this thing. And, you know, they set up this thing in the McDonald's, too. I mean this is crazy. I don't know how, you know, some people get trapped into these things. I really don't. But they had fake gold bars, the cops. I mean, they really did a number on this one.
0: Yeah, you got to be careful. Any potential victims, come forward and contact, you know, the Crime Stoppers in Nassau, which is 1-800-244-TIPS, 244-8477, and talk to your loved ones, seniors, and everything else. Woman allegedly contacted the victim again, told her she needed to purchase an additional 300,000 gold bars, and that's where they had a bit of a sting operation and nailed her. Thank goodness. And right in the parking lot in Hicksville there. Incredible. Let's go to this bizarre story, where police are still looking for help here from the public. They're trying to identify the people responsible for crashing into a Medford car dealership, Joe, to steal another vehicle yesterday. They broke into the dealership. It was around 1:30 in the morning, stole the keys to a BMW, used that vehicle to crash into another car, struck the building, broke the window, stole the car. I mean, Joe, what's going on here?
1: Yeah, no, I mean, the poor guy who's, they interviewed one of the employees and he's like, this wasn't what I came to work for. It's morning at 7 o'clock. I mean, it's like, yeah, that poor guy. I mean, can you imagine this? You know, you're coming in there and I saw the pictures. It was like, I guess they're going to have to take a harder look at their security. But you know what though, Jay, every dealership on Long Island after this, everything, cause this was a Nissan dealer. Everyone should be looking at their security and maybe having to put in bollards and all the other things around this stuff, because this is not going to be the last time you see this if it worked. So.
0: Yeah. Just get more bizarre, Sarge. More bizarre. Joe, more to the story of the 14-year-old abducted and trafficked on that dilapidated yacht from almost 2 years ago. But now you got a Belport man. He's accused of kidnapping the girl, who prosecutors say was later trafficked by others, appears ahead of trial to reject multiple plea offers. Alton Harrell, he's a 37-year-old, turning down proposals from DA's office, for 15 years to life sentence for a first-degree kidnapping charge, or to alternatively serve 20 years on a lesser offense of a second-degree kidnapping. Joe, it just keeps on going here.
1: Yes, and I think rejecting the plea deal is going to come back and haunt them. Just like we said about the guy who drove through the nail salon at whatever 80 miles an hour, you know, a couple of weeks ago, that he was going to pay a heavier price with this, and I think this guy is going to also.
0: Yeah, no doubt about it. I agree with you. It's going to absolutely get him in the end. So we'll see what happens there. I know the judge, Carol Lutis, has got some pretrial hearings coming up mid-November regarding the admissibility of evidence. So we'll see what goes on there. Joe, the former Wantagh Fire Department volunteer medic who accused the chief and a captain of getting her drunk and then raping her at a firehouse party apparently dropped the lawsuit in a deal that paid her about $500,000. So the department said the two continue to deny all the allegations, did not admit to any wrongdoing or liability. But the settlement from the insurance company to make payment of this woman there, Sarge.
1: Yeah, it's definitely an interesting little aspect of it, but I think this gets put to bed now after this, and yeah. I don't think anything else is going to come out of this further, but I guess, I mean, $500,000 is a lot of money to settle this thing out, so I really don't know how to read into that one.
0: Yeah, I know. You know, listen, a lot of these departments have massive, policies and everything else, money talks, and that's what happens here. Joe, we got a mystery in Shelter Island, where a Manhattan man was found dead under a dock, after he failed to return from a swim, while at a Shelter Island hotel with his family. Apparently a standout triathlete, Joe. And actually turned his passion for fitness into a career. A lot of people shocked, regarding this 38-year-old man, Spencer Corwin. Last seen around 8 in the morning Wednesday, he entered the Sound, Shelter Island Sound at Crescent Beach, from the dock of the hotel. Never to return. His wife contacted staff hours later, obviously when he didn't return. And, that's, where they found him. No, cause of death. Yeah, very strange. 38-year-old man in great shape, apparently. And the mystery continues here, so, huh?
1: Yeah, he's a Team USA triathlete, so yes, he was in awesome shape. He was able to do that, but you know what? We don't know exactly what transpired here. If there is, you know, we're going to have to wait for the autopsy report, the toxicology reports, and all the other things that go along with it. See if there was any, you know, blunt force trauma. Was he hit by a boat or a jet ski? I mean, I don't know exactly what's going on around Shelter Island, but I think they'll look into that. And it could just have been through natural causes where, you know, even though he's in great shape, we've seen this happen before.
0: Yep.
1: Where, you know, too much stress on the body.
0: So, we'll see what goes on there. Who knows? as a 38-year-old, doesn't happen to folks a lot. Doesn't happen. All right, Joe, the Clancy trial. I know you're following it. I am. I've got more into this trial. You know, after the kind of the third week, I started to really get into it. And now, of course, during deliberation time, day six, Tui Rodriguez leveled at this jury from the judge on the case, Judge Sullivan. And another twist and a turn yesterday. I guess the jury's foreperson sent the judge an note saying a single jury was not following the court's instructions, Bill, about reasonable doubt. I'll tell you. You got a lot of back and forth on this case. This country is divided on this. I have heard 8 million experts sound off on this, Joe. And we'll see what happens today. But man, I'll tell you, you talk about, you know, another twist and a turn yesterday, huh?
1: Yeah, I'm a little concerned about this in respect. I mean, this is the way our jury system is supposed to work, yes? Where if you have one holdout, then it's either a hung jury or you grant a mistrial. But the fact that it looks as if, like, I hate to use the word, but bullying somebody, now they're going to do it publicly, have somebody change their mind to go along with the other 11 people, I don't see that as the way that juries were designed in this country. So I have a big problem with that.
0: You know, it almost sounds like there's some coercion going on here. And
1: that's what I'm saying, yeah.
0: Quite frankly, I don't understand defense attorney Kevin Reddington. You know, it's like, okay, so you got one juror is in doubt. How do we know that one juror has not been following instructions? Is Reddington in the deliberation room? I mean, I don't get it.
1: You're also dealing with a poor person who doesn't have the legal knowledge per se to see if this person is following it or not. The point comes down to is as a jury member, you're supposed to, you know, rate the evidence and everything like that and come up with your conclusion. If this one person is holding out, and apparently, I don't know if it's official, but I heard someone say that the 11 jurors are saying that she's not guilty by reason of insanity, which is by far the biggest story. There's 11 people out of the 12 that say she's not responsible for murdering those three kids. I mean, wow.
0: Mm-hmm. I don't know. And, you know, listen, there's a lot of components to this whole thing. You know, I don't think there's any question. There was admittance that she did kill her kids. But he is obviously, mitigating circumstances involved with all this stuff. So, I'm talking about medications and everything else. Joe, it's a mess. It's an absolute mess. And,
1: actually, when we talked about this, I had predicted it was going to be a hung jury.
0: Oh, yeah.
1: Just because of all the craziness that was going on in this.
0: No question.
1: 11-1, I didn't think it was going to be that stark of a difference.
0: Yeah, you're right. Joe Jacklin with the Crime Report. Joe, actually read your quote in this story: with the city now enjoying its safest summer in more than 30 years when it comes to violent crime, shootings, killings dropping to lows. Sarge, not recorded since at least, 1994? And that's when the modern record keeping actually began there, Joe. So, major crime, Sarge, murder, burglary, felony, assault, robbery, auto theft, that dropped over 6.5%, huh?
1: It's great news, and the thing that I always bring up on these things, too, is that also gun arrests are up at, like, all-time records, too. So the cops are out there doing the job. They're putting hands on people. I mean, this is how you prevent gun being. People are like, oh, homicide just dropped. Shootings just dropped. Well, let's talk about the work that the cops did arresting people with illegal guns. And maybe people now who see what's going on realize that the cops are out there hunting for people with guns. Maybe I'll leave my gun at home. I mean, this is the kind of mentality that we saw in the 1990s where they let the cops do their job. So maybe this is really going on behind the scenes, but under Jessica Tisch. But we're going to have to see how this goes forward. But it's great news. You can't hide bodies. I tell people that all the time. You can fudge whatever numbers you want, but when it comes to homicides and shootings, it's impossible because the medical examiner's office is into it and the health and hospitals are into those statistics. So you'd have to get everybody to lie, and that isn't going to happen.
0: Joe, it's great news for everybody except maybe Zoran Mamdani to really understand it, because we all know, you know, he wants to

0: you're the most experienced guy I know in law enforcement. What would have happened if a social worker went to that scene and tried to quell that situation?
1: Yeah, you're going to have a third victim.
0: Yeah, thank you.
1: Yeah, but here's the other thing, Jay, and I've said this every time something like this has come up. I am still waiting for the press conference from the mental health officials and the health and hospital and everybody else who has allegedly treated this woman and said, what did you do about it? What kind of treatment did this woman ever get? What kind of services were made available to her? I mean, over and over again, and we never hear from. There's only one agency in the city that's held accountable for everything, and that's the police department. And here they are trying to explain how this woman is still out in the streets. It's crazy that we have to even think of that, that we don't hear from the actual professionals who put these people back on the streets.
0: I'm with you. I'm with you. You know, it's like open the doors to the Pilgrim Psychiatric Center. Open the doors to Creedmoor, and let's get some institutions that are operating accordingly so that we do not let these types of individuals walk our streets, okay? That's what we have to be. And you know what? Nobody has said a damn thing about it. I didn't hear anything from Ma'am Danny. Governor Hochul, where have you been? You know what I mean? Nobody's talking about it, Joe.
1: Well, that's the problem, because it's the dirty little secret is there is no mental health facilities. There are no mental health people that can do this. There's no place to put people. But the problem, too, what you had said before about the mayor and his view of the policing, but his most dangerous view and those that he supports and the other politicians that support him is the closing of Rikers and getting rid of prisons. I mean, you're going to see a lot more of what happened just the other day in the middle of Times Square. And you know, if you keep on letting people out who shouldn't be out. What do I
2: do? LI in the PM. The best of recent interviews with your host, Jay Oliver. 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
3: ABC News, I'm Mike Dabusky. Tensions between the U.S. and Iran are heating up, with CENTCOM now saying U.S. forces have responded to attempted Iranian attacks on American ships.
4: CENTCOM says an aircraft carrier and a guided missile destroyer successfully evaded multiple unprovoked Iranian attacks. No Americans were harmed, even as they were being fired at. The response, the U.S. Today firing at Iranian oil tankers, three of them described as part of a shadow network that funds the Iranian Revolutionary Guard.
3: ABC's Stephen Portnoy. Yesterday, President Trump called the conflict in Iran small potatoes for the U.S. Special Envoy Steve Witkoff and the president's son-in-law, Jared Kushner, are in Moscow today to meet with Russian leaders about the war in Ukraine. It's possible they travel to Kyiv next, which would mark their first trip there since the start of the war. And it's Labor Day weekend, with the TSA saying it now expects to screen more than 17 million people when all is said and done on Monday. This is ABC News.
5: From the LI News Radio Weather Center for this afternoon, skies are sunny with high temperatures rising to near 80 degrees. The chance of showers and thunderstorms increases into Saturday night. The greater chances prior to midnight with a mostly cloudy sky. Lows fall to 57. Tomorrow, Sunday, not as warm, mostly sunny. High temperatures reach only to 72. With a clear sky Sunday night, low temperature 58. From the LI News Weather Center, I'm TJ Matthews.
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18: Welcome to Amazing Americans, your source for authentic stories of inspiration, where we highlight motivating and amazing achievements by your fellow Americans. Now, here's your host of Amazing Americans, Kate Delaney.
19: Well, wait till you meet our guest this week, Dale Jones. He is a one-handed juggler, I'm going to say. And maybe the first in history. How that happened and what the real story is about is really intriguing. And he's really inspiring. He's got a book out called One-Handed Juggler, a memoir, the wild and somewhat uplifting life of Dale Jones. I think he's very uplifting, actually. I just want you to, for a second, and we're going to get into it with him here in a minute, think of enduring 25 operations on his right hand and arm, first to save it, then to get as much use out of it as you could possibly get out of it. So, Dale, thanks so much for coming on.
20: Oh, I'm really looking forward to this.
19: So let's talk about, first of all, what happened. Take us back to where the operation started and what happened with you.
20: Well, actually what happened was, you know, it's always girls with me. And when I was a kid, I was in third grade, and I lived in a predominantly Jewish neighborhood, and it was Yom Kippur. And it was recess. And for the first time, as I got close to the jungle gym, that are actually monkey bars that we always played on, I noticed this little girl that I had never seen before. And it turned out she was in my grade, and man, was she cute. And I instantly started playing with her, and we were playing very happily on the monkey bars when suddenly one of the boys in my class noticed me and said, "Hey, Dale, what are you doing? That's a girl. She's got cooties. Get away from there." And so, you know, being the little boy not wanting to rock the boat, I tried to get away from her, but she followed me on the monkey bars. And the little boys were saying, "Dale, she's chasing you. Hurry, go faster." And so I did, and right as I was at the final bar to where you would climb off, it was getting smaller. I wasn't as high, but my hand slipped, and I fell backwards. And you have to understand, there was a mat under us that was like 3 inches high, and I'd fallen before. Never anything had happened to me, but this time I fell on my right arm and hand, and I broke it very badly. And what happened was the blood clotted. And, I'm not going to tell you how old I am, but this was 1964. My main doctor now is a paleontologist. So I'm a little old. But anyway, there were no blood thinners. So when the blood clotted, it was a horrendous thing. And at first they were going to amputate, but they managed to save it over 10 operations. And that's how it all started. But I was 8 years old. And then I was a patient at Shriners for 15 more operations. I now am a Shriner myself and give to Shriners every month. And they did wonderful work there. But all they could do was give me a sort of pinch. It wasn't very good because my right thumb doesn't have enough circulation in it. But that's what they could do. And then in those days, you had to be done at Shriners at 16. I think now it's moved up to 18 or 21. I don't know. But anyway, as soon as all those operations were over, that is when I found juggling. And I'll be real quick here. I found it because I went into the school cafeteria and there was a senior juggling for a whole table full of girls. And the girls were going crazy. And I was a short, scrawny kid. I mean, I'm one of these people that grew 11 inches in 1 year. And then I had a bad hand. I had a severely atrophied, you know, tiny hand, and my arm wasn't as long either. And I definitely needed help in the girl department. So I went and bought two oranges, which is what he was juggling, in the cafeteria lunch line. And about the fourth time I tried it, I knew you could juggle two in one hand somehow. And I got it. Now, I was horrible, but that's what started me on juggling. And when I got it for the first time, it was like a magical moment in my life.
19: Wow. Speaking of magical moment, you talk about this in your book. The girls might have gotten you there, but you practice and practice until you were completely drained, exhausted from doing it, and got good at it, didn't you?
20: I did. You know, instantly, when I found juggling, girls didn't matter anymore. My new love was juggling. And I practiced constantly. After 4 days at school, my friends told me, okay, Dale, you can juggle, but you don't want to see it anymore. And so that's what inspired me to go in my room and practice. And I practiced so much that I would actually fall asleep while I was juggling in the middle of the night. And I would wake up the next morning on this throw rug that I had, and my props would be around me. But in about a year, I was good enough that I was asked to do a little number between numbers at a band concert, basically. And that was the first time that I kind of understood. And I want to really stress here that I know I didn't deserve the applause that I got. I mean, I'd been juggling for a year, and I mean, I was okay, but you know, for a kid. But I don't think anybody had ever seen a one-handed juggler before. And I mean, it was a little 2.5 minute, routine that I did to a record, which was on the other side of Snoopy versus the Red Baron by the Royal Guardsmen. It was called Sweet Meat Slide, and it was a really funky tune, but about 2.5 minutes is all it was. Well, during that little show, I literally received 5 standing ovations and a long and loud one at the end. And I knew I didn't deserve it, but I was like, okay, well, it was even a little embarrassing. I got to tell you, Kate, but I did think, well, you know, okay, I didn't deserve that, but maybe if I keep practicing, eventually I really will deserve, great applause.
19: Wow. And so you did do that. You did keep practicing. And what did your family think about all this?
20: Oh, my family. My brothers didn't care, but my parents hated it. Oh, I was like crazy. I was a nut. In fact, all during my career, my parents never came around. Now my wife's parents finally did. But you know, I got to tell you this is kind of funny, but anybody who's ever been a juggler or I guess a magician or a lot of performers, but you know, when you go to meet the parents, it's usually at dinner. You know, the last thing you want to tell the parents is that you're going to be a juggler. It does not go over well, Kate. It does not go over well. And you can't say things like, no, I'm really good. It just doesn't work. But I kept at it. And the big thing that I had was after that high school show, it wasn't too long where I actually started getting hired. You know, for just local jobs, I wouldn't even call them professional jobs, but I would actually beat out regular two-handed jugglers, which I couldn't believe, but it happened. And that's where, a nightmare just took place. It was just something I couldn't, I didn't know how to get around it, but people would say, can you do three? Can you do three? Can you juggle three? And, you know, I was a one-handed juggler. Three balls in one hand is very difficult.
19: Yeah.
20: I mean, I was getting it, but even if I did it, I realized right off the bat that there'd be almost no way to do tricks with it. It's too hard. So I knew I had to find another solution to it. And this is where it often helps to be a disabled person, because we have to do things. You know, challenges are thrown up in front of us that people, normal people, just don't have.
19: When we return with our special guest, Dale Jones, imagine figuring out a way to juggle so successfully you end up in People magazine, but you have to do it a different way. That's next on The Flip.
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18: This is Amazing Americans with Kate Delaney.
19: And we're back with Dale Jones, a one-handed juggler who has gone on to such an incredible career, 40 years of doing this, Dale. And how did you do it? What was the system that you developed for juggling with one arm?
20: I couldn't do it the normal way. So I started reading everything I could about juggling, and I started using my own ingenuity, thinking outside the box, so to speak. And I eventually figured out that if I did a move that was known, which is called a multiplex, and I, instead of catching the two balls that are thrown together, which is what happens in a multiplex, instead of waiting for it to come down and catching it, if I would bounce it off my knee or my foot, or a tennis racket, which was the first thing I used, the ball would actually bounce up again off the knee or the foot, and it would go up again and come down again. And I could actually use that new time that I had gained to do tricks and keep the pattern going. And it was the second magical moment in my life. And it was when I realized that I could actually do this and be a professional, and nobody could say I wasn't. Because it looked normal. It looked like I was doing it on both sides of my body, which I was, because I would use my right knee or foot, or I could jam it in my little hand, the tennis racket, and bounce the ball. And that is what, when I knew I could become a professional juggler, and it just changed everything. And it was just something that I did because I had to. You know, it was necessity, the mother of invention.
19: I love that. There's the hashtag, right? So you got hired professionally. I mean, you even did Ringling Brothers.
20: I did. I was accepted to Ringling Brothers Clown College I actually auditioned for it in 1975. And I didn't understand, but it took 2 years for me to actually get into the college because they had just started a class. So I didn't actually get in till 77, but... And the Clown College was terrific. I didn't really care for the circus much, but the Clown College was terrific. And I was hired for the circus right away. But it was kind of funny because there was juggling classes in the Clown College, and nobody knew what to do with me. So they would send me off on my own to work on my stuff by myself. But again, nobody had ever done this before. You know, it had never had, as far as we know. And this is the International Juggling Association, but I mean, it's possible that it was lost to history or something, but as far as we know, I'm the first one.
19: Wow. And for you though, the circus then, especially, I mean, not, it is now, it's changed a little bit, but it was huge. And to get into that school is very difficult these days. And obviously you saw what that was like. So you go through that and you're performing. What does that feel like? What was the first time like for you?
20: Well, I had actually performed before that. I was kind of doing my own show. And honestly, when I got hired by the circus, which not everybody that goes to Clown College does, but I kind of felt a little stifled by it because it was a different way of performing. It was Clown College. So I was a clown. When you're a clown, you can't really talk to these huge audiences. You got no microphone. You're in a big arena. And So whereas I could do it, I wasn't really happy with it. But then I did not like the circus experience. It was not me. And I could get into it, but there's no reason to. So I left that. And but when I did there was a graduation performance to see if you made the circus. And after that graduation performance, there was somebody in the crowd that, was a talent agent, and he said, okay, he told me before the circus hired me, he says, okay, they're going to hire you. I know that. But if it doesn't work out, I want to be the first person that you call. And so when it didn't work out, I called, and he had a contract to me in the mail the next day. I don't even know I did it then, because we didn't have Federal Express, I don't think, yet. But he did. And it wasn't, you know, it wasn't the greatest contract in the world. And I didn't find out until I started doing it. In fact, I lost money, for parts of 5 years doing these. And what they were school assembly tours. So you might work for an elementary school. You might work for a high school. You might work for a middle school. You might work for a school that has K through 12, just depending on the town and the place. But every show was reviewed. And so it was a terrific place if you were smart about it. But I figured I'm going to wait until every review I get is just the top. I couldn't get a better review. And then I'm going to stop cutting my teeth, so to speak, and I'm going to go after jobs that pay money. And that's what I did. And it worked. I mean, it did take me a couple of years to get the contacts after I left that, but I started getting very good jobs then.
19: So tell us about a very good job. Tell us some of your jobs.
20: Well, I love to do big outdoor events, and I was very good at it, and they pay well. A lot of people don't know, but if you see a juggler or a magician at a state fair, they're probably making pretty darn good money. More money than if you were on a cruise ship, or most of the time if you're on a stage. Now, you're probably not going to make as much money per show as you would like if you were opening for somebody, or if you were the main act on a stage somewhere. But over the course of that fair, you'll do really well. I mean, you'll make thousands and thousands of dollars. And I like that. I didn't mind working every day. But I liked getting money on Monday, Tuesday, Wednesday, Thursday, not just Friday, Saturday, and Sunday. That meant a lot to me. And so I did that my whole career. And I think the last, I actually retired from fairs. I still do motivational speaking, but I retired from fairs at the end of 2023. So.
19: Wow. So you did it for a long time.
20: I did it for a long time. I don't know how many years, but when I started doing fairs, it was about 1983. I think my first one was like 82 or 83. And yeah, I did it until 2023. So,
19: you know, people always talk about this is the greatest fair in, you know, Ohio or Texas or Florida. Did you have a favorite?
20: You know, there were so many. I really enjoyed the Alaska State Fair, which I did a couple times. It just so happened that I was instantly the manager's favorite juggler. And he immediately put me on TV and it went well. So I think that's why. So I enjoyed working for him, but, there was, the Iowa State Fair was always good. The North Carolina State Fair and the South Carolina State Fair. For some reason, the Southeast loved me.
19: Next, from comedy clubs to tours to finding a place where you set up shop, sort of a hub, and expanding his popularity and using different things to juggle. That's next with our guest, Dale Jones.
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5: ABC News, I'm Mike Dubusky. 17 million people. That's how many travelers the TSA expects to screen this Labor Day weekend, the unofficial end of the summer travel season. Lots of drivers hitting the road as well. ABC News meteorologist Samara Theodore has the weather report for this holiday weekend.
6: Your Labor Day forecast. Things look pretty nice in the Northeast. Mild, very stormy in the Southeast. We are tracking some showers and storms in the Rockies, out on the West Coast, on the cooler end in Northern California, a lot hotter down in SoCal.
5: U.S. Central Command says it struck three Iranian oil tankers in the last day, saying it was in response to some attempted Iranian strikes on American naval vessels, which were unsuccessful. And Trump administration officials Steve Witkoff and Jared Kushner are in Russia this weekend, urging the Kremlin to bring an end to the war in Ukraine. Both sides have promised to pause strikes on Moscow and Kyiv for the next few days. This is ABC News.
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19: Dale Jones is hanging with us on the show this week. His book, One-Handed Juggler, a memoir, it's so fascinating and really hilarious stories, talking about all kinds of things in the book. And Dale, when we left off, we were talking about the fact that you were so popular at these fairs, but you went on to cover other territory, right?
20: When I got really popular, one time I even set up a tour where I flew into a hub. I think it was Charlotte, North Carolina, but it could have been Atlanta, Georgia. I don't remember. But anyway, from that hub, I did shows at comedy clubs and fairs for like 5 or 6 weeks. and I would drive, I rented a car in the hub, and I would drive all around that hub. And then at the end, I flew back out of that hub, and it was like fantastic.
19: Wow. And yeah. You know, I'm thinking out loud to everybody listening, to this interview. You started so young and you came up with innovative ways to make it work. You started adding balls, started adding things. Tell us about some of that. What are some of the things that you juggled and what you got pretty good at?
20: Well, I never liked juggling clubs. I was kind of like W.C. Fields who he started as a juggler, and he said that there's nothing funny about a club. And I agreed with that. I couldn't make people laugh with it. So I did tennis rackets instead. But I did tennis rackets. I did, what I say is flower pots. Jugglers usually call them nesting cups. But it's kind of funny. I didn't know that nesting cups are usually weighted on the bottom, and they're much easier to do when they're weighted, but I didn't know they were weighted. So I went and got flower pots that would go in and out of each other easily and not stick, which are hard to find nowadays, but I didn't know they were weighted. So I did it without weights, and people said, "Oh, don't you know they're weighted?" And by then I was good at it. I'm like, "Well, that's all right. I don't need the weights." So jugglers thought, "Oh my gosh, you do it without weights in the bottom." But I didn't even know any different. But I came up with, this was really funny. I came up with a routine after seeing a little kid's mitten in a store, and they had the mitten made to look like it was a puppet. And I thought, what a great idea. If I could make a puppet, put it on my hand and have it juggle with its mouth, that would be something incredible. And so I worked on that. I went to a puppeteer and I had him make one that I could actually catch, because they're not made to catch with, of course. And I did that for years. In fact, the first cruise I ever did, the guy hired me because he called me up out of the blue. He goes, "I heard you're good. Do you do ping pong balls with your mouth? And you can juggle like that." But my wife had thrown my ping pong balls away because it always hurt my neck. And she's very smart. And one day she said, "Can I see your ping pong balls?" after I was complaining to her. And so she took them from me and she threw them in the nearest trash can. She said, "You don't need that." And she's right. I mean, why should she listen to me complain about my neck all the time? I even asked other jugglers and they would say, "Oh man, does my neck hurt?" You know, so that I don't think there was any way around it. You know, but anyway, so when this guy asked me if I juggled with my mouth, and I said, "No, but I have a frog that does." And he said, "Well, what do you mean?" And I explained it to him, and he instantly says, "You know, I like you. You're hired." And so that's how I did my first cruise.
19: Wow. And you know, it's interesting because if you think about so many decades of you thriving, surviving, being able to do that, mm-hmm. and what you told me, which is surprising, I thought you were going to say your parents were supportive.
20: Oh, no. No, in fact, when I was featured in People magazine, Kate, I'm only one of two jugglers to be featured in People magazine. I think this is even true today. Now, there was a group, the Flying Karamazov Brothers, that were. Mm-hmm. But as far as individual jugglers, there's only two of us. But the reporter told me he couldn't believe how long it took him to get a decent quote from my mother on being a juggler. You know, and it was true. They never came around to that.
19: How about the in-laws? Because you could
20: say— No, my in-laws were better about it. They didn't at first. But I mean, they could see that I was obviously getting hired and getting a lot of fame. And I do have to say that I got a PR degree to promote myself too. And that really helped me, because I didn't always like how other people were putting this in print. And so I really promoted myself after I got that PR degree. I knew I could write and I learned to do it pretty well. In fact, it's up in the air. We don't really know how I got that people story, but it could have been. And this is why the writer, this is what the writer thought. He said, "I think it was when they rejected me at the New York office of People magazine from a promo packet that I sent them. But it was like, I don't know, a week or so later that the Chicago office called me." And So that's when that happened. When the writer was there, I took him to my office and he goes, well, what's this on the wall over here? And I had torn the rejection up. And it was very motivating for me because I said to myself, well, obviously I have to work harder if they're just going to tear this up. But he said, you tore it up and now I'm here. They sent me down. I'm like, I don't know how that happened. I guess it could have been that the right hand didn't know what the left hand is doing, but it also could have been, well, maybe I'll tell the Chicago office to check this guy out. But that's an interesting story, which is in my book. Even when the writer came down to do the story from People, they sent him down from Chicago. He sat down and he said, all right, he goes, the first thing you have to do is convince me that you're worthy of being in People magazine. And I couldn't believe this. I mean, they sent him down and they don't think I'm worthy. So my wife said, I've never seen you so nervous. I was going like this, she said, and it took him 2 hours to be convinced that I was worthy of getting that article. But he did. So.
19: Wow. And what a big moment. And it's interesting. You say, I mean, there's so many great lessons in your book. You talk about this. You take us really from failure, which we've talked about some of that, to success. Mm-hmm. And you say juggling is a study of that process. You fail over and over at each new trick or every time you add another ball to juggle, but you don't give up. You
20: can't ever give up. And yeah. I tell you what, there is a motivational chapter in my book and it is designed for people who have been beaten down in life so bad. And when I wrote the book, this was my main goal. I did it during the pandemic. There was nothing else to do. But every time that I would not want to continue it, I'd always think of that. You know, no, you've got to do this, and this is why you're doing it. But I did it so these people that had just failed and failed and failed and failed and failed would just get up off the ground and start fighting again, because often it only takes one more resume, one more script, one more audition. That's all you need. And I call it the power of one. One is an amazing power. You know, it's always given this terrible reputation, the number one. It's the loneliest number. No, one is very powerful. You know, Stephen King, his first book, Carrie, he had literally thrown it in the trash can. It had been rejected so many times, and his wife dug it out and said, no, you need to send this out more. And you know, that's how that started. But it happens so often. And when you really work at something, when you use your determination and your perseverance, it is amazing what you can accomplish. Usually it's people, even when you, and I did this, I think we all do this. If you really know a lot about your subject matter, and in me, it was not only juggling, but it was also performing. I got to be a really good performer. And you do things by accident. And then you realize, oh my gosh, what a great thing. And it's almost always people who know a lot about their field. And when I did motivational speaking, for years I didn't have anybody that I could actually point to who said that was really famous.
19: More with Dale Jones, including who was that famous person who was so inspirational. On the flip.
1: More Amazing Americans in a moment.
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18: This is Amazing Americans with Kate Delaney.
19: Thanks for joining us. We're back with Dale Jones, the one-handed juggler. Dale, who was that person?
20: I found that Louis Pasteur, the very father of vaccines and, of course, pasteurization, his first vaccine, which was for chicken cholera, was a complete accident. But he knew enough about, he was a biologist.
19: Yeah.
20: And he knew enough about what he was doing to realize, oh my gosh, what I just did. And he had fed, these chickens feed that had been a little bit, not so much, but a little contaminated with cholera. And he realized, hey, they're not getting sick now. So it was a complete accident. And what he said was later on, he said, chance favors the prepared mind. And it was such a great quote. And I was like, I literally got chills when I read that, because it was the perfect person, of course. How much more famous could you be?
19: Yeah, absolutely. I love, too, that you said that you became a performer, you became a better performer. How did you get those chops up?
20: Well, as I said, I did these jobs where I just wanted to get better all the time. And I kept getting better at not only juggling, because, you know, I was a really good juggler by about 1981, but who are you going to perform for to be a really good juggler? You know, all I could do is something to music, and I was never good at that. I was more somebody that needed time, which a lot of people in my era were starting to need time to do a show. So I started working on all of it. And after many, many years, you develop timing and you develop the ability to write jokes. And, you know, I got to say, my dad was very funny and that helped me. He was, I mean, he was never a professional. He was a salesman, but he was always funny. And I kind of picked up on his sense of humor, but I kept at it. And if something didn't work, I threw it out of the act, because if you don't throw it out of the act, then you're just going to keep doing something that doesn't work. Right. So you have to do something new. And eventually you put an act together, and of course you try and update it. You try and make it better constantly, but eventually you come up with at least an act that, hey, this is really funny. I got there by about 1991 when I finally, and I had been on national TV many times before that, but I finally got the opportunity to do my act, what I wanted to do on national television. And it went over like gangbusters. And that was when, The Tonight Show wanted me, with Johnny Carson. And I thought I was going to get on there. I was out there. I had to be out there for 12 days, and I wasn't very happy with what happened, but Michael Landon at the time was sick, and he had promised Johnny Carson that he would make his last appearance before he died. You know, he was dying of pancreatic cancer. But he promised Johnny Carson that he would do his last appearance there. And I just happened to be out there, and I instantly got bumped. I mean, I didn't even get to the studio, but I was bumped so quick you wouldn't believe it. And so I'm arguing on the phone. Well, you know, when you bump people though, you put them on some other time. I knew how it worked. And they were like, yeah, but in this case, Johnny's retiring, and no, he's just going to have stars on. And so I never got on, and I had been out there for 12 days waiting for this on my own dime, of course, but I knew Johnny was going to talk to me if I got to do my act, because I was the first one-handed juggler. I mean, of course he was going to talk to me, but it never happened. So can you imagine? You're talking about failure, and I do talk about my failures, and can you imagine how down I was? I mean, I was down. This made you a star at the time. You're not very old. You may not know this, but holy cow, that was a big deal. And so for 2 months, I'm like, and then all of a sudden, out of the blue, you know, not that I hadn't been trying. Like I said, I sent them a promo packet, but here's People Magazine. And in those days, People Magazine, before the internet, was a huge deal.
19: Yes.
20: And it had to be as big as The Tonight Show. I mean, I don't know for sure, because it never happened. The Tonight Show never happened. But, you know, after the People Magazine article, I had no trouble for many years getting work. I mean, it was just there.
19: I love that. And again, your book is called One-Handed Juggler, a Memoir. We're speaking with Dale Jones, of course. What do you want people to know about your book? What do you want them to know when they get your book? I think it's inspiring. I said that the stories are funny and poignant, and you're very honest about everything. It's really a good read.
20: Thank you very much. I'm glad you think so. I really worked on that book, and I did not want it to be something that, you know, jugglers write books all the time, and most of them, I'm sorry, but you can barely get through. but I didn't want that. I wanted this to be really something. What I want people to know is that I kept at it. I mean, after I invented this bounce multiplex, which is now known all over the world, and I wrote it out for two-handed jugglers as well. I mean, you can do it on both sides of your body. And once in a while, I'll get a video of somebody doing it in Peru or something. You know, it's really satisfying. But I want people to know that I didn't just quit. I didn't just do three balls and quit, or four balls and quit. No, I stayed at it. By the time I retired, I was doing as many as six balls with that. And I just never stopped. I wanted it to be as good as it could possibly be. And I wanted to be as good as I could possibly be. And I want people to know that you can't give up. You just can't do it. That if you don't, that is the only way. That if you're having trouble, if you're failing over and over again, well, like you said, juggling is a study in failure to success, but all of life is. So it's the only way, if you don't give up, that you will really be able to feel this great feeling when you actually finally succeed. And I can't tell you, Kate, how many times that I had what I think, and I get a picture of it in my mind. I'm climbing this ladder, and I had this for years, and I would get to the almost to the top of the ladder. Sometimes I would get to the top and I could look over in this wonderful fantasy land of success, and then somebody would pull the ladder out from under me and I'd start again. And when I finally got there, it was the most satisfying feeling that you could possibly believe. And everybody can feel that. You really can't. Now you can't stop, but giving up is the only time people really fail, because failure just happens. It's part of the learning process.
19: Yeah.
20: You fail over and over again until you succeed.
19: So well said. We could talk to you for probably five shows, Dale. Where can people find you? Of course, you can go to Amazon, get the book, like I said, for a song, yes. Kindle, paperback, awesome. Where else can people find you?
20: Well, you know what? You can see video of me just by doing a Google search, Dale Jones, comma juggler. My latest website.

0: Dad, or she said, Dad, of course, you never told me that you did this. And, you know, you didn't even see me for 20 minutes in it. But I mean, I did have a great, great part, but I didn't get to do my comedy juggling, which I was not happy about. But I was the lead juggler in a big juggling production number. And I was the prize student in the juggling class.
1: Nice.
0: Which is actually kind of funny because I think I mentioned when I was in juggling class in clown college, they actually sent me off to do it on my own. Nobody could teach me anything because I did it all differently. But anyway, I think that's pretty good. I think that's very complete there. And thank you for letting me be complete.
1: I think that is absolutely. Well, what is it like to have you on? Thank you so much.
0: Oh, thank you. Thank you very much for being interested.
1: I'm Kate Delaney. Thanks for listening. Back next week with another inspiring story.
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1: Mike Dubusky. Underway in Moscow right now, a meeting between Russian leader Vladimir Putin and American envoys Steve Witkoff and Jared Kushner. The goal is to revive peace talks between Russia and Ukraine. ABC's Marcus Moore says a meeting with Ukrainian President Volodymyr Zelensky is possible as well.
2: He is anticipating that both Witkoff and Kushner will next head to Kyiv to meet with him about negotiating an end to this war. And that will be significant because it's the first time that either of these gentlemen have made a known trip to Ukraine since this war started.
1: CENTCOM Commander Brad Cooper says we will not hesitate to defend American forces after the U.S. struck three Iranian oil tankers. The move is retaliation for attempted Iranian strikes on two American vessels in the region. And lawyers and court officials in the Lindsey Clancy case will meet again at the end of the month to decide what to do next. The case ended in a mistrial yesterday after the jury couldn't reach a verdict. This is ABC News.
3: From the LI News Radio Weather Center, for tonight, scattered showers with a low of 59 degrees. Tomorrow, sunny and bright with a high of 72. Tomorrow night, mostly clear with a low of 55. On Monday, Labor Day, sunny and bright with a high of 75. Monday night, partly cloudy with a low of 60. And on Tuesday, mostly sunny with a high of 78. From the LI News Weather Center, I'm J.D. Allison.
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19: Welcome to Healthy Lifestyle with Lorianne. I am Coach Lorianne, empowering, educating, inspiring, and igniting people like you to take action with jet propulsion and intentionality. So excited that you're here today. You know, I have a passion for not-for-profits and supporting the community, especially the community I live in. And I was so blessed to learn about this particular nonprofit. It's called Ripple of One. And today we are blessed, and you do not want to miss this episode, to have Stephanie, the founder, the creator, the mastermind behind this beautiful property that she composed here, if you will. Stephanie is just so creative. And when you hear what this is about, you're going to want to jump on board. I absolutely guarantee it. So let's just jump in and speak to Stephanie Enders. I want to give a little bit of a bio of hers. She created Ripple of One to empower families of generational poverty to think higher. Throughout her professional life, Stephanie has had a great passion for volunteering. She conducted educational seminars for city and county government social service programs and mentored single mothers in Chicago and Phoenix from 1996 to 2001. After moving here to Seneca, South Carolina in 2001, she served as a volunteer with the Department of Social Services and created a goal-setting program on how to think higher than governmental assistance. Later, she served as a mentor in the Family Friends Project of Oconee County, South Carolina, a program of the United Way of Oconee County, South Carolina. These experiences nurtured her desire to change the lives of those most at risk for continuing the cycle of poverty and despair. Well, with that, she discovered and founded Ripple of One to formalize the recruitment and instruction of struggling families in order to improve their life situation beyond just temporary relief. She implemented a program that focuses on the importance of education, management of money, identification of domestic abuse, and the hope that anyone can improve their station in life by using their gifts. Sound familiar? Yeah. Stephanie wanted to create a model that served as a preventative solution rather than a band-aid. The strategy empowers families by using the process of exchange rather than a one-way giving. I like to call it a hands up, not a hands out. And her professional background includes 15 years of marketing and management positions in surgical supply business and sleep disorders business. She receives a bachelor degree in science, public relations, speech communications in 1991 from Southern Illinois University, and she is married to the great Greg Enders, and they have two beautiful children. Welcome to the show, Stephanie.
20: Thank you, Lorianne.
19: Just so happy and so honored that you're here. When I discovered you through my chiropractor, he was just so emphatic, is the best word I can use, that I would be a good fit in talking to you at Ripple of One. And I kept passing your building, and I was like, what's Ripple of One? And I had to pass your building to go to Dr. Eric Blunder's chiropractic location in Seneca. Every time I passed, I was like, all right, I have to stop in. Finally, I did, and you were having an event, and I went to this event, and it was magnificent. But what struck me, girl, was the brilliance behind your thought process. So I really want to start very, very rudimentary and talk about how you just started this and then get into what exactly Ripple of One does.
20: Well, just like any nonprofit, we were created to address a problem. And the problem doesn't just exist here in Oconee County. It's all over the United States. Many years ago, about 30 years ago, I had some challenges of my own. Might even be longer than 30 years, but like any of us, if you make it to age 24, you've had some challenges. Sure. So mine in particular was a abusive relationship. Didn't think I'd make it out, you know, alive. It was one of those. And as typical abusive relationships, you go back and you go back and you go back. You just keep thinking it's going to change. I went back probably 4 to 6 times till I had a mentor come alongside me, and she got me to think differently. And she got me to think in a way that showed me there's a whole nother life that exists that I didn't know about. I eventually got out of that situation. Obviously I'm here speaking alive, but what's interesting is through that process, it taught me that relationship is everything. It's everything. So anytime any of us humans, are in a situation, it's always about connecting first. And then once you make that connection and you trust someone and then you follow them and you listen, because you realize they have the ears to hear you.
19: Yeah.
20: And it makes you feel like, okay, they hear me. They love me. Now I'm going to listen to you. Another situation was 1 year-ish and I didn't have a job. I was terrible with money management. I was in Chicago and was on the edge of eviction, couldn't pay my bills, didn't have a job for about a year. And I just remember thinking, I'm never getting out of this, never. And just through, again, you know, having someone walk alongside me, I was able to get out of that, made it into a job, worked my way up. So years later, I found myself thinking, I really want to share what I learned with someone else. I want to help someone else think higher. If I can, if I could just share in, you know, just a little bit. And I think that's all of something that we want to do. It's innate. You know, we all have that need to feel needed, right? You want to help somebody. And it's typically something you've been through. And it could be anything. Everything is relative. Just like poverty is relative, right? Sure. So in, you know, across the world in Africa, that poverty is different than our poverty. And one would argue, what is poverty?
19: Yeah.
20: But through that process, I ended up creating a goal setting project, and it was how to think higher. And I ended up going to an abused women and children shelter in Chicago. And I just said, hey, this might be a project you can use, a program. And it was amazing. I did it for 4 years and fell in love with the moms there. And we did vision boards and we did everything I could think of under the sun that would allow them to envision a life that they had never experienced before. And from there, I did it in Phoenix at a homeless shelter. And then when my husband and I, then I got married and we moved here. There was no safe harbor in Oconee County and there was no homeless shelter at the time. So I was in sales and I could have a relatively flexible schedule. I said, man, where am I going to do my favorite part of the week? You know, that's the volunteering, my goal setting, whatever it was called, Think Higher Project. And I ended up by default, Lorianne, ending up at DSS. And it just said family services. I remember thinking, oh, I'm going to run in there real quick. And I said, hi, I don't know if you can use this program. It's just it's a goal setting project. She said, ma'am, we are the place that gives food stamps and we help with rent assistance. We give the subsidies and it's a 6-week program. And I said, well, if you can use what I have. So she went and asked and they said, you know what? Let's give this a try. Let's just see what happens. Come on in and you can do it. And I did it for about 2 to 3 hours. I had folks from 18 all the way to 55 and some had kids, some didn't. But I always started the class with the same question. And the question was, who here has a plan to move beyond government assistance? And I did that volunteer work for about 5 years. And for about 5 years, I got crickets every time I would ask that same question. And I don't think it was, you know, some people thought, oh, I might want to be a nurse someday or this, but there was not anyone that really had raised their hand. Oh, I've got my plan. And this is what they taught me in the 5 years is that one day I was up at the whiteboard going, if you make this much, you want to save this much, you make sure you want to buy a used car. We're going over the whole thing. And I overheard a conversation. And the conversation was, oh, if I get that job she's talking about and go from $8 to $12, I'm going to be making less. And I didn't know what she was talking about. And they taught me about what's called the benefits cliff. And the benefits cliff is our social safety net system, which is set up in a way that if you make a slight raise, your reduction, ABC vouchers, which are child care vouchers, the reduction is so sharp. In that moment, the day I get my first paycheck at my new job or my raise, I'm down $800 for that month. So nobody in their right mind would do that. And it's, I'm not going to say it's anyone's fault. It's not, you know, the right or the left politically. It's something that's happened over the last 25 years.
19: not a fault. It's just, it's a glitch in the system. And I understand why they have that if you're making more money, because people will take advantage. Listen to all the fraud that you're hearing about. So they're trying to preclude that from happening. But in the meantime, they're making people get stuck. Like there's no way to do that, jump that hurdle, right? So there's this gap in between being on public assistance and getting off of public assistance and being able to be self-sufficient and feel like it's more of a hand up. Cause that's when this program was implemented, the point was it was supposed to be temporary. It was supposed to give you a net that allowed you to get from one place to another. And it turned into actually almost, and I'm going to use this very high level word, trapped people. And once they were in it, they couldn't get out of it. And it was just no longer a net. It was a trap, you know, not unintentional, totally unintentional, but yeah. So keep telling your story. It is amazing that this actually goes on.
20: Yes. We're finding more and more people and hearing about more and more people who intentionally turn down positions or a raise in their job because of this. So it is a form of being trapped.
19: Yeah.
20: The way this is where we've landed. So when I was taught that, I thought, huh. So what was interesting is I would pass out goal books and we did 1 month, 3 months, 6 months, 1 year, 3 year, 5 year goals. And at the end of the 5 year goals, them writing where they lived, what were they wearing? How much savings? Were they happy? And I said, you're going to all stand up at the end and read where you're at.
19: Yeah, acting as if, right.
20: Acting as if. And the synergy in that room was palpable. Just, you know, they would feed off each other. Oh, I'm going to be your landscaper because I'm going to have a landscaping company. And they would just, you know, it was just so cool to watch.
19: Yeah.
20: And from that, I was talked into, I didn't want to do it at first, but being a mentor at the United Way for a program they were holding. And it was adult mentoring. They had folks sign up. They had to be on subsidies to be in it. So I got my first single mom. I was really excited. I was trained and I went to her house, her apartment, and I fell in love with her and her kids. I thought, wow, this woman is so strong. I could not do what she's doing. And I went back to the person at United Way that was running the program. I said, Sandra, I want to have another one. Can I have another person? She said, sure. I'll sign you to Tiffany. And I'll sign you to Courtney. And before you know it, I had 7 or 8 and I would just go from house to apartment to apartment to apartment. But what's the bigger picture of that? Because I got to the opportunity to have relationship with all these moms. They taught me again. I guarantee you I learned more than they learned from me. And they taught me how hard it is to move. And I'll never forget. I had a baby sitting on my lap and the 8-year-old came in through the door and I just had this epiphany. Oh my gosh, nobody's ever getting out of this. Yeah. The debt was 10,000 and up. You know, there was credit score was in the toilet. There was no incentive to move beyond. I said, when she told me their electricity was going to go off Monday, I said, why? Well, I haven't paid it, but I went to this church last month, but I can go to this church because it's been a quarter and you know, this church we can go to. So I was right there with her. All the moms I was with had the same situation. We were rotating churches for the rent bill, but here's one of the common denominators. 60-inch flat screen, latest and greatest cell phone at the time, rented furniture from Aaron's. And I said, oh my gosh, we've got a huge problem.
19: Yeah.
20: Now I will tell you, and I always say this when I'm speaking, I always say, you know, if that were me, I would have had a 75-inch TV, because if you know your life can never get any better because you're stuck there forever, you want to give your kids something to look forward to. You're going to go to McDonald's every day after school, even though I might have a food stamp card because it gives them something to look forward to. I'm going to have a leather couch rented because it gives me that feeling like I can get up in the morning. I would do that. I think we all would if we were in that situation.
19: It doesn't look as bad, right? It doesn't look as bad. It doesn't feel as bad. And it's about, you know, just feeling good in the situation you are, even if you're stuck. At least it's going to be nice, right?
20: Yeah. At least it gives you something to look forward to.
19: Yeah.
20: And so I had gone back to the CEO of United Way back then. I said, look, we got a problem. I'm making a little dent. Like I said, you know, I helped her sign up for a GED and she's made inroads here and so far, but we're not really moving the needle. Mentorship is key in its core, but unless we have incentives to go along with it and accountability, we're going to be here 20 years from now.
19: Yep.
20: So he said, what do you want to do? And I said, well, let's start a pilot. I said, let's incentivize. And I went back to my first one and I said, Tiffany, if you get rid of cable TV, which is what we had back then, $60 every month, let's take that, put it in your bank. We're going to match it. So let's get rid of the furniture. We'll get you some used furniture. Won't be quite as good, but you're going to have furniture. And that was $300. She put it in the bank. We matched up to $200 every month. But here's the cool thing. She started walking differently. Her shoulders, baby daddy that would come in every week. She's like, I don't really think we're going to need to do this anymore, because she was looking forward to that $20 or that $10. But she, because of her choices and her changing her habits, she was making a difference and she was impacting her whole life by changing her habits. Yeah. And someone's walking alongside her, you know, cheerleading, you know, and incentivizing her. We also started giving gift cards for reaching goals. They would walk with a mentor, walk with someone for 10 minutes or for a half an hour, 30 minutes, you get $10. Four times a week, that's $160 for improving on your health, you know, for working on, you know, making a healthy heart and working on your relationship with your mentor. So from there, it just started with one family and a pilot to now we have 14 staff members and we've had 142 adults and children completely move off government assistance since 2017. And we're currently serving 190 adults and children. And it's the best part is they want to come back and they've been signing up to speak. You know, they're like, sign me up. So they go speak at different places and they want to shout it to the rooftops. Hey, there's a better way. If you just keep giving me the bill and you don't stay next to me to show me how to do it, I'll never get out of this. And
19: well, we don't teach those tools. We don't teach those tools in school. So you're thrown into adulthood and now you're expected to do all these other things. And some of it is the choices are being made, but that's not the whole base of it. Is if you don't have the tools, how are you supposed to dig out?
20: It's layers. It's the way the safety net's set up. And then you just sprinkle in lack of financial education, some trauma from poverty, and you got a big soup for just disaster and more and more people to be on government assistance. The other icing part, and then I'm going to finish with that, is that the cake obviously is a human being now realizes that they have something to offer. They now have a job that they feel good about. They don't have to keep holding their hand out, which strips them of their dignity. That's what they've told me.
19: Yeah, sure.
20: But the icing is that the graduates have saved taxpayers $1.5 million. And we're just a tiny, small little organization. So, you know, it's one of those things where you're like, wow, okay. You know, just since 2017, $1.5 million in for our small little organization is – can you imagine that just doubled, you know?
19: In Seneca, South Carolina, can you imagine this program all over the United States helping people, giving them a hand up and not a hand out? You're listening to Healthy Lifestyle with Lorianne. We're here with Stephanie Enders. She's from Ripple of One, rippleofone.org. All of her information is attached to this episode. We're going to take a short break. We're going to come back and continue this conversation. This is mind-blowing, and now you understand why I just absolutely fell in love with this organization. We'll be right back.
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1: I'm Mike Dubusky. Underway in Moscow right now, a meeting between Russian leader Vladimir Putin and American envoys Steve Witkoff and Jared Kushner. The goal is to revive peace talks between Russia and Ukraine. ABC's Marcus Moore says a meeting with Ukrainian President Volodymyr Zelensky is possible as well.
26: He is anticipating that both Witkoff and Kushner will next head to Kyiv to meet with him about negotiating an end to this war. And that will be significant because it's the first time that either of these gentlemen have made a known trip to Ukraine since this war started.
1: CENTCOM Commander Brad Cooper says we will not hesitate to defend American forces after the U.S. struck three Iranian oil tankers. The move is retaliation for attempted Iranian strikes on two American vessels in the region. And lawyers and court officials in the Lindsey Clancy case will meet again at the end of the month to decide what to do next. The case ended in a mistrial yesterday after the jury couldn't reach a verdict. This is ABC News.
3: From the LI News Radio Weather Center, for tonight, scattered showers with a low of 59 degrees. Tomorrow, sunny and bright with a high of 72. Tomorrow night, mostly clear with a low of 55. On Monday, Labor Day, sunny and bright with a high of 75. Monday night, partly cloudy with a low of 60. And on Tuesday, mostly sunny with a high of 78. From the LI News Weather Center, I'm J.D. Allison.
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19: 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By the way, little plug, and my intentional success workbook is out. So if you're interested, it's on Amazon, 17 Hats Marketplace. You could get this for yourself. It's 356 days. It allows you to go through a whole year so you can take the small little intentional steps to get you to where you want to be, because Someday is not a date, so we're going to make someday now. All right, so back to Stephanie. Stephanie, we're talking about Ripple of One. Ripple of One, amazing, amazing. It really is filling that gap between being on government assistance and actually getting off of government assistance and being able to support yourself. When I was at, and I mentioned in the first half that I was at your fundraiser that you had, it was just amazing the people who were there and everything that you did, but the stories that I heard and the people who are in your program, the participants, amazing what they have accomplished, that you could see the light in their eyes shining. They can see the possibilities. You give everyone possibilities, because that's, I think when you feel stuck, you start losing hope. Hope in yourself, hope in the system, hope in everything. And to be able to do that and then watch how they are influencing their children, this is not just one generation. You're really influencing this success multiple generations to come, because if I can do it, you can do it is just the underlying tagline to what Ripple of One is. If I can do it, you can do it. And I remember having a dollar between me and my husband years ago. I still actually have the dollar. It's clipped up on my bulletin board to remind me of where I came from, to remind me that I can do these things. And that I can jump hurdles very similar to yours, and that there isn't necessarily a door in front of me. I just have to be willing to take the baby steps to walk through it. But this program gives them the baby steps, gives them the tools, allows them to have a coach and a mentor. And I want to jump into what exactly Ripple of One does and how you utilize your volunteers. Could you speak more about that? Because again, what you're filling, and I was staggered when you said $1.5 million saved in taxpayer money by having all these families come off of government assistance. Amazing.
0: Mm-hmm. Yep. Thank you. When we started it, we just had a mentor. Then we decided we wanted someone that would also do budgeting with them. So we have a team, and we build a team around each family. We have some dads that come in, some moms. They have to have a child who's at least 15 or younger living in their home. So our target audience is a young family. We have had some 50-year-olds, depending, you know, in our program. But for the most part, it's a younger mom or dad, you know, 30s, 40s, 20s. And so when they come in, we have a 90-day walk your talk period, which employers may call it 90-day, you know, probation period. We don't call it that. But it seems that what we are learning is everyone who comes in, they will talk a good game. Oh, sure. I'll get rid of that. Oh, yeah, yeah, yeah. I'll do what, oh, I know I got to do that. Oh, yeah, I'll make that change. And then they come in and it's like, they start to realize, oh, I didn't
19: really mean it.
0: Yeah. Yes. You really meant it. And that's what that incentive and accountability is for. Everybody needs accountability. Accountability is love. That is love. And we
19: speak of my language, girl. You speak of my language. Accountability is love. It absolutely, it's not punitive. It's absolute love.
0: Yes. So when they would come in, they'd be a 90-day walk your talk. If they made it through that and they were showing that they could do needs versus wants, they were staying on budget, their spending plan, then they would be assigned a mentor and assigned a financial coach. Financial coach is a fancy schmancy word for someone who's working with you on what's coming in and what's going out. There's not a lot more than that. And they're all volunteers. So we have over 200 volunteers now working with us. So that is really fun because it's like a little family unit that works with them. We also have, we decided, why are we just babysitting the kids when we get all of our families together? Why don't we do what we're doing with the kids like we are with the parents? So we started the Little Ripplers. So when the kids come in, they have goals they have to reach. And when they reach those goals, they get Ripple Bucks. Then they get to go shopping at a store after they've paid their bills. So they'll spin a wheel and they have to pay a rent bill, light bill, tax bill, grocery bill. And if they have enough savings, if they don't, they don't get to go shopping. We've had some tears here and there, but you know, we're teaching, they're learning and what their parents are learning. But what's really fun and kind of cool is we've heard from the parent, yeah, we were on our way home from school. And I thought, well, we could just swing one more time by McDonald's. We'll just get some fries. And, you know, they said, Mom, we won't hit budget. We're not going to make budget. We won't get our gift card. And so they're all in it together, but the kids are really the ones pushing, you know, once they learn the rules, it's like, Mom, we got to stay on target.
19: I love the story that, I don't know if you told me or Megan from your office told me, but the story of the little boy who he spun the wheel and he had to pay mortgage and he was like, oh man. And he paid the mortgage, but he still had enough to get his, I think it was a remote control, drone. A little remote control drone, but he was all excited about that. That is such a really good telling story. To your point is that he gets it. He's like, oh, okay. Mm-hmm. It kind of flashes back to what I used to do with my boys is they would have their money. They would earn it by doing chores around the house and then they would want to get something. And Mom, I want this. Mom, I want this. And I was like, okay, use your money. Now in the back of my mind is I would pay for half of it, but I would know whether or not they really wanted it based on the fact that, they would go, oh, never mind. Oh, so you will spend my money, but you won't spend your own money. Okay.
0: Oh, yes.
19: I can't have that part.
0: That is typical for sure.
19: Yeah.
0: Well, yeah. So that's how the model works. And they meet with the coach every month. And they get $75 in gift cards. That's just an example, but they get that gift card only if they've shown their bank statement. They show how much money they have at the bank. You know, they have all the check boxes. But the other thing is if they save 25, we're matching it. If they save 100, we match it. Up to 200 every month. Our folks, our graduates, Lorianne, are leaving with anywhere between 8 and 13,000 in their bank account. Now we write the check at the time of graduation, so they can't really get to it while they're in the program. They can for emergencies, and we write the check directly to the place.
19: Yes.
0: But they walk out going, wow. You know, they now have a nest egg. Their credit score has gone from, you know, 400 to 650. Sometimes it's even less than that when they start. They've never had a savings account before when they come on. And we have 96% rate of them having a 3 to 6 month savings when they leave. So they're always one, you know, broken engine from disaster or losing their job. They're always one disaster away from crashing.
19: Yeah. And it said that you have between 3 and 6 months worth of savings in case that happens, because it takes about that long to get another job sometimes.
0: It does. Yeah. So it's a 2-year program.
19: Yeah.
0: And when they finish, then we write the check as long as they have done what they're supposed to do. And then they come back in. They keep coming to the monthly group meetings. A lot of them do, and they speak and they volunteer. So the ripple effect takes place. It comes back around. So as we have expanded now into Greenville, Easley, Anderson, Oconee County, we've had calls from other states. Hey, can we get a ripple of one? It's one of those things where we want to help other nonprofits. If they're interested in it, we will help them implement. By, you know, we'll sharing our tools. But it's really cool how our participants now get it. Like, it's like, oh, I get this. I understand now. We had a billboard going up and it said, goodbye food stamps. We've got it from here. And it's one of our graduate families. And I said to Amber, the mom, I said, look, I don't know the kids should be on this because they're in, you know, middle school. They can sometimes be mean and they're going to, you know, it's going to obviously say they were on food stamps because goodbye food stamps. And she said, well, I'll ask them. Well, the film crew got there. Boys run out of the house. They're like, okay, where are we doing? Where are we doing? I said, no, you need to talk to your mom. I don't think you're doing the billboard. What? And she said, look, I talked to them. They're so excited. They understand that they're passing the baton on to the next family. That this is temporary emergency use it was supposed to be used for, but they get to open up a spot because they don't need it anymore. They want to tell people. And I'm like, oh my gosh, okay, let's do it. A couple years later, I asked Samson, I said, hey, so anyone notice you on that billboard? You get anything at school? Anyone say anything? And he said, oh yeah, the girls do for sure. And he said, no, yeah, I get asked about it all the time and I love to tell them, you know, yeah, and the kids are spreading it. So it's a lot of it's education. What was government assistance and church meant for?
19: Yeah.
0: If when they're assisting, it was meant for a short period of time. And 100%. It's not good to any of us. If I'm the person getting it, it's stripping me of what I could do.
19: A little bit of
0: and what I'm capable of. Yes, yeah. And my dignity. Yeah.
19: And your hope diminishes. So that's why your dignity mm-hmm. is stripped and you don't know how to get, it's like yeah. you want to do other things. Some people right. don't even know that the possibility even exists. I've encountered mm-hmm. that and they were like, I could do that. And I was like, why not? Right? Why not? If you can
0: yes.
19: think,
0: I'm sure you see that. In it,
19: yeah. 100%. If you could think it or dream it, God has given you, universe, God source, however you refer to your higher power, has given you the idea because they've also given you the tools and the capability. We just have to find a way. Ripple of One gives them a way. Ripple of One helps them move on. Ripple of One should be in every single state, every single county. Make availing this to people so that we can help them and use this governmental assistant program in a useful way to allow them to use it as a gap filler. As opposed to an existence. And, yeah. and that's what you're doing. And that's why I'm just so amazed and enthralled and just addicted to Ripple of One and trying to promote, what you do because this works. It's not a dream. It's not a, hey, wouldn't this be nice? You actually do it and you walk your talk as well. And I believe in that so, so, so deeply that you bring this and you bring them possibilities. And all you have to do is talk to your participants and you can hear how much they appreciate what has the work that they've done. And they work hard. They work hard. The mentors are not easy. They are, they're holding them accountable and they're having them check those boxes. So it is such a beautiful program. So with that said, like, what's a better way of giving to Ripple of One? If our listeners are sitting here and thinking, wow, I want to get involved. I want to mm-hmm. contribute to this. I want to bring it to my state. I want to bring it to my area. Mm-hmm. How can someone get involved?
0: Well, they can go on the website and that's RippleOfOne.org, RippleOfOne.org.
19: Link is below.
0: And there's a phone number there as well as there's an apply to volunteer if you are in any of those counties. And you'll also be able to reach me through the website by calling that number and they will get you in touch with me. If you are in another state and you want to talk about a Ripple of One, we partner with other organizations currently. We know that we're not the whole puzzle. We're a piece of the puzzle and all nonprofits have a target where they're helping the person in their life. So for a lot of nonprofits, we will join up with them. And so they might be like elementary school and we're high school. So they may take them when they're homeless or they're in drug addiction. Well, when they get finished with that, that's when you would come in to us. You have reliable transportation, a pretty stable roof over your head. That's when you're ready for Ripple of One, but not before that. So we work with organizations, sometimes even dual, depending on having a dual enrollment where they're going to both, but we all play a part, you know, yeah. all nonprofits play a part. And this is the Ripple of One niche. So we want to help in any way we can. And eventually, like you said, maybe we could be in other states if we get, you know, in the support from the government too. We don't, yeah, all of our donations are from individuals. We have, 15% come from grants and the rest come from individual donations. We don't get government funding right now. We don't have necessarily a plan to do that either. But yeah, it's fun because we have a resale store and the resale store profits cover our operations, 95% of our operations.
19: Similar model to Habitat for Humanity, where their store covers their administration.
0: And
19: the rest of the donations go 100% into the program. That's just so admirable. Mm-hmm. So I know you've mentioned it a couple of times, but I really want to talk very specific is who would be a candidate for Ripple of One?
0: It would be a mom or a dad. So you need to have a child to be in this program. Your child would need, you need at least one child who's 15 or younger living in the home. You can have older kids, but you have to have at least one that's living in the home. Again, you can be a dad or a mom. You can be a couple. You could be married. You could be partners, whatever. Or you can be a single parent. And when you come in, you have to have been drug-free for a year. You need to have reliable transportation somewhat, be able to get there. It's not like you know, you don't need a new car, but just anything to get you to the organization so that you can meet with your coaches. And you need, you're basically are going to show that, yes, I am in dire need financially. I am struggling. I mean, it's not going to work if you come in and you're already making, you know, 70 or 80,000 and you have a master's. You're probably not in the right line for us.
2: Yeah.
0: But we have had people, believe it or not, that have had graduate degrees and they're still in debt, still completely broke, getting ready to be evicted. So that's where it comes down to the money management as well. So yeah, so that's that's our target.
2: Gotcha. Gotcha. I'm not surprised that, you know, someone with an advanced degree, doesn't know how to handle money because again, where are we taught that? So this is, this is a great opportunity. You mentioned partners that you partner with other organizations, businesses, things like, who are your partners?
0: The Dream Center is one of them and they are in Easley currently. So we are actually inside their building, one of our offices. And when they finish their program, which is a year, then they apply to Ripple of One. We're that next step. Same with, we're partners with Upstate Warrior Solution. You know, they work with veterans.
2: Yep.
0: It's all in South Carolina.

0: I've said this before, is I didn't choose Ripple of One because it reflects what I do. I choose Ripple of One because it reflects who I am. And I think a lot of your volunteers do as well. So you have a great group of volunteers. They're so absolutely, absolutely amazing. So to become a volunteer, if you're in the area in South Carolina, you can actually apply online. You had said it before, but where do you see Ripple of One in 5 years?
1: In 5 years, I would say that we will be in other states. That's what I believe. And that some of those states will be partnering with other organizations. So we're working hand in hand with other entities. And that, you know, one of those things where I believe that our graduates are going to be some of the ones that are going to be staff. We actually have already a couple staff members that are graduates, but I think that's how it's going to evolve, is the more and more people that graduate, that they're going to become involved with the organization. So that's what I believe.
0: So, you know, I've said to you before, right to your face, that I believe that you are just the mastermind behind this, that you're absolutely brilliant for bringing this together. How does it make you feel looking back at what you currently have, from where you came from to where you are today? How does that make you feel?
1: I feel grateful because I know Ripple of One wouldn't be where it is today if God hadn't sent the people in that had the skill set and had the passion to do it. It would have still been off Stephanie's helping one family. You know, I had another woman come alongside me at the time. We were both volunteers for about 6 years before we were able to get staffing, but she was a big part in starting it, Jenny Larson, and then others came along. Dream McClay, Julia Schaefer, Megan, it was one of those things where every need we had, it was like that person would show up. The right mentor, which, you know, you have to have some chemistry when you're working with a person. So this is a high touch organization. It's not a caseworker type situation. So there's a little bit of a nuance there. So we're also working that out as we learn to scale, or we're going to plan to scale. How do you scale that? And so I'm grateful looking back, like you had asked me, what do I think? I'm grateful. I'm grateful because I wouldn't be doing this unless other people came in. The volunteers, the staff members that are with us right now, they're the ones behind the curtain that are doing this. You know, they're
0: Maybe
1: running
0: so.
1: the show. I'm not.
0: Maybe so, but you're the drop of water that started the ripple. So I congratulate you. I'm proud to be a volunteer in the organization. I think anybody who's listening, who is in earshot, if you don't need the services, but you want to get involved, please reach out to rippleofone.org. It is just, it's true. It is absolutely true. It's one of those organizations that actually delivers what they say they're going to deliver. And we're really helping our community members out, and we can start in our backyard. The whole world will become a better place. Stephanie, thank you so much for joining us today on Healthy Lifestyle with Lorianne.
1: Thank you, and thank you for mentoring.
0: Oh, it's my honor. Truly my honor. And
1: You're
0: thank you
1: a
0: all for
1: perfect
0: joining us.
1: mentor.
0: Oh, thank you. Thank you all for joining us today on Healthy Lifestyle with Lorianne. I hope we earn the privilege of your time. Again, I want to thank Stephanie Andrews for being here from Ripple of One. It's such a blessing to have her here to explain her whole process. 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Until next time, live intentionally. 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Because after all, someday deserves a date. 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Until next time, I'm Coach Lorianne.
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4: I'm Mike Dubusky. Talks are underway in Moscow right now between Russian leaders and envoys from the U.S., including Steve Witkoff and Jared Kushner. The talks are aimed at ending the war in Ukraine. The American officials could head to Kyiv tomorrow to meet with President Zelensky. Iran's Revolutionary Guard Corps says U.S. strikes on Iranian oil tankers constitute a war crime. Those strikes are a response to attempted Iranian attacks on American ships. ABC's Stephen Portnoy has what the White House is saying.
5: J.D. Vance was in the White House briefing room trying to argue the case before the world that he wouldn't call it a war, that there's no active shooting, that the Iranians have only been firing at commercial ships, and that they've been losing their capabilities to do that by the day. Now, yesterday, the president appeared interested in meeting his vice president halfway, when he called it a military conflict, but said also that it was small potatoes for us, not a big thing.
4: And storms in the southeast are threatening to tie up holiday travel this Labor Day weekend. This is ABC News.
6: From the LI News Radio Weather Center, for tonight, scattered showers with a low of 59 degrees. Tomorrow, sunny and bright with a high of 72. Tomorrow night, mostly clear with a low of 55. On Monday, Labor Day, sunny and bright with a high of 75. Monday night, partly cloudy with a low of 60. And on Tuesday, mostly sunny with a high of 78. From the LI News Weather Center, I'm J.D. Allison.
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16: Quick check of the headlines here on Friday, September the 4th. The U.S. jobs data is out, and it has crushed expectations. The economy has added 162,000 jobs in August. That is three times more than what was expected. And the last 2 months were revised upward, 55,000 jobs added for June and July. Good news for the Trump White House. President Trump expected to sign an executive order today requiring clearer country of origin labeling for beef. That'll give shoppers more information about where the meat is coming from. And a quick programming note for you. This Labor Day weekend, Salem News Channel presents a special programming event, the America 250 Movie Marathon. 10 great movies all back-to-back, and you've got 2 days to catch them all, beginning Saturday and Sunday at noon Eastern, only on the Salem News Channel. All right, we are approaching the 25th anniversary of the 9/11 terrorist attack. The president is honoring one of the greatest charity efforts that came out of that tragic day. It's called the Tunnel to Towers Foundation. He'll have those folks over at the White House next week on Tuesday, September the 8th, for a special ceremony. Joining us now to discuss that is the foundation's CEO, Frank Siller. Frank, so honored to have you on the Scott Jennings Show today. Tell us, what is going on with the president and you over at the White House next Tuesday?
17: Well, Scott, first of all, thank you for having me on. And it's important that we talk about things like this in America, because 25 years ago, We lost 2,977 souls and 7,000 men and women ever since on the global war on terror. So that's what we're doing this coming Tuesday, September 8th at 10 a.m. at the White House. The president was kind enough and wanted to make sure that we never forget what happened 25 years ago. And we're going to have a steel beam, an I-beam from the South Tower, the same tower where my brother perished 25 years ago, New York City firefighter Stephen Silla, who ran through the Brooklyn Battery Tunnel on foot that day with 60 pounds of fire gear on his back and gave up his life. And so when that South Tower came down at 9:59 a.m. on September 1st, 2001, you know, my family's life changed forever, his family, his wife and five kids. And we're going to recognize that. We're going to recognize the great sacrifice of all those who perished that day.
16: So you're taking this massive beam from the World Trade Center down to Washington. Will it be at the White House, on the White House property there?
17: Yes, it's going to be at the Ellipse. And so you should know that we started this journey on May 2nd. We had it go all over the United States. We brought it to all significant locations that would be connected to 9/11 or sacrifice or history. And my nephew, my brother's youngest son, Stephen Jr., was with it 90% of the time all over the United States, speaking about his dad. You know, we were at Shanksville, of course, you know, Flight 93, for those who remember that were old enough. And one of the reasons why we bring this around, Scott, is to teach people that weren't even born, which is almost a third of the country, 25 years ago, what happened that day. We bring this around, and we were at Shanksville. Could you imagine those 40 heroes that took over Flight 93? Mm-hmm. And it's such a story that, you know, Todd Beamer, everyone remembers, that was old enough, you know, let's roll. And they got back in that cockpit and were fighting terrorists, you know, and they were on the, actually, the plane ended up turning upside down because they were fighting for control of the plane. And they flew over a schoolyard. Thank God they flew over a schoolyard and into an empty field in Shanksville, Pennsylvania. And it was the first battle in the global war on terror. And these great heroes gave their lives so it wouldn't fly into the Capitol or fly into somewhere else where it would kill maybe hundreds or thousands of people like they did at the at Ground Zero. So it's so important that we brought this all around the United States, and that my nephew was talking about his dad and the heroic acts that he did that day and so many others.
16: Our guest today is Frank Siller. He is the executive director of this great charitable foundation called Tunnel to Towers. Frank, you had a memoir come out about all this on September the 1st. It's called Let Us Do Good, in that you told the story of your family and this incredible story of your brother who ran towards danger to do everything he could on that tragic day of 9/11. Tell us about the book. Again, it's called Let Us Do Good, and it just came out, didn't it?
17: It just came out. Very proud of it. Took me 2.5 years to write it, but it really took a lifetime. It's about my parents, a lot of it, about how they taught their seven children, about the only real joy you have in life is service and serving others, and that, you know, get out of yourself. My mom always used to say, you know, if you're feeling bad, do something for somebody else, or you're suffering, offer it up to God. And they were devout Catholics. They followed St. Francis of Assisi, where he said, brothers and sisters, while we have time, let us do good. And those teachings certainly have molded their children, the seven kids that are my siblings and I. And no greater sacrifice or service than my brother Stephen, who gave his life on September 11, 2001. Stephen was married. He had five kids. Could you imagine what he was thinking about running through that tunnel that day? I mean, you know, he was a firefighter. He loved the brotherhood. Stephen also, you know, and this has stories in there about his childhood, our childhood, that my parents died when he was a little boy. And, you know, we raised him because he was so much younger than us. And, you know, he was orphaned by 10 years old. And we raised him, and He came back to Staten Island and lived with me on Staten Island. Was 18, got reacquainted with the little girl that he used to walk to grammar school with, you know, years before, and got married. And it's a love story in as that a love story in their love story, and also a love story of that, you know, loved so many people that he gave up his life. It's very miraculous, and I have stories in there about so many other great heroes too. I should tell you about that. I know the great thing about Tunnel to Towers and why we're successful. You know, we have a run every year, the last Sunday in September. We'll have 40,000-50,000 people running through the tunnel, like Stephen did, always the last Sunday in September. We honor all the great heroes who perished that day, not just Stephen. From the very beginning, we knew that Stephen's not the only hero, but to me, he's my hero. It's very personal, and I write a lot about him in this book.
16: Frank, for those of us who were alive for 9/11, we all remember, never forget. I remember that we said that all the time, never forget, and we all had flags on our front porches, and there were USA bumper stickers and American flag bumper stickers on our cars. But I got to tell you, 25 years later, there's a bunch of people who are voting in our elections now who weren't alive for that, and for them, this is a story from a history book. And B, I think there's a bunch of people that have forgotten the terrorist attack we suffered that day and what caused it and how we responded to it. What do you think we need to do to remind this country of what happened that day and the dangers that we all face as Americans from the people out there across the world who frankly hate us and hate our way of life?
17: Yeah, and we have a lot of them here that hate us and hate our way of life. And it's disgusting, and it really is upsetting is not even the right word to use. This is what we do at the Tunnel to Towers, and I stay focused on what I can do, what we can do from the foundation. We have a curriculum K-12. You can download it. Go to t2t.org. Get down. You're age appropriate. It's incredible. If you're a parent, you want to teach your children, download it. You're a teacher, you want to teach your class, download it. You're a principal, so on and so forth. You can download it. I have a 93-foot tractor trailer that goes around, and it turns into an 1,100-square-foot museum of all different artifacts from Ground Zero. And we have firefighters there that, you know, were there that lost their friends, that lost their brothers, and they go around with this all year round. We go to all different schools all year round. We have this piece of steel that we did this year, you know, all these stops that we made all across the country so people can go and pay respect. I can't tell you how many times I saw families of four or five, you know, two kids, three kids, four kids, go up and touch that steel and say a prayer on it. There's great hope for America. Yeah. I see it.
16: It makes it having that beam makes it real. And, you know, sort of visiting the 9/11 museum and seeing the artifacts in there, that makes it real. I wish every American could lay hands on that beam and see an artifact from what happened that day. Frank Siller, Tunnel to Towers, thanks for your story today. Good luck at the White House with the president on September the 8th. Quick note about a movie that's coming out that I think you're going to want to see. It's from Focus Features and the acclaimed director of Captain Phillips and Jason Bourne. This movie is called The Uprising. It is an amazing story of courage and sacrifice and rebellion. It has an all-star cast, breathtaking visuals, visceral action. It's called The Uprising. It is a must-see cinematic epic. It is the true story of the rise of Robin Hood, and it's coming to theaters on September the 10th. You do not want to miss it. It's called The Uprising. You want to discover it in Dolby Cinema. It's called The Uprising. Andrew Garfield is the star. I'm very excited about seeing this film. When we come back, my speech in its entirety from the RJC this week. Don't miss it here on the Scott Jennings Show.
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28: Welcome back to the Scott Jennings Show. 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We'll play it in its entirety beginning now here on the Scott Jennings Show.
29: Well, thank you so much for having me here today. I'm proud to be joining you as a citizen and resident of Kentucky's 4th Congressional District, which also happens to be the home of the soon-to-be former Congressman Thomas Massie. And it's about time. I think it says a lot about our party. We're the party that takes out our trash. And what a contrast that is at a moment when the litmus test for being a National Democrat is really quite simple. Do you hate Israel and blame everything on the Jews? If yes, you're in. Now, tell me if I'm wrong, but I'd be willing to bet that the RJC is having a banner year of membership growth in 2026. And I'd bet that there are more Democrats watching these speeches than ever before. So I want to speak directly to those Democrats today, those Democratic moderates and Democratic Jews who have joined the ranks of the GOP curious. And can we start by sending them a message that they are welcome here today? Now, if that's you, if you're a Democrat who knows you have nothing in common with these socialists, these radical Islamo-Marxists, and that they hate you, because believe me, if you're a Christian or a Jew, they do hate you, then you might be wondering, well, what do I have in common with the Republicans? Let me tell you why you belong with us in this room today. And to do that, I'm going to tell you a story of two anniversaries. You've already heard a lot about the first one this year. 250 years ago, a band of fed-up colonists fought for more than just territory or liberation from a king. They fought for a set of ideals born in Jerusalem, Athens, and Rome, and for truths they called self-evident, for the idea that all men are created. Actually, let's pause on that. That all men are created by a loving God and created equal, no less. That we are endowed with certain inalienable rights, rights that come not from government, but from God. Rights to life, liberty, the pursuit of happiness, rights to speak, to practice our faith, to peaceably assemble like we're doing here today. And because these rights come from God, no king, no senator, and no mob of purple-haired socialists has any authority to obstruct them. Now back then, these were fighting words, words that could get you hung for treason. And for that, they were willing to stake their lives and their sacred honor. Why? Because they were steeped in a very specific moral and spiritual tradition. Not every religious tradition is the same. Some say to kill every man, woman, and child who doesn't believe what you believe. Some celebrate the slaughter of youth at a music festival, for example. Or the rape and execution of innocent civilians on Facebook Live. Some religions say the only legitimate government is a theocratic slave state. But only one religious tradition could yield a document like our Declaration of Independence, and that is the Judeo-Christian tradition. America was founded on the values of the Jews and the Christians. That is the only context in which the truths of our Declaration are self-evident, and it's why they aren't self-evident to many today. Take away the God of the Torah and the Bible, and God-given means nothing. Our rights are just ink on faded parchment, subject to the whims of whoever weasels their way into power. So to all those watching today, if you've ever wondered why the Islamo-Marxist left seems so desperate to destroy the Jews and the Christians, this is why. Because the only way to dismantle America is to dismantle its Judeo-Christian foundation. You do that, you win a few elections, and it's game over. That brings me to the second anniversary taking place this year. In just a few days, we'll mark 25 years since the worst attack on American soil since World War II. 25 years since those planes pierced the towers, since those innocent people leapt to their deaths, and since clouds of ash swept New York City. For those of us old enough to remember that dark day, the memory is seared in our minds forever. But for an entire generation of Americans, 9/11 is just another story from history class. So it's up to us, those of us who saw it happen, to articulate why it mattered.
28: 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Back to my RJC speech right after this. It's Scott Jennings on Salem. Stay with us.

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3: Mike Dubusky. Talks are underway in Moscow right now between Russian leaders and envoys from the U.S., including Steve Witkoff and Jared Kushner. The talks are aimed at ending the war in Ukraine. The American officials could head to Kyiv tomorrow to meet with President Zelensky. Iran's Revolutionary Guard Corps says U.S. strikes on Iranian oil tankers constitute a war crime. Those strikes are a response to attempted Iranian attacks on American ships. ABC's Stephen Portnoy has what the White House is saying.
4: J.D. Vance was in the White House briefing room trying to argue the case before the world that he wouldn't call it a war, that there's no active shooting, that the Iranians have only been firing at commercial ships, and that they've been losing their capabilities to do that by the day. Now, yesterday, the president appeared interested in meeting his vice president halfway, when he called it a military conflict, but said also that it was small potatoes for us, not a big thing.
3: And storms in the southeast are threatening to tie up holiday travel this Labor Day weekend. This is ABC News.
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7: Welcome back to the Scott Jennings Show, and now the conclusion of my speech to the Republican Jewish Coalition delivered earlier this week in Las Vegas. 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
8: If your dog for a walk and you both use the same tree, you might be a redneck. So I borrow from the great philosopher Jeff Foxworthy and his construct today, because my Democratic friends watching, you might be a Republican. If you believe your rights come from God and not from a pot-smoking socialist in Brooklyn who actually lives in the lap of luxury, you might be a Republican. If you believe America did not deserve 9/11, but the Ayatollah sure as hell did deserve what he got, you might be a Republican. If you believe you should need a government ID to vote, but not to buy groceries in New York City, you might be a Republican. If you believe there are two genders, no matter how many they-thems with a Berkeley degree call you a fascist, you might be a Republican. If you believe communism's problem wasn't bad PR, but that communism's problem was communism. Say it with me. You might be a Republican. And let's get serious. If you're a Jew who believes you should be safe in your own synagogue in your own country, if you are a black American who treasures your faith, who's tired of fearing for your life in a Democrat-run city like Chicago, if you're a Christian who loves Israel and is sick to death over the left's rhetoric towards the Jews, if you're a Muslim who loves America and wants nothing to do with the radical Islamo-Marxist trying to destroy it, and if you're a patriot, any red-blooded patriot who thinks our founders had it right, who wants your kids to inherit a great and proud and free country, and who isn't going to let a Chairman Mao wannabe take it away without a fight, then, my friend, you just might be a Republican, and you are welcome here.

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0: 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From the city to the tips of the North and South Fork. All the news from our island in one place. 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
2: ABC News, I'm Mike Dabosky. Iran says today's U.S. strikes on its oil tankers constitute a war crime. U.S. Central Command says it launched those strikes in response to attempted Iranian strikes on American ships. In Moscow, it's a day of negotiations to end the Ukraine war, with President Vladimir Putin meeting with U.S. Special Envoy Steve Witkoff and the president's son-in-law, Jared Kushner. ABC News foreign correspondent Marcus Moore.
3: Both Ukraine and Russia have said that they will halt military strikes during these talks, and the ceasefire are meant to ensure that Special Envoy Steve Witkoff and Jared Kushner and their teams will have safe passage. Everyone watching very closely what this meeting could mean in the long run. Witkoff and Kushner arriving in Moscow for talks with President Putin today. President Trump said that they brought with them a proposal to end the four-year-long war. And it's notable that this is Witkoff's eighth visit to Russia, and a deal remains elusive.
2: And Hurricane Lowell, a Category 4 storm, expected to drench Hawaii in the coming days. 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
4: From the LI News Radio Weather Center, for tonight, scattered showers with a low of 59 degrees. Tomorrow, sunny and bright with a high of 72. Tomorrow night, mostly clear with a low of 55. On Monday, Labor Day, sunny and bright with a high of 75. Monday night, partly cloudy with a low of 60. And on Tuesday, mostly sunny with a high of 78. From the LI News Weather Center, I'm J.D. Allison.
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21: I'd like to welcome everyone. Frank McKay here. So much more importantly, Dan Beck is our very special guest. And boy, if anybody knows anything about publicity, it's Dan Beck. Talk about either, I'll let him answer that. I mean, it's either the most difficult job in the world or it's the most enjoyable job in the world. But you've got Michael is the name of the book, Living Through History. And Dan Beck knows him as well as anyone and knew him, the late, great Michael Jackson. That is, get right at it. Dan Beck, how are you?
22: Good, Frank. Thanks for having me. I really appreciate it.
21: Well, listen, I'm thrilled to have you. And let me ask you, I mean, Michael Jackson was obviously a big publicity guy, right? He liked promo. He liked publicity, or at least it seems to the outsider who didn't know him that he did. Did that make your job easier or more difficult?
22: Well, you know, Michael, the person, was very easy to deal with and actually didn't do a lot of interviews. His career kind of, you know, from his managers over the years, Frank DeLeo actually took the lead from Colonel Tom with Elvis of not having Michael do individual interviews. Of course, Michael did over the years, but Frank limited those. And that was because Michael had such a big picture of everything. He didn't maybe, you know the nuances of doing an interview, you know. So it was better to keep him away from that. But, you know, Michael, what he did understand as far as imaging was to do things big. You know, the music videos and, you know, the music that he made, the dance. He, you know, he put so much work into everything, you know, whether it was his clothing, his choreography, the songwriting, you know, everything. He just poured an enormous amount of work into. And frankly, he was just great to work with. You know, Michael loved collaborating, you know, and he worked with some of the greatest filmmakers and record producers and songwriters and choreographers. Pretty easy to work with. You know, he appreciated when you had an idea that even if it was a little one that he thought fit him, that the first one to give you credit.
21: Dan, did you find yourself having to reach in, especially because Michael didn't do a lot of interviews, did you find yourself having to call a lot of people that were writing on him, reviewers and people that were commentators, and try to schmooze them over? Or was Michael sensitive to criticism? How do you define, like, what you did in the publicity department over at Epic?
22: I got involved with him very early on when he was a teenager and signed to Epic, and I was head of publicity then. And at that time, he didn't have any new music coming out. This is 1976. And so we really never got into the interview process. Later on, when I moved into marketing, and his marketing was done from the West Coast, and I was on the East Coast. So until 1991, I really didn't have any direct involvement on his campaigns. By 1991, there was a lot of tabloid stuff happening. So Michael wasn't doing, you know, individual interviews at that time. And we were kind of, you know, trying to kind of bat down all this, you know, this tabloid stuff, which you really can't stop. You know, it's just out there and it's happening. And, you know, it's like social media today, but back then there was no social media. It's all the tabloids and entertainment TV and that sort of thing. So there wasn't really a great way to answer that other than to create great music videos. I worked with Michael over the course of the Dangerous and Great and History album. I guess we did probably 16 or 18 music videos that I commissioned and, you know, hired the production company and the directors. So, you know, that was the way he always answered people, with the music and with the videos. And we encouraged him to stay away from getting in a debate with the tabloids. You know, it's like, you know, there was no way to win that. It was just stay with the music. And through the Dangerous campaign, you know, we ended it with the Super Bowl and, you know, all the award shows and the Oprah interview we knew would go well, you know, at the ranch. So when we finished in March of 1993, that was like a 15-month campaign. We were feeling great about it. And, you know, shortly after that, the allegations came out, and then we were fighting all of that. And, of course, we didn't know what, you know, what was happening. You know, it was,
21: sure,
22: you know, a private matter and a legal matter. So as a record company, we're just kind of sitting there reading the newspaper to hear what's really going on, you know. So there was that, you know. And so fundamentally, the way Michael, you know, responded was, you know, through his music and through his videos. You know, he did, with the History album, you know, he did do some, you know, some major television interviews, Diane Sawyer, and for the most part, it was trying to respond through the strength of his career, you know, through the tools that were best for him.
21: Dan, I want to try to keep you on schedule, but you've got Michael, you know, the book, and we're going to urge everyone to get it. You know, if anybody want to read the book on Michael Jackson about, it's going to be written by you. That's for sure. How did you approach it in the book? You mentioned the allegations. Did you feel like you were walking on eggshells? Or at this point, is it just kind of lay it all out there, your beliefs on it? Again, not like you knew everything that was going on or anything that was going on inside the private life, but how did you approach it in your book? Was it tricky?
22: Number one, you know, it was like walking on eggshells, and you're helpless to, you know, what's going on. And so, you know, so there was that. And, but, you know, kind of the way I approached it in the book was that one of the things that we saw was happening to Michael through the 80s is that there were a lot of people who were suing him for ridiculous things. You know, people that would sue him saying they wrote Beat It.
21: Right.
22: And it was people who, these things would end up in court and they get thrown out, you know. But Michael was, you know, it just seemed like he always was dealing with these kind of ridiculous charges, you know? And so that was our assumption. You know, our assumption was this is just another, you know, ambulance chaser, you know, attorney. And then all of, then it became, you know, kind of, you know, copycat lawsuits, you know, but again, you know, just that was my experience. And from the people that I knew around Michael, you know, Michael, there was a lot of people around Michael, you know, there's 80 people that worked at the ranch, you know, and, yeah. You know, it wasn't some isolated wow. little, you know, little farm, you know, and the people that I knew that, you know, Michael had some kind of hangers on that were around him. And I think kind of it was people he felt sorry for, you know, and if they were a little quirky, he thought that was kind of funny, you know, and I think some of those people really took advantage. The people that I knew, the professionals around him, I mean, everything from his chef to, you know, the publicity people to the ranch manager to his management, the accountants, anybody that I knew that I actually thought was a credible person never believed any of this stuff. And I didn't. I never saw anything. But ultimately, you're in the position that you have to say, how would I know? You know, I don't know. You know, so you have to leave it to that. You know, personally, I never saw anything that I thought was untoward. I saw him shot a Make-A-Wish Day at the ranch in November of 1992, and we had 13 terminally ill children there and 100 members of their family. And, you know, I saw how Michael not only dealt with kids, but dealt with the parents and the grandparents and the siblings and the aunts and uncles, you know, that he really, really was just amazing with, you know, with these people. He was truly a superstar in my experience that day of seeing how he, you know, what he meant to people and how graciously he handled it, you know. So I hope one day that footage comes out because I think it would illuminate a lot about Michael, not just as the superstar artist, but as, you know, a really compassionate leader, you know.
0: Dan Beck, congratulations not only on the book, but on your whole career. Thank you so much for being here.
22: Well, thank you very much, Frank. I'm a Long Islander as well. So I really appreciate wow. you having me.
0: Yeah. Hey, where from on Long Island, real quick?
22: Rock Hill Center.
0: Oh, okay. Listen, congrats on the book. We're going to be talking about it as we let you go. Do you have a quick website or a social media site you want to give us?
22: DanBeckWrites.com. W-R-I-T-E-S.
0: Dan, again, congratulations very much and very much appreciate you. We're going to be talking about the book as we let you go. Dan Beck, thanks for being here.
22: Great. Thanks, Frank.
0: Dan Beck, author of the book, You've Got Michael. It's about Michael Jackson. He was with him from day one. I wish I had more time with him. I would have asked him a million questions. As far as the allegations go, you know, I'm sure everybody knows what the allegations are. Child molestation allegations. And look, this is my take on it. I don't know either. But what grown man, like, shares his bed with a kid that's not his? That's just judgment on that is just absolutely terrible. My take on it. You know, do I know? He said he doesn't know. He has no idea. He doesn't believe. You know, and of course, he doesn't want to believe. I know some people who are really good friends with Michael Jackson, and they swear by him. Swear by him. Corey Feldman, who I've had on the show, I don't know how many times, 5-10 times, right? Yeah, I never got into it, you know, heavy with him or whatever. And I always talk about whatever he's promoting and that type of thing. But the only time he ever, again, I haven't followed it that closely, you know, but the only time that it ever sounded like something went wrong with Corey Feldman, and he was one of the little kids, you know, that was sharing a bed or sleeping over Michael Jackson, he always said, oh, he didn't do anything. Now, I don't know, maybe I'll Google real quick as we're talking here, but Corey, you know, obviously likes publicity, and he tries to keep himself relevant, and every once in a while he'll drop a bombshell. But I'm just reading here, he's always maintained that Corey Feldman, so he's maintained that he was never molested or touched inappropriate
21: lead by Michael Jackson. One thing he did say, though, is, and I'm just reading this in a quick Google search, you know, certainly haven't done much. I'm researching it as I'm talking to you guys, but he showed him a book where there was genitalia, like a medical book or something. And I don't know, what are you showing a kid, even a medical book of genitalia? What are you doing? Whatever. The documentary, and I'm just reading here, Leaving Neverland, after watching it, Feldman stated that he could no longer defend Jackson, noting that there are accounts of grooming that were shocking and disturbing. But he still maintains that he did not get molested by Michael Jackson. Now, one thing I've got to say, I was an altar boy, St. Cyril and Methodius school, and I was a rambunctious kid. You know, I had my first cigarette as an altar boy as like, you know, 11-year-old or 10-year-old, you know, something like that. You know, we stole the priest cigarettes, we, you know, smoked them. First time I got drunk was off of church wine, but I never got touched inappropriately or even, you know, like hinted around by the priest there, and there were... I saw the aftermath of things that happened, and I mean proof positive of something that happened. You know, I've spoken about it, you know, to different people. Saw a mother flipping out as this one priest left, and the kid, it was, and I certainly won't say the kid's name, but he was very non-rambunctious altar boy. He was very quiet, and the priest loved him. I don't think they trusted me that I would ever be quiet or that I would go along. You know, I was a wise ass, you know, and, you know, maybe that's what saved me. But Corey Feldman, probably more like me, where he's always running off at the mouth, right? And, you know, Michael Jackson, probably if he's molesting kids, he's not going to molest Corey Feldman, right? Because Corey Feldman, you know, he'd go out there telling everybody and he was well known and everything else. I think Corey Feldman and Corey Haim accused Charlie Sheen of molesting them, or at least Corey Haim did. And that, you know, I don't know why they would do that and not Michael, but Corey Feldman like idolized Michael Jackson. But I'm thinking maybe it's the same thing that, you know, Michael Jackson, you know, groomed kids and he took advantage of these young kids. I mean, shame on the parents for letting their kids sleep over Michael Jackson's house. Are you out of your mind? I mean, I could see if the mother stayed over there, the father stayed over there, but you're going to sleep over Michael Jackson's house without parental, how sense does that make? You know, I could see if Blanket or whatever the hell he named his kids, or, you know, I shouldn't laugh. I mean, obviously, you know, something happened, but I seriously believe that with Corey Feldman. And I know something over at St. Cyril and Methodius. I know it happened. I watched the aftermath of it. I didn't understand exactly what was going on there, but a guy, Father Rooney, was getting screamed at by a mother, and I was taken over for the kid's funeral. It wasn't the kid's funeral. He was the altar boy serving the funeral, and I went to that school, St. Cyril and Methodius, and the mother was like, why would he say something like that? Why would he say something like that? And she was flipping out, yelling, and I was just watching the whole thing. That's a whole other story, but I didn't know exactly what was going on, but I did know, and I don't want to give too many details. For all I know, the guy, I mean, he's older than me, the kid that was in question, but he got out of the school like that day, or the day the whole ruckus happened, and they made it sound like it was physically he fell and had a seizure, you know, that type of thing. And again, I'm trying not to give up his privacy, but the mother was flipping the hell out. But that is the type of kid, and I'm not saying it's his fault by any means, but he was quiet, he was obedient, he was a very well-behaved kid trying to be careful. I wasn't, you know, I was a troublemaker. In fact, this, and probably because I shot my mouth off about what happened, they wouldn't let me go back into seventh grade. Yeah, so I guess I was, you know, I was 12 years old when this whole thing was going on. You know, I watched it, and then I shot my mouth off because they said something about the kid moving, that two teachers, Spinella, a teacher named Spinella, real mean woman, and McSquiggan, who was a nicer lady, and my mother knew her, and they were explaining to the class, a kid is moving to Texas because he has seizures, cracked his head, or something like that. I said, he's not moving. I said, I just was listening to his mother yell at Father Rooney. Just want to clarify that Father Rooney wasn't the person that was being accused. Another guy is, who's still out there, an old, well-respected priest, but boy, they moved him out. And I will say this, I will absolutely say this, whenever a priest moved to another parish,
0: man, it was a big deal. They had balloon. It was a big party. Everybody ended up in the church. There were speeches and it was fun and there was cookies and there were juice. And I remember when one of the fathers left there, they did that. Or two, the priests did it. When this guy left, boy, they left in a hurry and they left at, like, the Cleveland Browns left the city of Cleveland to become the Baltimore Ravens. You know, they moved him out quickly and quietly, and they just got him the hell out of there. But anyway, I'll talk about that more later. But Michael Jackson has been our subject. The point I'm making is that, you know, Corey Feldman's the one, you know, one guy I talked to who would, you know, you would think would have been molested because he spent so much time with Michael. He idolized Michael Jackson, and he was a very young kid, and his parents trusted Michael Jackson, like, you know, like whatever, ridiculously trusted Michael Jackson. If anybody was going to get molested by Michael Jackson, you would think it's Corey Feldman. Well, not necessarily, because I, you know, I'll just say, and I, you know, I feel bad for the kids who did have this experience with the priest, but I never got touched, and it was never even close, and it's not like I'm blocking it out. But I always believed that the reason I didn't and others did in the same place is because I was rambunctious and I was a big mouth and a wise ass and all of that. But anyway, Frank McKay signing off. Dan Beck has been our very special guest, is the author of You've Got Michael. Dan Beck is a longtime publicist at Epic Records. Frank McKay signing off. We'll see you next time on The Frank McKay Show.
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27: 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Nassau County, Suffolk County. 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
28: I'm Mike Dabusky. Iran says today's U.S. strikes on its oil tankers constitute a war crime. U.S. Central Command says it launched those strikes in response to attempted Iranian strikes on American ships. In Moscow, it's a day of negotiations to end the Ukraine war, with President Vladimir Putin meeting with U.S. Special Envoy Steve Witkoff and the president's son-in-law, Jared Kushner. ABC News foreign correspondent Marcus Moore.
4: Both Ukraine and Russia have said that they will halt military strikes during these talks, and the ceasefire are meant to ensure that Special Envoy Steve Witkoff and Jared Kushner and their teams will have safe passage. Everyone watching very closely what this meeting could mean in the long run. Witkoff and Kushner arriving in Moscow for talks with President Putin today. President Trump said that they brought with them a proposal to end the four-year-long war. And it's notable that this is Witkoff's eighth visit to Russia, and a deal remains elusive.
28: And Hurricane Lowell, a Category 4 storm, expected to drench Hawaii in the coming days. This is ABC News.
5: From the LI News Radio Weather Center, for tonight, scattered showers with a low of 59 degrees. Tomorrow, sunny and bright with a high of 72. Tomorrow night, mostly clear with a low of 55. On Monday, Labor Day, sunny and bright with a high of 75. Monday night, partly cloudy with a low of 60. And on Tuesday, mostly sunny with a high of 78. From the LI News Weather Center, I'm J.D. Allison.
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0: I'd like to welcome everyone back. Frank McKay here. So much more importantly, our very special guest is attorney Bob Macedonio. And Bob Macedonio hails from Long Island, but he has gotten tremendous attention recently. And you know, actually over the years, he's gotten different press. This is different. He's gotten a tremendous amount of national press, and his client is, and he'll correct me on the pronunciation, his client that everyone's interested in at this point is Asa Huerman, and that is the wife, the estranged wife, or whatever, he's his, her divorce attorney, of Rex Huerman, the accused serial killer who's in the Riverhead jail, I guess awaiting a trial or an eventual trial from Ray Tierney, the district attorney in Suffolk County. But Bob Macedonio is here today. Bob Macedonio, how are you?
18: How are you, Frank? I appreciate the time. And Asa Ellerup, she fortunately or unfortunately never took on the Huerman last name, but it's Asa Ellerup. And I represent Asa. She's the spouse of Long Island serial killer Rex Huerman.
0: I would think that's a fortunate fortunate take that she didn't take Huerman and Ellerup. Yeah, my apologies to her and to you for that mix-up. But
18: Frank, in today's internet day, I think everybody knows everybody's name within a matter of minutes, so it doesn't really matter. You bring up Huerman and Asa Ellerup, his name pops up.
0: Yeah, well, listen, no question about it. One thing I got to say is, you know, you and I probably go back a long way with one attorney, John Ray. And listen, I hate to rip somebody who's not here to defend himself, but certainly I've always considered John a friend. But boy, he made some pretty outrageous allegations. You know, the kids of Rex Huerman, I think you got to be very, very careful. You got to be very responsible when you're dealing with something like that. That's a very sensitive issue. What were your thoughts? Did you have any particular thoughts on John Ray's, I don't know, what did he do, a press conference, kind of a sensationalized press conference going on? Your take on that?
18: Frank, honestly, I thought it was one of the strangest events I've ever witnessed in my 30-plus years of practicing law. It made no comprehensible sense to the actual facts of this case. And I've known Johnny over 30 years. I'm sure you have, too. And I always consider him a respectful attorney. And he's a good advocate and a good litigator. That press conference made no sense in my eyes and really was not even relating to the facts of what's really going on in this case, which you and I both know very well.
0: Yeah, no question. The first time that I was really scratching my head involving something, well, I shouldn't say the first time, but during this case was when the then commissioner of Suffolk County PD, Rodney Harrison, appeared with John Ray, who, by the way, just for those listening, you know, John Ray is an attorney representing Shannon Gilbert, who is not considered a victim of the Gilgo Beach killing, and and by the way, we say this with the greatest respect to Shannon Gilbert and to her family, but really he's been, you know, driving this for a long time, and if not for the death of Shannon Gilbert, we may never have found the remains of these poor, unfortunate women that were basically doing the same job that she was, and that's as sex workers. And Bob, one of the things that really threw me is when the commissioner of Suffolk County Police Department said, you know, if you can't contact us or you don't want to contact us, contact John Ray.
18: Yeah, Frank, it made no sense. I mean, you have the chief law enforcement officer, you know, rather than the district attorney, Ray Tierney. Rodney was the chief law enforcement of the police department, telling potential victims or witnesses to contact a private attorney whose only motivation in this case is to gain financially and kind of reap some kind of civil benefit out of it. It made no sense at all. But, you know, this is today's day and age, and he was out of police commissioner a few months after that, and it kind of makes sense in the realm of it all. I don't understand. I never understood it. I think the district attorney actually came out and condemned it in a written statement. It made no sense.
0: It was just bizarre, and I started looking at the commissioner much differently than that. I think every, and I'm not asking you to comment because you're in a different situation than I am. I'm allowed to comment. I think you probably can on this too, but this is a DA-driven investigation, and if not for Ray Tierney, that the results of this or the potential results that many of us are expecting wouldn't be happening. And somehow or another, Rodney Harrison, you know, put himself into a position where he almost sounded like he solved this thing. And I think, you know, that was a sleight of hand and a misdirection and a very, very poor job by former Commissioner Rodney Harrison.
18: Yeah, I agree with you, Frank. And I've said it to him, and I've said it numerous times. Ray Tierney put this task force together. Ray Tierney, in Suffolk County's history, is probably the most apolitical, most qualified district attorney we've ever had in this county. Ray is doing a tremendous job with the task force on this, and I'm not here to discuss the guilt or innocence of Rex Schumer. I'm here to protect the interests of ASA and the family. The task force is doing a phenomenal job. Whatever happens in the court of law is going to happen, but I never understood why Rodney stood there next to John Ray and that whole circus that they put on for the press. I never understood it.
0: It's just unbelievable, and it's hard not to be a party or a witness to sensationalism when something this tragic comes up, and this, you know, I guess naturally lends itself to sensationalism. But let me ask you something, and I'll be the first to say if I step over the line and ask you something you can't answer, just say, I can't answer that, or I can't, obviously, you'll tell me. Have you met with Rex Heuermann?
18: I have.
0: You have.
18: I have.
0: Are you by any chance able to say, give us any impression of what you had of the impression that you had of him?
18: The times I've met with Rex have to do with the civil proceeding with the divorce and getting documentation signed. He has been professional, courteous, discussed the appropriate topics that need to be discussed regarding divorce. I am not representing him on the criminal matter. I did not discuss any of the charges or allegations against him, strictly to do with the paperwork. Explaining to him what he was signing and what it was with regard to the divorce and that proceeding pending in Supreme Court. Like I said, he's always been appropriate. His demeanor was fine with me. I met him at the jail in Riverhead in the attorney visitation room. And again, not commenting on the criminal matter, but always been appropriate, courteous, and professional and articulate in the conversations I've had with him.
0: Did he strike you as an intelligent man?
18: He did. And he was articulate and he understood everything that was going on, when it was explained to him and, you know, personable enough to like I said, engaging in conversation on the topics we've been discussing regarding divorce, property transfers, and what was going on with anything to do with the divorce. Again, did not discuss any of the charges or allegations against him. I'm not representing him on that, so we stayed away from that.
0: Did he seem nervous to you? Did he seem overwhelmed? Did he seem calm for the other side? What was your impression of Huerman emotionally?
18: Frank, I've been visiting clients in jail for the past 30 years. He was appropriate for anybody that's sitting there in the situation that he's in, and he handled it accordingly, and that's how I'd have had it. Like I said, I've seen people in the jails for the past 30 years. He was no better or worse than any other clients I've seen.
0: What can you tell us about the family and how they're handling this? And start with Ms. Ellerup. And again, only what you can, you know, obviously what you can tell us. You know, you're an attorney, obviously, and you have certain responsibilities. But what can you tell us? What would you like, or the family like us to know about them?
18: I'm happy with the way they're doing. One year ago, a little over a year ago, you know, on the 13th of July this year was a year, this family's lives were thrown upside down into chaos through no fault of their own. They are collateral damage to the alleged allegations of Rex Huerman. Their lives ceased to exist as they were. Rex was the sole financial supporter of the family. So Asa has had to pick herself up, gather herself emotionally, financially, and just be a good mom to those children and be the strong, central family figure solely and put back the pieces of their life and how they're going to move forward. And she's doing that and honestly in a very impressive manner, having had cancer, still seeking treatment for that, and be the sole guiding support for this family. It's impressive to me having known what she's going through.
0: You mentioned Asa, her daughter, found herself under attack and even being accused of being an accomplice by certain people. And part of it was based on her choice in art. And I thought that was very unfair to her. The daughter, and I apologize for not knowing her name, but the daughter, Ms. Ellerup's daughter and Rex Huerman's daughter, what can you tell us about her and her reaction to the accusation?
18: Okay, Victoria's a 27-year-old, you know, young lady, graduated college, was working for her dad at the architectural firm in Manhattan. She is a college graduate who was a, you know, graphics art major. A bright young lady, whatever her life was before this, I didn't know before that. You know, a person's interest in art should not make them a suspect in homicides. Some of the homicides that Rex is accused of, Victoria was not born yet, Frank. She wasn't alive. And that the latest victim that they have, she was 12 years old. So to have an allegation out there that a 12-year-old young lady was somehow involved in homicides that her dad was committing, it's ludicrous.
0: Let me clarify that. She was not being accused by the prosecutors. She was not being... She was not being accused by anyone, you know, in power that I know of. You correct me if I'm wrong. She was just being accused by John Ray, basically.
18: Yes, she has not been accused, nor has Asa been accused of being involved in any of the homicides. In particular, the task force has gone through great lengths in their court-submitted bail applications to articulate that on each and every occasion when these alleged homicides happened that Rex is accused of, they were out of the jurisdiction. They were out of New York State. They were, you know, in various other parts of the country. And on one occasion, they were in Iceland. They were not even in the country. That is articulated in great detail by the task force, not only saying they're not involved, but eliminating them as suspects at a very, very, very early stage of this proceeding when there's no obligation to do so.
0: You know, it's been over a year now, and you've gotten to witness the family, you know, I'm sure like all families, but especially a family in a situation where the father and the husband is accused of a horrendous serial killing. I imagine there's an evolutionary process with the family and, you know, a daughter and Asa, you know, and the son for that matter. Have you noticed them evolving in one way or another?
18: No, Frank, because we have not seen, when I say we, the public, have not seen any evidence of the crime. So the family, at this point in time, they want to see and for their own eyes, the evidence that they have that Rex Schumer committed these crimes, as you or I would of our family member, they're heinous crimes. You want to believe that your spouse of 27 years, whether you're divorced or not divorced, is not capable of committing this, because it puts you in a light of, how did I not know? You start to question your own being. So that's the stage right. They want to see everything. They understand what's out there. They understand the allegations are heinous. They like to see, what do you have on my father, on my husband, so I can then therefore come to my decision and have whatever closure I'm going to have.
0: Can you tell us whether Victoria is regularly visiting Rex Uriman in jail?
18: She is not. She's visited him, but she has not regularly visited him. I think she's visited him one or two times.
0: Yeah, just what an ordeal the family must be going through. And again, you know, then you get things. And again, I hate to, and I invite John Ray on if he's listening or if anybody's listening. I've had him on before, but I thought it was somewhat, if not completely irresponsible for him to make that allegation. It just sounded sensationalistic. Victoria's initial reaction to what John Ray said, was it anger? Was it disbelief? What was her reaction to Attorney John Ray's allegation?
18: Well, Frank, he actually accused her of being a cannibal, like some cannibalism. Uh-huh. It's some horrendous allegations. Victoria's been, you have a young lady, okay, and now lost her friends. What friends want to socialize with you? Where is she going to go for employment? Who's hiring her with the name Victoria Hume, and knowing that that is the central part of the news cycle every single day? So she's pretty much limited to her brother and her mother right now, and us at the law firm here. That's her social circle. So it's I feel bad for her. She's doing as best as she possibly can.
0: Wow. I mean, it's just, you don't think of it like that. And I know, you know, I guess maybe a portion of the people are saying, oh, you know, they should have known or whatever. I don't know how you would necessarily know. I mean, you know, it's, if Rex Uriman is in fact the serial killer, I think, yeah, of course he is. But, you know, again, you're there with the family and you're going to wait to see the proof. And you're an attorney. So I guess you're trained that every man or woman, child, is innocent until proven otherwise. And
18: okay, I think the presumption in this country is we're innocent until proven guilty. We all like to have that belief going in if it was one of our family members. But the other point, which people don't seem to realize, is these people now become, but not by their own doing, semi-public figures. They cannot go out into public without people pointing at them, commenting on them, whispering, that's so-and-so, that's the daughter, that's the wife. It's hard on them. So they try to stay underground or out of the state, or, you know, as much as they possibly can, not be out in the public eye.
0: Not to cut you off, but I know I asked you about the family and their evolution. How about yourself? I mean, you've seen a lot in your life. You've seen, you know, you've been close to criminals and hardened criminals, and you were in the DA's office. You had all kinds of experiences there. Have you changed at all in a year? I mean, this is a major, major case. And for you to be in the middle of this situation, and obviously you're very sympathetic with your clients, you're protecting your clients. How about you? Have you noticed any changes in yourself?
18: We're spending a lot of time in this, Frank. I have a lot more sympathy for victims and the victims' families in this, as Asa has expressed numerous occasions. I know it may fall on deaf ears. This has really brought to the forefront what the criminal justice system is every day. So, I try to be a lot more patient with people, knowing what they may be going through emotionally, not taking it with a grain of salt, because we do this every day. So sometimes it just becomes second nature to us. But this case has brought to the forefront that there are actual... there are victims on all sides in this case. There are victims, obviously, that should never have been, you know, murdered in the horrific way they were. But there are also victims in the family of the accused that are collateral damage to all this, that have, by no fault of their own, that thrust into this. So I try to be a little more sensitive to the clients and their emotions.
0: Yeah. Well, listen, congratulations to you. You've been in the media spotlight for a year, and I think you've handled yourself really well watching you do this, and you have your clients in mind, and you know, at all times. Every time I've ever spoken to you, your first, privately, whether it's there's a mic there or not, privately, your first thought is your client. So congrats on all of that. Tell us anything else we should know. either about the Ellerps, the Huermans, you know, not Rex, obviously, but the family members, about you, anything else that's going on. And if you have a website or a social media site where people can kind of follow along, I don't know if you have anything like that, please give it to us.
18: I have my Instagram, @BobMacedonio.

0: orders and just, you know, nosy folks. Is there any plan to move, or do they have the wherewithal to move?
1: They're here for the duration until the case is resolved. And then at that point in time, we'll make the decisions on where they're going to go. With respect to the passerbys, Frank, there are people that go through that garbage for any kind of what they call murder memorabilia. The mail, we have the mail stopped. It's picked up at the post office because people will steal the mail. There's that kind of stuff that the public doesn't even realize what's happening. So every single day, there is gawkers that walk by, take photos of the house, drive-bys. And again, they are just trying to piece their lives back together as best they can.
0: The documentary on Peacock is in motion, or is it shot, completed? What's the status of the film?
1: It's still in production. They're still, you know, Peacock is producing a documentary, not just on Oscar Eller up in the family, but, you know, I think the district attorney's part of it, the sheriff's part of it. There's multiple parts of the documentary, and they are still in production on that.
0: All right. And I imagine we'll see on your Instagram when that's up and ready to go.
1: Absolutely.
0: Bob Macedonia, thank you so much for being here, and I hope to get you again for a part two.
1: Let me know, Frank. Thank you. Always a pleasure.
0: Attorney Bob Macedonia, and you talk about a complicated job, and he is representing Asa Ellerup, and she is the wife of Rex Huerman, accused serial killer, and of course, the children there, Victoria and Rex's son, are caught up in this, and just a very complicated situation. And Macedonio is the point person on the media for the family, and for a year, I'm sure his life's been turned upside down too, constantly, being asked to do it there, like we just asked him to do here. Anyway, Frank McKay here, and we'll be back soon after this.
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0: Live from the LI News Radio studios in the heart of Islip at Long Island's MacArthur Airport. North Shore, South Shore, all the news from our island in one place. 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
3: ABC News, I'm Mike Dubusky. Talks between Russian President Vladimir Putin and U.S. Special Envoy Steve Witkoff and Jared Kushner have concluded, according to Russian state media. The American delegation now scheduled to meet with Ukrainian President Volodymyr Zelensky in Kyiv tomorrow. This weekend, both sides have said they're pausing strikes on one another while these talks play out. Witkoff telling this to President Putin.
4: I want to thank you for endorsing the no-shoot policy in Kiev and in Moscow for these 3 days that allowed us to be able to come here in a safe manner.
3: Three Iranian oil tankers were struck by American forces today, what Iranian officials call a war crime. U.S. Central Command says those strikes were retaliation for attempted Iranian attacks on American naval vessels. And the holiday travel weekend is well underway. The TSA says it expects to screen 17 million people at airports this weekend. This is ABC News.
5: From the LI News Radio Weather Center, for tonight, scattered showers with a low of 59 degrees. Tomorrow, sunny and bright with a high of 72. Tomorrow night, mostly clear with a low of 55. On Monday, Labor Day, sunny and bright with a high of 75. Monday night, partly cloudy with a low of 60. And on Tuesday, mostly sunny with a high of 78. From the LI News Weather Center, I'm J.D. Allison.
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8: This is John Resnick. 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I was surprised by an invitation to meet Jerry on his boat in the San Diego Harbor to share Jerry's life story on Legends of Success. 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We'll miss you.
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10: 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I'm John Resnick, and I thank you for sharing part of your day with us. As you know, the majority of our guests have come from the business world, innovative entrepreneurs who, from an early age, had a knack for looking at things differently and then tenaciously acting upon their vision to build a successful enterprise. And on occasion, We've had the opportunity to speak with legends from the entertainment world who've had their own unique but similar challenges on the bumpy road to success. Well, today's guest is about as good an example as we could get from that entertainment world. Jerry Lewis's life has had some incredible highs and lows. Born Jerry Levitch on March 16, 1926 in Newark, New Jersey, Jerry was inspired at an early age to become an entertainer by his father, Danny, who was a workaholic in show business. Although Danny Lewis never really achieved the level of success in his dreams, Danny and his wife, Ray, did live to see the worldwide phenomenon success of their son, Jerry. Now, during Jerry's childhood, he was frequently found living with his grandmother, Sarah, as his parents hit the road to try to build on Danny's success. I just returned from my visit and interview with Jerry Lewis in San Diego. The following is one of the most interesting interviews I've done since the debut of Legends of Success in January of 2002.
2: Here we are sitting off the coast of Southern California. And up front, I know everybody wants to know, how are you feeling and how's your health, Jerry?
11: I feel great. I'm doing terrific.
2: So you're feeling better. You're looking a lot better. You know, Jerry,
11: am I a dead ringer for Cary Grant? The truth.
2: Cary Grant wishes he looked like you.
11: You hear? See what? That's a good. That's a smart man.
2: Jerry, yeah. In 2001, Newsweek listed the five most recognizable people on the planet.
11: Right.
2: First was Muhammad Ali.
11: Right.
2: Next was President Bush.
11: Yes.
2: Then was Margaret Thatcher.
11: She was nice.
2: She was nice. Walter Cronkite.
11: Well, terrific.
2: Fifth was a tie.
11: A tie between who?
2: The Pope and.
11: Jerry Lewis.
2: That's exactly right.
11: Yeah, he wore my Jewish yarmulke. That's the only thing we had in common.
2: Is that right?
11: Yeah.
2: Well, are you two friends?
11: Who, the Pope?
2: Yes.
11: I had the very, very high honor to meet him in New York just after he had taken his position in the Vatican. It was really an exciting moment.
2: It's incredible.
11: Lovely man.
2: Well, when you think, here you are, you've been performing for, what, 70 years, 71 years?
11: I'm performing... 73 years.
2: 73 years now.
11: And 73 years. And the public has still not gotten wise.
2: And you're still the fifth most popular recognized person on the planet.
11: Yeah, that's incredible.
2: Which is amazing. When you go back and you start all this, I know you didn't start at the top.
11: No.
2: Tell me all about it. Were you born in a wealthy family, or what was it like?
11: No, my mom and dad were performers in the Bourse Circuit in upper New York Catskill Mountains.
2: Mm-hmm.
11: My dad worked with a staff. He had wonderful people, dancers, dance teams, singers, a comic that worked with my dad. They did bits together. And I was, at the age of five, my father found out they could get an extra $6 if I performed. So he taught me a song, and I did it one night. Brother, Can You Spare a Dime, which was popular then because we were in the Depression.
2: Sure.
11: When I took my bow, I slipped, and my foot hit the footlights.
2: Yeah.
11: And boom, a screaming explosion and smoke. And I got so scared that I got my first laugh in front of an audience. And I thought to myself, hey, I like that. That's better than the applause after the song. And from that day on, I never looked back.
2: You were hooked.
11: Yeah.
2: Absolutely. And you performed after that. You continued to perform.
11: Continued from that point on.
2: Your dad, Danny, he always had aspirations of being a great entertainer.
11: Well, he was a great entertainer.
2: Yeah. Well,
11: he did everything better than anybody you ever saw. But he was very, very solid man.
2: Mm-hmm.
11: I would say, Dad, you could be the biggest star in the world if you would only work at it. And he said, I'm the biggest star in the world right now for my family. I got a roof over their head. You can only drive one car, eat three meals, live in one house. I take care of my wife. I dress her. I take care of my son. I dress him. What more do I need? I'm a happy man. And I'm a very big fish in a small pond. I'm very happy. And he was. He was a very happy man as long as he met his responsibilities. And he was a funny man. I mean, everything he did was brilliant. And I learned from the master. I sat from 5 years old. When I wasn't performing, I'd be in this special chair that he had them make sure was there for me. So I learned from the master.
2: Eventually, he brought you to one of the hotels he was performing at the Borscht Belt, correct?
11: Yeah,
2: and you lived there, I believe.
11: We lived at the hotel that he worked at all summer long. And in the wintertime, we lived at the Hotel Arthur in Lakewood, New Jersey, mm-hmm. where he would spend the 5 winter months there and then go right up to the Boar Circuit for the summer. So we were going back and forth between Lakewood, New Jersey and the Catskill Mountains. And he made a very good living and took good care of us. And we didn't need any more than that.
2: Now, by the time you're 15, you're really starting to get your own shtick down, your own routine. You had something, I believe, called lip sync?
11: Yep, I was doing a record act, which we called a dumb act.
2: Yes.
11: Because I never spoke. I just did whatever was on the recording, and I mouthed it, and I did crazy faces and incredible costumes. Mm-hmm. And I had my own act for 3 years, from the time I was around 14 till 17. And then from 17, I went on my own because I was able to travel. We have one of my planes overhead just ready to land with the sandwiches. And it'll put down over here in a couple of seconds, but then it'll go away. And where was I?
2: You were talking about building up your shtick and your routine.
11: Yes, and,
2: your 15,
11: and by 17, I was performing in burlesque. And I was an intermission act. They would put me on between the strippers because they didn't need music and they could change sets and everything like that. So whenever they needed an act that was self-contained, they would book me. And it was wonderful.
2: I read somewhere, I don't know if it's true or not, that the first time you did a performance at the burlesque, they booed you off the stage. They wanted the dancers.
11: Oh, yeah.
2: Is that right?
11: They made it very clear. They didn't want to see this act. Get off. Next, bring on the broads.
2: So for a couple of years, you probably hit every burlesque house in the entire region.
11: Well, I played from the time I was 17 till 18,
2: yes.
11: I played about 35 burlesque houses. So I had good work. I was doing pretty well. But you're not really doing that great when you're getting $85 a week. Because on the road, with hotel and laundry and expenses, it's really not a lot of money. And then I sent money home to my mom. Mm-hmm. So I made the 85. I stretched it pretty good.
2: Must have been tough in those days. Eventually, you start working your way to the Belmont Hotel.
11: And
2: the
11: Belmont Plaza.
2: Belmont Plaza.
11: Right.
2: Exactly. Glass Hat Lounge or
11: Glass
2: Club?
11: Glass Hat was the showroom.
2: Yes.
11: At the Belmont Plaza. And I worked there for 48 weeks. I went in for 2 weeks, and they liked my work and kept me there 48 weeks. And that was the place where I met Dean. Dean was a guest at the Belmont Plaza Hotel. He was staying there, and he had a radio show that he did that wasn't sponsored. What do they call that?
2: I guess working for free?
11: Yeah. It was a good show, and Dean was wonderful on it. He did really good songs, mm-hmm. and he was very well-liked. And when I saw him, I saw my hero. I just knew right away that this was a special guy. And when we met, we just clicked.
2: Instantaneously.
11: Instantly.
2: He's 10 years older. You're looking up to him. All of a sudden, something very fortuitous happens.
11: I finally found my big brother, my father, my hero. I looked
2: Incredible.
11: Up to him.
2: And as they say, the rest is history.
11: The rest is history is right.
2: Ladies and gentlemen, I'm John Resnick. You're listening to Legends of Success. 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We'll be back right after this.
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2: We're back on Legends of Success. I'm John Resnick. Today my guest is the exclusive interview with Jerry Lewis, an American treasure. You may know him from the Muscular Dystrophy Telethon. You might know him from all his famous films. What you're going to find out here coming up is what a shrewd businessman and an inventor Jerry has been. Jerry, as time went on, you met Dean Martin. You guys hit it off, a fortuitous meeting, and they say the rest is history.
11: Yep.
2: Tell me about some of those first performances with Dean.
11: We made $200 million.
2: Absolutely.
11: You want to talk about success? We're talking about $200 million when, if you put it in today's dollars,
2: yes,
11: it's $1 billion.
2: Jerry, when you start working at the 500 Club, I think you guys are earning, what, $250 a week?
11: $100 and a quarter apiece.
2: $100 and a quarter apiece.
11: $250 a week.
2: And you made a recommendation about spending several hundred dollars on tuxedos. What was that, and why did you say it? What were you thinking?
11: Well, it didn't happen at the 500 Club. We really didn't catch fire until the last few weeks at the 500 Club.
2: Yes.
11: Where we were playing to 22 people in the audience, and then all of a sudden, the complete capacity of the club was 280. Then we're playing to 280.
2: So, Jerry, within no time at all, I think you had mentioned to Dean, Dean, one day we're going to be making $5,000 a week, and we got to start looking like what they're going to pay us
11: for. He thought I was nuts, and we were working in street suits. I mean, we worked in the suits we owned. My blue suit, you could see a picture of yourself if you looked at my behind. It was that shiny.
2: Is that right?
11: And then when we finally started to do that much better, I said, we got to look the role. And we had tuxes made at Pucci in Chicago, one of the finest tailors in the country. And we put the tuxes on that first night to go to work, and we realized that everything that we did was enhanced by the fact that we were looking classier. Now, when you take pratfalls in a tux, it's funny. When you take a pratfall with a street suit, you can go to the Bowery and see hundreds of guys laying in street suits. There's nothing funny about it. But when you put a tux on and you take a fall, that's funny.
2: What's contrast, isn't it?
11: The contrast is an incredible, incredible part of the science of comedy that you learn about when you do it. And we learned about it.
2: But Jerry, you were always thinking business too. You're noted as being a shrewd operator, very smart. Did you negotiate some of these contracts? Did you increase your pay? Was it you yourself, or did you have an agent?
11: No, I had wonderful agents and great managers and terrific attorneys. But I never allowed anything to happen unless I really perused the deal and made sure that we were protected, because Dean depended on me to do that. Dean wanted to play golf because he knew I would take care of business. Mm-hmm. And it was a wonderful, wonderful plan. Now, if the tables were turned, Dean would have been quite capable of handling it just as well as I did. Mm-hmm. But what we had was an impeccable arrangement. It was great for him. It was great for us. And we kept it that way.
2: By 1948, you guys are only together 2 years.
11: Right.
2: And you are the most powerful comedy act in the country. As a matter of fact, opening night at Tropicana,
11: Copacabana.
2: At the Copacabana.
11: Right.
2: One of those nights, your idol, Frank Sinatra, comes by. What does he say to you?
11: He was there opening night.
2: Yes.
11: That was March 8th, 1948.
2: Okay.
11: And we called him up on stage. And we worked, and the three of us did ad-lib humor and a couple of songs, and we just knocked the socks off that audience, and we had the best time. It was wonderful.
2: It must have been magic.
11: And then we became friends from that night on.
2: 1948 again, every major studio in Hollywood is just dying to sign you guys a long-term contract.
11: Right.
2: How did you decide, and who did you go with, Jerry?
11: Well, I pushed it to the limit, because we had offers from Samuel Goldwyn, 20th Century Fox, Metro-Goldwyn-Mayer, Universal, Republic. Did I mention Sam Goldwyn?
2: Yes.
11: Yeah. We had offers from them all, and I steered to Paramount. And everybody wanted to know why, because I was an usher at the New York Paramount. And I leaned towards Paramount because I knew the studio. I knew it by heart. I knew it by seeing the material across that screen for years.
2: But, Jerry, the deal you guys signed was supposed to be unprecedented in entertainment history.
11: It was. It was an unprecedented deal for two young guys out of the nightclub circuit. I mean, we made our first movie for $200,000. I mean, that's unheard of.
2: That is absolutely amazing.
11: That was $200,000 to make a movie. I mean, we didn't know what the hell to do with that kind of money, but we managed.
2: And they were box office smashes, obviously.
11: Yes, they were.
2: Yeah. Around 1951, you guys came out with Sailor Beware. I've been told, my research tells me, that movie grossed $27 million.
11: Something like that in those days when tickets were a quarter.
2: At a quarter.
11: Yeah.
2: Now, you'll find this interesting. Do you know what the all-time grossing number one film has been in history?
11: No.
2: Piece of trivia for you. In 1997, it was the Titanic, and it grossed $600 million. Now, if you take $27 million, which your film grossed, and you figure how many tickets were sold, that's $108 million. If those tickets were sold around the same time of the Titanic for only $6 a piece, you'd have grossed $648 million. It would have been the all-time biggest smash.
11: Really? Did you add that up?
2: Yes.
11: It
2: took me years, so I figured it out.
11: $600 million.
2: $648 million. You would have beat the all-time high.
11: That's really something. Where do we go to get the money?
2: Same number. Well, you'll have to renegotiate your deal.
11: Yeah, right.
2: You're the shrewd one.
11: That's right.
2: But eventually everything has its cycle. Around 1956, you and Dean split.
11: It was over, yeah.
2: Yeah, that was had to be a very traumatic time for you.
11: It was very traumatic. It's like a divorce. It was just like a divorce.
2: Did it scare you, Jerry?
11: We loved one another very dearly and never, ever stopped loving one another. And it was frightening to think, I'm going to have to go out on a stage by myself. He was equally as frightened. And we had to do that. Because we had to continue, and we were both doing what we wanted to do. Mm-hmm. And this was a chance for my partner to really show his stuff. Because he was the greatest straight man that ever lived. And I wouldn't have been worth a hill of beans if it wasn't for him.
2: And the greatest singer.
11: He made me the comic I was. No two ways about it.
2: That's a very humble point of view.
11: But it happens to be the truth. I learned more about doing comedy through him than anything I ever learned from my father.
2: Really?
11: Yep.
2: You were quoted once as saying you could see your performance in Dean's eyes.
11: Oh, absolutely. I saw whatever I did in Dean's eyes because he was there rooting for me. Rooting that I did this nonsense and this crazy stuff and that it came out all right. Dean was born with one of the great funny bones, what we call a funny bone in our business. He was born with one of the greatest funny bones I'd ever seen in my life. Because people never knew that during the course of the act, I'd be doing straight and he'd be doing the comedy. And we did that for 10 years, never even knowing how we did that.
2: And did you guys just come to your own creative ability together? You had to go off on your own to create your individual
11: Yeah, when the split was imminent, we knew it was going to be in the best interest of both of us. We didn't know it was going to happen. We knew that if it did click, we'd be okay.
2: Ladies and gentlemen, I'm John Resnick, our exclusive guest today, Jerry Lewis, truly a world icon. And we come back, we're going to find out more about Jerry's work with muscular dystrophy, raising close to $2 billion. Just an absolutely incredible record. I'm John Resnick. 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
16: Well, you have my infinite thanks for hanging in there with us. 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Indicative of that board, an awful lot of people that would want to thank you don't have that chance. And I know, being as close to so many of them for so many years, that they feel that through me you are being acknowledged for what they feel and for what they know. I don't know what's going to happen next year. I'll probably burst. We'll see. When you walk through a storm, keep your head up high and don't be afraid of the dark.
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22: ABC News, I'm Mike Dabusky. Talks between Russian President Vladimir Putin and U.S. Special Envoy Steve Witkoff and Jared Kushner have concluded, according to Russian state media. The American delegation now scheduled to meet with Ukrainian President Volodymyr Zelensky in Kyiv tomorrow. This weekend, both sides have said they're pausing strikes on one another while these talks play out. Witkoff telling this to President Putin.
23: I want to thank you for endorsing the no-shoot policy in Kiev and in Moscow for these 3 days that allowed us to be able to come here in a safe manner.
22: Three Iranian oil tankers were struck by American forces today, what Iranian officials call a war crime. U.S. Central Command says those strikes were retaliation for attempted Iranian attacks on American naval vessels. And the holiday travel weekend is well underway. The TSA says it expects to screen 17 million people at airports this weekend. This is ABC News.
24: From the LI News Radio Weather Center, for tonight, scattered showers with a low of 59 degrees. Tomorrow, sunny and bright with a high of 72. Tomorrow night, mostly clear with a low of 55. On Monday, Labor Day, sunny and bright with a high of 75. Monday night, partly cloudy with a low of 60. And on Tuesday, mostly sunny with a high of 78. From the LI News Weather Center, I'm J.D. Allison.
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6: This is John Resnick. During a holiday visit to Los Angeles in 2007, Tonight Show's Ed McMahon offered to introduce me to his pal Jerry Lewis. I was surprised by an invitation to meet Jerry on his boat in the San Diego Harbor to share Jerry's life story on Legends of Success. I hope you enjoyed listening as much as I enjoyed my memorable visit with Jerry Lewis.
2: We're back on Legends of Success. I'm John Resnick. Our guest today, Jerry Lewis. We're sitting on his gorgeous boat off the coast of Southern California. Jerry, you and Dean split in 1956, I believe, to the exact day that was a 10-year anniversary you got together.
11: July 25th, 1946, we teamed up. July 25th, 1956, we split. It was a coincidence, but it was kind of ironic.
2: It was a coincidence. Now, you had to be scared to death going on your own. Anybody would have been, because this has been your partner.
11: Yep, we were. And, you know, everything was Jerry this, Jerry that, Jerry the funny one, Jerry does this, Jerry's the businessman, Jerry. Everything was Jerry, Jerry, Jerry. The reviews were Jerry, Jerry. There were times when they never even mentioned my partner's name. So he took a lot of crap for 10 solid years. And never murmured a negative tone. Never. He was that kind of a professional. And, you know, I was starting to do penance. I had such guilt that he was able to do this for the betterment of the act, for the best interest, I should say, of the act. And he was a champion. He was a champion man. And when my book comes out, you'll see the penance that I've done. Because I set the record straight in no uncertain terms. What it is really is a love letter to my partner. And it's going to be a hell of a book. It's funny. It's poignant. It's satirical. It's crazy. It's right on the nose. It reeks with truth and sincerity. And it's going to be a hell of a book.
2: Great. You must have been working a long time on it.
11: I've been working about 8-9 years on it.
2: Really?
11: Yeah, because every time I think I'm finished, I write another sequence. Every time I get through with that, oh, wait a minute, I forgot the other thing. Yeah, wait a minute. And then I sit and I write some more.
2: You phased out on your own. What was your first job that you had? What did you do?
11: Well, the first engagement that I had was at the Fontainebleau in Florida. Mm-hmm. And the La Ronde Room. And I mean, I deposited about 330,000 tons of sweat backstage before I walked on that first night. And I went on, and I did fine. But it was really a bittersweet success that night. I missed him terribly.
2: That's right.
11: And it was tough. It was tough emotionally. It was tough physically. It was tough in every way that I could remember to get through presenting yourself as this crazy comedian, and there's nobody on the right side of me. And that was tough, because I always stood left of Dean, and the right was my strength, my power, and there was no one there that night. It was really tough to get through, but I did.
2: I can imagine. Well, they say by 1959, your whole world is changing, and you had signed another absolutely unprecedented deal. Tell me about that, sir.
11: With Paramount?
2: Yes.
11: I signed a $40 million meal. There's a Freudian slip. I signed a $40 million deal in 1959 to deliver 7 films to Paramount under my own banner. And then I became an independent filmmaker, and that was the beginning of a whole new life for me.
2: That really changed things around. They said you also had 60% of the gross. Is that correct?
11: Yeah, because I wanted to be sure that I could go shopping.
2: Well, I think you didn't go hungry after that.
11: No.
2: There was also a very interesting clause, I believe, you had where ownership of these films would end up reverting back to you one day. Is that correct?
11: Well, that wasn't then.
2: No, that wasn't.
11: That was a deal that I made, but that was for my 40th birthday. A few years later.
2: I see.
11: On my 40th birthday, Barney Balaban, the chairman of the board of Paramount, said to me in front of 500 people at my home, had a party for 500 people for my 40th birthday, and he announced to the people, said, we didn't know what to get him. The man that's brought more money to this studio, he has been so important to us that if he wants to burn down the studio, I'll give him the match.
2: Is
11: that was Balaban. He said, tell me, what is it that we can give you? Now, this is in front of a whole group of people. What can we give you that would make you happy? I said, well, right off the top of my head, I think after the normal procedure of running films for as long as you run them and as long as you are the participants in the profits of these films, when that normal procedure ends, I would like the negatives to come back to me and my company. He said, you got it. That quick, he said, you got it.
2: It was never done before.
11: It was never done before. And now, when I was 40, I had 30 years to wait for them to go through the normal process of running them and getting the profits. So in 19, I don't even remember the year, when I was 30 years from 40, when I was 70, when I was 70, 8 years ago, all of the negatives came due to me, and now all the studios are coming to me to buy them to redo the films. So I have now 6 films that I've sold to the different companies that I'm the executive producer of that we're going to process going through getting the right writers and the right materials to make the films work again. So I'm going to be doing that. I'll be pretty busy doing that.
2: Nutty Professor was an all-time classic, and that was very successful. How did you like Eddie Murphy in that?
11: Well, I got Eddie Murphy to do it.
2: Did you?
11: Oh, yeah. I was the executive producer.
2: Well, okay.
11: And the only way I would remake the picture for the deal that Universal wanted was I said, let's get Eddie Murphy or we don't do it. So we got Eddie Murphy, and I thought he was wonderful in it. A lot of people don't like the remake because they wanted the purity of the original, which is a great compliment, and that's fine. You know, that was okay with me. But the first film that I sold under that deal that I made with Paramount was The Nutty Professor.
2: That was obviously a fairly lucrative deal from what I understand.
11: Yes. Oh yes. That right. I didn't have a car payment that week. I promise you.
2: Ladies and gentlemen, again, this is John Resnick. You're on Legends of Success. Our guest is Jerry Lewis, exclusively off the coast of Southern California on his beautiful boat here. Just met his daughter, Danielle, his wife, Sam. Where's Sam?
11: She's on her way.
2: She is on her way.
11: She is on her way.
2: When we get back, we're going to talk about probably what I think, but we'll find out from Jerry, what his most amazing accomplishment has been in his lifetime, and that's what he's done for muscular dystrophy. And we'll talk about the loss of a very dear friend of his, Matty Stepanek. I'm John Resnick. This is Legends of Success.
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2: We're back on Legends of Success. I'm John Resnick. Our exclusive interview today with Jerry Lewis. Jerry, we've been going over your life story, which is absolutely fascinating. You tied the Pope as number 5, the most recognizable people on the planet, according to Newsweek. When you look back at all these accomplishments, I mean, what's been your favorite? What are you most proud of?
11: I think August 7th, 1955, when I was nominated for a Nobel Peace Prize. There isn't anything that I've done or anything I might ever accomplish to compare to that. That was the moment for me. I didn't win it, of course, but just getting nominated is plenty.
2: Awesome. That's awesome.
11: It was awesome.
2: And that was in relationship to your work with muscular dystrophy.
11: Yes, of course.
2: And tell us how it started, what, in the late 40s, early 50s?
11: 48 was when I decided something has to be done. By 49, I had already gathered 3 or 4 pretty bright men to help me get this on. By 1950, I decided, let's try a telethon. And Dean was so totally cooperative. He helped me, I mean, he busted his back to get that show on for me. And we did great. We did great. We were on a station in New York, WNEW, which had a sister ship in Connecticut and one in Pennsylvania. So we were doing pretty well. At the end of that show, I think we collected $26,000.
2: And that's bad. Yeah, and that's not bad at a first shot.
11: 1950, first shot, and people didn't even know what that meant, a telethon, you know. And that was it. We were on our way. And for the next 6 years, Dean helped me. We did, every other year we did a telethon until Dean and I split. Then I did one every year from that point on, from 56 on.
2: Were you surprised at the number of stars and personalities that came to your aid?
11: No, I wasn't surprised because I knew that the business I was in was one of tremendous love and tremendous affection for people that have a problem. And I was in a business with people that gave their heart and their soul genuinely, sincerely. And I wasn't surprised at the response. It was incredible. And by the time I did a telethon in 1957, that was the first year I raised $1 million. That was a big thing in 1957.
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12: I'm John Resnick, and this is Legends of Success as we continue with our exclusive interview with Jerry Lewis. And we're talking about the phenomenal growth of the telethon with muscular dystrophy, and Jerry gets into some of his more personal and intimate moments. And we pick back up where this telethon really starts getting big in the 1960s.
11: By 1966, I had acquired a pretty good network, 200 close to 200 stations across the nation, coast to coast. And I started to pull in 11, 12, 13 million, 17 million, 22 million, all the way up to the last program. I got 59 million in phone calls and another 60 million in corporate sponsors. So almost 120 million last Labor Day. My firefighters gave me 18 million themselves.
2: Isn't that incredible?
11: Firefighters are with me 50 years this year.
2: Isn't that incredible?
11: And they are my heroes, and they have been my heroes. The firefighters are easily the greatest group of people that we have in this country doing a job to save this country. We have one of the firefighters overhead right now in the helicopter. He's coming over just to say hello, but he'll land over there in a few minutes, and then we'll be able to talk to him. His name is Eddie Fletman, and we'll talk to Eddie later on.
2: That's, Jerry, over the years, you've had the good fortune and then, I guess, a very traumatic times of becoming close to Jerry's kids, a number of them very, very close. And most recently, you lost what so many people believe is one of the most incredible human beings that we've ever witnessed.
11: And that's not saying it all.
2: And you know who I'm talking about, Matty.
11: Of course. Matty Stepanek was a miracle child. He was a miracle child because he spread the kind of emotion and passion to those of us that are involved in this fight that would, were it not for him, never ever get to that level. I was always at that level because of my passion that took me through it for the 54 years. But Matty was an exceptional miracle child. Do you know that Matty's books, the love songs and the love notes that he wrote, he was the only author ever to be on the bestseller list, three individual books at the same time.
2: Really?
11: Three bestsellers at the same time. It's unheard of.
2: And he was how old?
11: His first one was 4 years old. And these three books, he was 10 when he had the three bestsellers at the same time. Never met anyone as unusual and as incredible. It's like he had an umbilical running from God to him. I've never met anybody like that child. And what he felt for the human condition.

0: you suspected that this couldn't be real? You know, when you meet somebody and they're really terrific and they're wonderful and they're awesome, and you think to yourself, no, this can't be. There's got to be a little nastiness there somewhere.
1: Sure.
0: No, not Maddie. Not. I think if he was desperately hurt, or if he was spiritually destroyed, he would make an excuse for it. He'd find out somehow that the individual we were in reference to didn't really mean it.
1: And I was told he never complained up to his final day, never once.
0: Never. I never heard a complaint. And this is a child that suffered with pain because of this condition that he had, which was unique in itself. And never, never complained. He always had a moment to spread absolute joy and happiness to anyone and everyone around him. See, the one thing that I think I learned from my dad, who was, he was my hero because he was a very simple man. But he would say things to me like, when something goes wrong with you, look right and look left and see somebody that's got it worse. And you'll get through this life. But if you think that you're being punished and something bad is happening to you and you are all alone on an island, my son, look to your right and look to your left. There's always somebody that's got it worse.
1: Let me ask you, every year you sing the song at the end of the telethon. You cry.
0: If I get through it.
1: You make us cry. Anyone that watches that has to cry. What goes through your mind when you're singing it? What are you picturing? What are you thinking about, Jerry? Is it changed from year to year?
0: No, I can tell you exactly. It's a hell of a question, John. Not a lot of people have asked me that, but I'll tell you exactly what I'm thinking. Dear God, let me get through it. Let me sing all of the lyrics to keep the song pure. And I'm always looking over at Sam and at Danielle, and they're doing this to me. Stay strong.
1: Really?
0: Stay strong. And I look at them, and if I break or crack, I can't help that. I'm trying my best. I don't know if people are watching it to see if I break. I don't worry about what I look like, and I don't worry about what somebody might say about me. But I want my kids to hear the song sung completely. Because you got to remember, I'm sure you read it in all of the research you've done, they came to me with this song in 1957 or something. They said they would like me to make it their song. And that's where that came from.
1: What an incredible song.
0: Yeah.
1: To be a, have a signature, Jerry.
0: They wanted me to do that number for them that year. And I did it in the body of the show, never realizing that would be a wonderful way to wrap it up.
1: Jerry, I tell you, we are cheering you on. Thank you so much.
0: My pleasure.
1: It's probably been one of the most incredible interviews we've had. I'm John Resnick, and thanks for tuning in. This is Legends of Success.
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1: News. I'm Dave Packer. Russian state media reports that today's talks between Russian President Putin and U.S. Special Envoy Steve Witkoff and Jared Kushner have concluded, and they lasted about 3 hours. Putin ordering a pause on Kyiv airstrikes for the visit. Special Envoy Witkoff.
2: I want to thank you for endorsing the no-shoot policy in Kyiv and in Moscow for these 3 days that allowed us to be able to come here in a safe manner.
1: CENTCOM saying U.S. forces conducted strikes on 3 Iranian oil tankers after Iran launched missiles at an American aircraft carrier and destroyer. The busy Labor Day holiday weekend travel push underway. TSA expects to screen more than 17 million people, with Monday expected to be one of the busiest days. And that road trip will cost you more this year. The national average for a gallon of gas is above $4, up nearly a dollar from last Labor Day weekend. This is ABC News.
3: From the LI News Radio Weather Center, for tonight, scattered showers with a low of 59 degrees. Tomorrow, sunny and bright with a high of 72. Tomorrow night, mostly clear with a low of 55. On Monday, Labor Day, sunny and bright with a high of 75. Monday night, partly cloudy with a low of 60. And on Tuesday, mostly sunny with a high of 78. From the LI News Weather Center, I'm J.D. Allison.
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10: No, no, no. 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And of course, the great and powerful Speedy Petey. How was that introduction, my friend?
11: It was awesome and great to have you back. back. Game On, definitely tune into that. Very entertaining as well, and we are happy to entertain you, both of us, back for the first time, I think, January, the football playoffs, I believe.
10: Yes, that was when we were giving our football playoff preview, but Arrow, he is away this week. He's enjoying life, so we're going to let him enjoy life a little bit, because the guy works too many jobs, and he has too many things, so we hope he's enjoying his time and his vacation and everything like that. He will be back next week, but we are glad to entertain you.
12: Great to be back, guys, here on the Weekend Crunch. Let's run down our list of topics for today. We'll get into a lot of NFL talk from a interesting rumor, Josh, you brought up about Mike Tomlin and Lamar Jackson possibly being linked to the New York Jets for next year. We'll get into that. We'll get into some quarterback controversy around the league. The Raiders decided to start Kirk Cousins over number one overall pick Fernando Mendoza. The news of CJ Stroud turning down an extension from the Texans that would have paid him in the low 50s per year, kind of around what Brock Purdy, Jordan Love are making. He turns that down, is banking on himself. Is it the right decision? And then the biggest news of the week, Aaron Donald is officially back with the LA Rams, the presumably Super Bowl favorites. Now get another boost to that team. A first ballot Hall of Famer coming out of retirement after being out for 2 years. How big of a difference does it make? We'll get into some college football, the Heisman Trophy odds, and the college football playoff. We'll preview some of that for this season as college football, their first official bigger week, kicked off today. The full season kicked off last week. A couple late topics at the end with the Kawhi Leonard scandal, as well as the Artie Moreno sale, buying the LA Angels, the biggest ownership deal in baseball history. As of now, we saw a lot of the big ones in basketball recently. Now, in baseball with the LA Angels and an owner, Josh, you know well, with Stan Kroenke, who has your Premier League team with Arsenal that just won a title, as well as many Colorado sports teams, the Nuggets, the Avalanche, the Colorado Rapids of the MLS, and the Colorado Mammoth of the Premier Lacrosse League, as well as being the owner of the aforementioned LA Rams, who now get Aaron Donald back. We'll get into that, and we'll get into a little Moneyline Mania. We will have an interview Errol did last week before his trip, and Worldwide West will be joining us as well for an interview with former Chicago Bears head coach and three-time Grey Cup champion head coach with the Montreal Alouettes and Toronto Argonauts. Mark Trussman will be joining us. He recently also was working in the front office with the LA Chargers. Some good football discussion with him as well. But let's get into it with the New York Jets.
10: The New York Jets, they're doing homework on Mike Tomlin. I'm surprised they're not doing Madden ratings. They're doing homework on Mike Tomlin. As if nobody in the world is doing homework on Mike Tomlin. The rumor is, according to Jason Lacanfora, the report is that Woody Johnson has already started to do homework about bringing in Mike Tomlin and Lamar Jackson as a package deal to the New York Jets next season. I really want to see Aaron Glenn succeed. The fact that people, the last thing you're going to do is go in that locker room and say, here, let's tank for the number one pick. Let's tank for that draft pick. If you have that attitude, you can't be on my team. That's an awful attitude. That's a non-winning attitude. I know Arch is the sexy name with Arch Manning, another Manning, even though he'll probably, Jets will get the number one pick, he'll blow us off and go back to Texas again. First thing I thought in my head was, you ever see the draft videos? Like Aaron Glenn talks, hey, I'm excited to have you. Darren Mooji, yo, we're ready to go. You ever had Woody Johnson come on the, hey, you're ready for the Jets? It's so cringe, I'm sorry. I can't. Listen, the fan in me, I want to see Aaron Glenn succeed. I want to see him do well. That's what I want. I'm sick of the turnstiles every season of us being, let's every year we switch a coach out. Every year we switch another coach out. Soon enough, nobody's going to want to come here because the problem is nobody's going to want to come here because they're going to feel the pressure of we're getting a job, but are we secure? Because if we struggle for 1 or 2 years, are we secure? Now, the problem is I feel like Aaron Glenn could be kind of set up for failure, and I say it like this. The reason being is this. Geno goes down, right? You got a fourth-round rookie in Cade Klubnik coming in. I hope he does have the potential because then you could use all three first-round picks. You could get that kid Smith, the wide receiver from Ohio State. You could do that and go that route and fill that team. Let me tell you, you know who's a head coach? If it doesn't work out for Glenn, I'd be very curious and I'd be interested to see if it works out. Is it the Minnesota Vikings let Kevin O'Connell go? He screwed up on the Darnold thing. And listen, we all have our mulligans. He had a big mulligan on that one. But you know what? I would love to see Lamar here, but now what would it take to trade to get Lamar? Now I know we have the picks to do it. Like if Baltimore says, yeah, we'll trade him, would Baltimore then go the route or would the Jets get really, hey, we're starting for really, would they go to Cincinnati and try to get Joe Burrow if they stink? But the Bengals or the Ravens all say, yeah, we want all three of your first round picks. And here's the thing. Moosey's still the GM, but would Woody overstep and say yes? Cause here's the thing. If you do trade all those picks, right? You bring in Lamar or you bring in Burrow, this team that you have right? And they still have some holes on defense that they need to fix. They're playing great, but I think there's little niches Bond doesn't play, but I think he's going to be good. But the thing is, like, once you trade for those picks, right, you trade all those picks, that quarterback that's coming in, Burrow, Lamar, this is your team now. With the whole thing with Tom, when I feel like it's an unrealistic situation, because the thing is, like, if you're going to bring in a Mike Tomlin, a Cowboy, or that coach, and I also think in the back of Woody's mind, he's thinking the Giants got John Harbaugh. What do we do now? Well, let's get his biggest rival that he played against in the AFC North. Let's bring him here. Woody's a lot. He loves the headlines. Loves the headlines.
13: Especially that stealing them from the Giants.
10: He could not wait for those pictures to be snapped when he was leaving Aaron Rodgers' house that time when he came with Salah and all those guys. He could not wait for that. Like, when he made the joke, oh, you're all here? I'm like, bro, we know.
12: I mean, yeah, you want, in theory, Aaron Glenn to work. I thought he was a good hire at the time. It was a good combination of the old school Jet mentality that I think a lot of Jet fans wanted, and also the new age of these younger coaches that are more adaptable to the modern game. And I know a lot of people had the cliche of you have to hire an offensive coach now to win in this league, but I think Aaron Glenn presented that new school of defense when he was in Detroit, and even when he was in New Orleans with a lot of the more physical defensive backs that they've had. Now, obviously, it didn't work with the Jets defense in year one. The joke was, oh, they had no interceptions all year. They didn't have a turnover until they played the Broncos in London in week six, I believe it was. So there's always that level of doubt with the questions that you had with this defense. But again, it's a defense that was not his scheme. It was not built to the way that he built that defense in Detroit, basically from scratch, outside of a few players. That was really him and Brad Holmes building that defense from scratch, making that kind of thing work over there in a time with Detroit where they had a lot of injuries. You look at the Jets, the way they're built, it's still very structured into that 4-3 zone type defense that Robert aka Bambi Salah was running. And I think Glenn got kind of stuck with those pieces to make it work, hence why they traded Jermaine Johnson this offseason, and they traded the big deals, Sauce Gardner and Quinn Williams, last year at the deadline. I thought Sauce would work there, because again, physical corner, combo coverage type guy. It didn't work. He had some frustrations with the way Glenn ran the defense, requested to be traded. Quinn Williams apparently requesting to be traded even before that. But now you bring in guys that are more in his mold. Now, the outside corner will be a question for the Jets this season. They filled the slot nicely. They drafted D'Angelo Pons. I know, Josh, you mentioned he's hurt, but he's still going to be a good player. It's mostly a slot corner. Minka Fitzpatrick, he's going to be a do-it-all chess piece in that defense, the same way you saw Devin Witherspoon last year at Seattle. I think the Jets are going to try to make that work with Minka Fitzpatrick, who's been that type of player really his whole career with the Pittsburgh Steelers. And now you present an offense that has a little more firepower. Now, the quarterback position with Geno Smith is going to be a question. We'll see if Klubnik does play. I think he'll get his chance at some point, but you got Breece Hall, you got Garrett Wilson, you got two good tight ends, and you have an offensive line that seems pretty good. So there's potential for the Jets to be able to make a leap this year. Is it still going to be enough to keep Aaron Glenn's job when you look at somebody like Mike Tomlin, a big name, available like that? I agree with you, Josh. I'm not saying Jets fans should be actively rooting against Aaron Glenn to be fired unless they start the season 0-4 or something like that. If they play like they did after the bye week, that horrendous finish to the season that they had, if that carries over, yeah. Just bring in Reich as the interim, and Reich probably wouldn't last there anyway, because even though I do feel bad for the position he got in as a head coach with the end of his Indianapolis tenure and his Carolina tenure, where he was just fired in weird, weird circumstances, I think he's still not like the high upside head coach that you want. When you look at Mike Tomlin out there, you look at all the big names that were let go of last season and who could be available. I know Errol's mentioned Brian Flores as a possibility. And you mentioned O'Connell. Like, if the Vikings get rid of O'Connell, maybe they hire Flores. Maybe they just promote Flores. He could become available. I know he's been iffy in the playoffs, but he's been a successful head coach. Sean McDermott with the Buffalo Bills just got fired. He's a successful head coach. But Tomlin is the one that takes the cake of the stability that he had with a lot of really diva-type personalities with the Steelers. Now, I think it took him a little while to evolve after I think a lot of those core defensive players retired and the team got old. I think when he had to start really drafting his own defensive players and trying to fill it out in that attacking 3-4 zone blitz type scheme that he likes to bring, I think they had some trouble after that, where they, especially with corners, and I think even with defensive tackles, they just did not draft very well. They drafted TJ Watt, and obviously they traded for Minka Fitzpatrick recently, but they really had to fill in a lot of those other positions with some good players, but just not players that were overly consistent. And now it's the same kind of thing with the Jets. Now you're retransforming that defense again into what that identity is, because the Lions played a lot of this hybrid type stuff when Glenn was over there, and I think they're trying to build it in that. So now then you switch back to Tomlin, who has defensive players in a different mold his whole career. That would be definitely interesting. Lamar Jackson is interesting as well, because the second or third best quarterback in the league right now, you would imagine. He's had injury issues, though, in his career, and approaching his age 30 season, like, how much longer will that kind of thing last? It is a win-now team. The Jets definitely can pay him what he wants. If the Ravens franchise tag him next year would be the question, and he would become available in a trade. Eric DaCosta, we've seen him have issues with previous players, hence the reason they didn't get Max Crosby this offseason, hence the reason why they haven't been able to keep a lot of their players. The Ravens have been notoriously stingy in certain instances, and I think the Jets could use that to their advantage. Darren Mooji, like you said, is a good GM. I think, I don't know if he's necessarily better than DaCosta right now, but I think he's on the uptick while DaCosta's more on the downtick, so they could definitely take advantage of that. If it is a trade that's required, the Jets definitely have the assets to do that, and I think if there is more tension this season with the Ravens, there could be an incentive to. If he's a free agent, yeah, go all in on that kind of thing. Use the 3 first-round picks to get the rest of the team filled out. Get some more receivers, get some more corner help, and if they do let go of Will McDonald, get another edge rusher. Fill out the rest of those key positions at the point with those first-round picks. If he's a trade, that's where you have to see where the value comes in and if it's worth it, depending on where you're picking in the draft, to gamble on the health of Lamar Jackson over somebody that is a younger quarterback that you can have on a rookie contract. And the rookie contract is a big deal in today's game. That's why Airlines took it a few weeks ago. It was very against the idea of trading for CJ Stroud, because you're going to have to give up 2 first-round picks and pay him, as we're going to get into in a bit, what the market value is going to say is Brock Purdy, Jordan Love type contract, which I don't know if he's either of those two quarterbacks right now. So it's a good situation to do monitor. Like you said, every team's going to do their homework on and that type of thing. There are question marks with both guys, but it is an interesting swing, though. The Jets haven't had this big swing of a coach in a very, very long time, probably since Bill Parcells. So do you take that kind of thing? And then same thing with quarterback. Like, when are you going to get the opportunity to get a Lamar Jackson type again is another question. But at the same time, you're looking at a draft that is probably rumored to be the best in a long time, probably since that Eli Manning, Philip Rivers, Big Ben Roethlisberger draft.
10: Aaron Donald unretires as the Rams add him. 1-year deal, is it $20 million? It goes up to what, over 30 with incentives? Coming back, 35 years old, he wants to team up with Myles Garrett. He wants to do the whole shebang with Stafford winning the MVP last year. They felt they were close against Seattle. They lost. Let's run it back. They didn't trade Davante Adams, guys. Everybody thought they were going to get rid of Davante. They kept everybody afloat. They draft Ty Simpson, which surprised a lot of people. And all of a sudden, Ty Simpson had a great preseason. He's the next coming in the Sean McVay system. To me, the Aaron Donald situation, I think it's a coup for the Rams. But how is he going to play at 35, right? He's been off for how many years now? He hasn't played the game. He's done some practices from what everything. Sean McVay, of course, is going to say his usual shtick. He looks good. He looks healthy. He looks ready. But let's be real here. The reason why he wanted to come back, he wants a team with Myles Garrett. He wants another Super Bowl. He wants to do this. The Rams are the favorites to win it this year. I think they're at plus 500. I think Aaron Donald adds an element. How durable is he going to be? That's where I'm on the fence right now. When you take off for that long, you get hit like that, you don't realize it. I know he's a big boy, Aaron Donald. 2 years, man, and you don't play any training camp. You don't do any of that stuff. You're just coming in, you're showing up, putting a uniform on. Hey, $20 million, give me that money. Seahawks are still great. Micah Parsons and Josh Jacobs will come back. Everybody's writing off San Fran. I know, and I understand, like, Brock Purdy's the type of quarterback that needs everybody to be healthy for him to succeed. They got Fred Warner there still. Kittle's coming back. They're an older team. Now, I think it's kind of dumb when Shanahan said, we're going to ease the load on McCaffrey this year. I'm like, bro, if you ease the load on McCaffrey, you're not going anywhere. Everybody acts like this is going to be, from everything that I've seen, easy run for the Rams. This is theirs to take. They got McDuffie in the trade. You get Garrett, right? And you had Donald. It's a dream offseason.
12: Yeah, Aaron Donald coming back is definitely something that was always on the radar for a while with how good the Rams were in that first season without him, and even his last season in the league when they were still kind of turning it around after they had that Super Bowl hangover. Now, he's not going there necessarily to save the defensive tackle position for the Rams. They still have two guys that are very capable starting players with Kobe Turner, who was in Donald's last season, a finalist for Rookie of the Year. I believe he was the fourth or fifth guy for Rookie of the Year. And then they also got Braden Fiske. They drafted him in the first round. They had Puna Ford in that system. I think he went to the Chargers. They always have that good nose to fill in, even when Donald was there. Even when Donald was younger, they had Michael Brockers there. They had Nick Fairley. They had always had good rotation of defensive tackles. He's not going there to save the position. Like, Trent McDuffie got traded for because the corner position at the end of the season for the Rams just fell off so badly, where the Panthers were carving them up, who don't have an overly great offense outside of McMillan, Rico Dowdle, and Chuba Hubbard at points last year. Like, the Falcons offense was carving them up when they're really two players. Like, these are teams that shouldn't be, like, lighting up the Rams defense, and yet they were doing so last year. McDuffie had to be traded for because the corners just fell off that badly. I don't think it's that same case with Aaron Donald. I don't think he's trying to go there to save the defensive tackle position. He's going to make an impact. I'm not saying he's not going to start. I'm not saying he's not going to get the reps. I think they're going to try to low manage his reps in the beginning of the season. I think he's going to play more as the season goes along, especially since, like I said, they have those guys that are good players at the defensive tackle position. So I don't think you're going to necessarily need prime Aaron Donald to make a difference in this defense. This is already a very good defense if they can get that corner play to get him. But now they get McDuffie, they get Jalen Watson. You already had good guys in the middle of the field with Kinchins, Curl, Nate Landman had a good rookie year as a linebacker. And now obviously you trade for Myles Garrett. So you are fine pretty much everywhere else as it is. So this is a team that should be loaded. I wholeheartedly agree that them being as heavy as Super Bowl favorites, it definitely warrants it. I was going to pick them even before they traded for McDuffie. Like, I still thought they were that good. They were just, Seattle got a goal line stand on them. They could have easily won that game in the red zone when the Rams were moving the ball after Seattle had that big lead in the NFC Championship game. They clawed all the way back and almost won that game. So I thought they were still there as it was. They lost Havenstein, but then lose much else on their offense, and their defense that just got rebirthed to another level. We saw them do the same kind of thing right before they won their Super Bowl in LA in 2021-2022 season. They took 3 years to build that one because they had those contracts they were purging, but they still drafted well, so well on day three, even without all those first round picks to build that kind of thing. And same kind of thing they did here. Like, look at all the guys that were not first round picks on this defense that they were able to build. And now, because they got those first round picks back, now they can trade for these stars again. So it's a formula that Les Snead has done for a while. I think Aaron Donald, what you're saying, yeah, how durable will he be a question, but that's why I think they're going to be load managing him, and they're not forcing him to take those starter reps all season like he was in the past.
10: It's interesting because I thought before the year started, it was interesting. Everybody was naming all these QBs. I would say months ago, this Mendoza kid from Indiana has got something. With Cignetti there as the head coach, I thought was a perfect fit. And Cignetti's really changed that program around. Did we ever think Indiana was ever going to win anything in football? I think what's impressed me the most about Mendoza, it was the national championship game, or one of the games he got whopped on the first play of the game. He's shaken up and he comes back two or three plays later. And I said, see that kid? I said, that's the kid you want leading your team on the field. Gets mauled on the first play of the game, sits out two plays, and he comes right back in and he wins national championship. I said, that kid right there, I think is going to be special. I think he's got the arm talent. Is he a little quirky? Yeah. Is he a little goofy? Sure. You know, you hear him and everything like that with his interviews. I think with him, this is the right spot. I'm not saying the Raiders organization is the right spot, but I think in the situation that he's in, learning from Kirk Cousins, because he gets to be in that QB room with a guy that's not won a Super Bowl, but has won in this league. In Minnesota, the Vikings had the most success. They probably should have had more than they did. I mean, they went to the NFC Championship and he wasn't even there the year before. I think when you're learning from a guy like Kirk Cousins, who's a really good veteran, smarts in the room. I like the Kubiak hire too. That guy was long overdue for a head coaching job. I thought he'd done a great job, especially with everything he did this year with Darnold and everything like that. I mean, I know Sam had talent already, but to be able to do that, win the Super Bowl, the Raiders, we all know about their history. You know, obviously Jamarcus Russell, you go there, we could go on and on and on. You could change the logo, you could change the name, you could change the jerseys. They're always going to be the same with the history. So I feel like Mendoza, he went through it at Indiana, a college that was never renowned for football, always been a basketball school, right? And then Mendoza goes in there, wins a national championship after transferring over from, I believe it was Cal. He's a quirky kid. He's a little bit goofy. He's always smiling and he has fun. That's the nice thing about it. I thought it was an okay preseason, but again, you can't go by, like, his first game, he played with a bunch of backups. They don't have a finished product. They're not even close to a finished product, the Raiders. You have Genty there. You have Brock Bowers there. So you kind of have safety blankets that can help him. But you also, I think the most important thing is you have a voice in your ear
13: and a Kirk Cousins that can help you. And Kirk Cousins knows what his role is. He's not stupid. He knows what his role is. He knows it's here to try to compete with the Raiders, but at the same time, help mentor this kid to be the future of this organization and get them out of the abyss that they've been in for so long. And the thing about Mendoza is he really is a likable kid. I think he's got good arm talent. He doesn't have the speed burst or anything of a Josh Allen or a Lamar or something like that, but he's smart in the pocket. He's got a really good football IQ, I think. Will he succeed with the Raiders? We'll see. I don't know if I trust this organization per se. Mark Davis and all of them are just all fascinating people running it. You have to remember who's still running that team. You have Tom Brady also in his ear as well. I don't think you could ask for two better vets to talk to than Tom Brady and Kirk Cousins at the moment.
12: Yeah, I think Mendoza's in that same case like Drake May with the Patriots. I don't think it was as awkward for Gerard Mayo with the comments when he was the head coach kind of downplaying Drake May as it was. But I think you're going to see him kind of transitioning it quickly. I think Fernando Mendoza's in that type of Patriots mold with Tom Brady over there that's going to take on that kind of approach the same way. Kubiak's more newer school, I guess, but he's worked with so many different quarterbacks that I think he's adaptable. Just because Kirk Cousins is a starter right now, I don't think it'll be a thing that's going to linger the whole season. I don't think Mendoza's going to get redshirted like Jordan Love or Patrick Mahomes. I think he'll still play kind of week 5, week 6, something like that, like Dark did last year with the Giants, like Drake May did the previous year with the Patriots. I think it's that kind of approach that they're going to take with him. It's still a lot of question marks with the wide receiver position with the Raiders. They have, obviously, Jinsey and Bowers that are two freak athletes. And an offensive line that you would think should be better, because I don't think they're that bad on paper. They just had a bad year, a lot of injuries last year. A guy in Mendoza who's a very gritty, fearless leader, a guy that worked with Indiana transforming that program into an instant title contender. Like, they were a playoff team the year before with Cignetti and with a lot of those guys that they had on that defense. But their offense was really running the ball. It wasn't really like, okay, they had this high passing volume. It's funny, in the COVID year, when they had Penix, they actually had that high passing volume, but they didn't have the defense at that time, and that was Cignetti's first year at Indiana. But for a kid to be able to do that, just a program that's not known, like you said, as a football powerhouse by any means, and winning a national championship the way they did, it's just crazy. That's why you have to really give him a chance. Is he the most physically gifted of, like, number one overall pick trait quarterbacks? No. If he was in the same draft class in 2024 with Caleb Williams and Jaden Daniels and guys like that, he probably doesn't go in the top 5, maybe not even the top 10. But he still has that leadership you definitely want. And I don't think the Raiders are going to go anywhere this year anyway with him. I doubt you'd see a Jaden Daniels type turn around with the Commanders or CJ Stroud with the Texans and hits year one with the Raiders. I just don't think their team is that far behind. Granted, I didn't think the Texans were either at that time, but that's an easier division. It's not the AFC West that has the Broncos were the number one seed last year and just got traded for Jalen Waddle. The Chiefs get Mahomes healthy. We'll see on the Chargers. I think they might regress a little with their defense, and there's still some questions with their receivers. They're still probably better than a lot of teams in those weaker divisions in the South. So I just think it's still going to be an uphill battle for the Raiders. I don't mind them just trying to let him develop, let him mature in a Kubiak system that's pretty complicated. And he has some ties with Kyle Shanahan. He's got ties with O'Connell, which is a McVay offense. So you got to expect a lot of complicated concepts, rhythm-based concepts that he's going to have to learn right away. So I don't mind this kind of thing. I don't think it's a bad idea. I don't see him, like, again, sit the whole season. I think week 6, week 7, you'll see him start.
13: The Texans' defense last year was probably the best in the NFL. I actually, before we did a playoff preview, I actually picked the Texans to go to the Super Bowl last year out of the AFC. The caveat is going to be, is CJ Stroud going to hold this team back? And I felt when they lost to who they lived, New England, you could see he looked lost in the sauce. He couldn't complete any of his throws. I don't think he completed a throw, right? The first few drives anyway, it was a disaster for him. And he put them right behind the eight ball as it was, because I kept saying, I think that that Texas defense, they could travel, and they could travel really well. I think D'Amico Ryans is a great coach. I do think he should have signed this deal, because you're getting that guaranteed money and you have it in your back pocket. But again, when the fan base starts to kind of turn on you a little bit, it becomes a little bit of an uncomfortable spot in the situation. Did that rookie season for CJ, did that maybe blow up his head a little bit? And maybe did he think, oh man, this is too easy, I'm good now? Did he get into his head a little bit? Because you start to see a little bit of the last couple of years, I've seen regression from him constantly. The simplest throws, he has a tough time making now even. He's always scrambling in the pocket constantly. Even when he has time, he's panicking. He's got Collins, like he's got good players on that offense that he should be able to work with really well. And I know they had injuries on the wide receiver last year. And again, one of their top guys is already out for the season. I thought this was a mistake on his part. I think you should just take the extension, put it in your pocket. You have a clear mind now in your head. All right, this is my home for the next few years. I'm good. Let's get ready to rock. People are saying they can be not win a Super Bowl, but they can be a Super Bowl contender representing the AFC to come out with that defense. If you play pretty good ball on the offensive side, you should be able to win a lot of games, especially in the big challenge in that division, of course, is Jacksonville. I've seen regression from him. I know he's had, two offensive, because his second offensive coordinator, who was his last one? Was it,
11: Bobby Slowick was the other one.
13: Slowick, who was another, by the way, he was another one that decided to not take interviews, remember, for a head coaching position. He wanted to come back as the offensive coordinator for the Texans, then got fired, and you haven't heard from him since. That was another one that should have just, when you get job interviews given to you, you take those interviews. Whether you take the job or not, you get the experience. Go ask Leon Washington. The Jets offered him, you remember, a huge extension? He didn't take it. He tore his Achilles, trashed his entire career after that. When you get guaranteed money, and it's a good number that you think that you know it's going to be at, in the back of your mind, you got to say to yourself, I bank on myself or no.
12: Yeah, it's definitely a gamble for somebody like Stroud. Now, I mentioned a few weeks ago when we were talking about Stroud that I think he is going to have a good season. I think he's hearing this noise. I think somebody that can handle the adversity now with a better offensive line, you'd think. They bring in Braden Smith. They bring in Wyan Teller. Also, with the receivers getting healthy, they lost Jaden Higgins for the year. Now they trade for Kayshon Booty. Either way, it's still kind of a net neutral. You get Nico Collins back healthy. That's the biggest thing you need because he's unbelievable with Stroud, especially in that 2023 season, even 2024 as well. He still played very well. They just lacked a lot of depth in the other areas, and their offensive line was pretty bad. But the decision to not take the extension is a bold one, because you look at an offensive line that's still a question mark. You look at a new offensive system that you're going to have to run there. Is he going to duplicate those types of numbers that he did in his rookie year? I don't know if he necessarily has to earn $60 million, but he still has to get close to that. It's definitely a risk. Again, you never know with next injury. He got hurt a little bit last year, but he wasn't been injury prone in his career, but still, you just never know in football. It's a contact sport, and we've seen a lot of quarterbacks, sometimes it's their first time. Kirk Cousins was durable his whole career pretty much up until he tore his Achilles 23 with the Vikings. You don't want that kind of thing to happen with Stroud. The Texans play on the hybrid turf field. Like, it's not really a great field. Hence the reason why they have all these injuries with receivers. They've had all these injuries with defensive players in the past. Guys, even like J.J. Watt, as great as they were, just could not stay healthy. And it's a reputational problem for certain organizations. The Chargers, we've seen the Ravens recently with the 49ers with the substation they got over there. Certain teams you just could say, all right, this team's going to have some injury problems. And the Texans have always been known as one of those teams. And that's where I don't know if Stroud passing up on it, banking on himself for, in theory, like $8 million more per year, is it going to make that big of a difference for the Texans to believe that kind of thing? Or if he does hit the open market, for any of these other teams to believe that kind of thing, you got to think that the competition for getting a quarterback out there is not going to be as big as you would think in free agency, because this draft upcoming is going to have a lot of good quarterbacks. So you want to have a quarterback on a rookie contract. Like, you need a team that's going to be picking in the middle of the draft or something that can say, okay, we're probably not going to get those guys. Let's go for something else. And you mentioned Atlanta as a possibility. I guess the Cardinals could be, but if they're still really bad, you got to think they're taking a quarterback and they're going to spend the money elsewhere. The Steelers maybe is that other team, since this is Aaron Rodgers' final season. So it's really the Falcons or the Steelers, you would think, are those two teams that could pay CJ Stroud that kind of money. Besides Houston, but are you going to bank on that kind of thing? I just don't know. I agree. I think him taking the extension probably would have been the smarter thing. You can maybe re-extend later on if he does hit that peak form again like he did his rookie year. Will he do that again? I just don't know.
10: When we come back, college football national championship here on the Weekend Crunch.
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14: ABC News, I'm Dave Packer. Russian state media reports that today's talks between Russian President Putin and U.S. Special Envoy Steve Witkoff and Jared Kushner have concluded, and they lasted about 3 hours. Putin ordering a pause on Kyiv airstrikes for the visit. Special Envoy Witkoff.
2: I want to thank you for endorsing the no-shoot policy in Kiev and in Moscow for these 3 days that allowed us to be able to come here in a safe manner.
14: CENTCOM saying U.S. forces conducted strikes on 3 Iranian oil tankers after Iran launched missiles at an American aircraft carrier and destroyer.
1: The busy Labor Day holiday weekend travel push underway. TSA expects to screen more than 17 million people, with Monday expected to be one of the busiest days. And that road trip will cost you more this year. The national average for a gallon of gas is above $4, up nearly a dollar from last Labor Day weekend. This is ABC News.
3: From the LI News Radio Weather Center. For tonight, scattered showers with a low of 59 degrees. Tomorrow, sunny and bright with a high of 72. Tomorrow night, mostly clear with a low of 55. On Monday, Labor Day, sunny and bright with a high of 75. Monday night, partly cloudy with a low of 60. And on Tuesday, mostly sunny with a high of 78. From the LI News Weather Center, I'm J.D. Allison.
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10: See, this song I know. Your love is like bad medicine. Bad medicine is what I need. Ooh. You ever seen the movie Jane Silent Bob?
11: I have not.
10: You should see it. It's the funniest thing. When I forget her name. She was in American Pie. She walks in. That's great. A little Bon Jovi, though. Bad medicine. See, Speedy, I never mind singing on the air. We probably just lost a bunch of people, but that's all good. 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I am Game on the Worldwide Sports Radio Network's host, Josh Silverberg. My co-host, he does, of course, the Weekend Crunch every week, and he does Sports Live Mouth. That is Speedy Petey. Of course, Errol Marks is away on vacation this week. He will be back next week.
13: CJ Carr's number one. That's what? Where'd you go? Jeez. I'm going to say it because I'm a Wisconsin fan, but I hate Notre Dame. That's another problem. We saw the list. CJ Carr's already favored. I look back at, like, quarterback. Like, I would never draft an Ohio State quarterback. Slaying, I wouldn't draft that kid. Like, certain schools, like, I was sitting with Ty Simpson. Like, he went to Alabama. That team had players around him. Like, I don't trust a kid. Like, I just want to see LSU flop. That's all I want to say. I was surprised Oklahoma State wasn't on there. Austin Maker's going to be a first-round pick. I think him, I think he's good, and I think Mateer's going to be really good.
11: I like Mateer's
13: going to be really good, man. That kid, if he didn't have the finger injury last year, because Oklahoma was cruising, and then he hurt himself, that threw off the whole season for them, and it went haywire at that point. They didn't know when he was going to come back. Is he coming back for this? game, yada, yada, yada. And then he never, you know, when he did come back, he was so inaccurate with all of his passes that it was just hard to watch at that point. And I'm just like, he can't come out this year. There's no way he could come out this year. Now, again, he came out next year, which is this year. It's a QB nightmare if you're going to come out because you got like, you think you have like five or six quarterbacks. But then again, don't we do this every single season? There's going to be some quarterback we're not talking about that's just going to come out of the woodwork and you're going to say, whoa. And then he's going to rise in the rankings and he's going to have a shirtless combine with no pads on. He's going to make a great throw. And then everybody's going to say, oh, take him number one. Cause I remember I had to, I'm not going to say what happened on our old show with me, with Errol and I, but I remember when Zach Wilson, I'll say it anyway, Zach Wilson made that throw. Errol was like, they got to drink. They got to get him. And I said, you're crazy. I said, that kid's going to flop so hard on his face if he comes to the Jets. Speedy remembers. We had two BYU reporters on and they were like, he's going to thrive in New York. And I rolled my eyes backwards at all of them. And then one of the guys was like, why are you rolling your eyes backwards? I'm like, because it's not going to work. This guy was not talked about at all before the year. Now he has, what, a few good months? He makes a off back shoulder throw across the field with no pads on, and that's it. The Jets have to take him. I was just like, what are we doing? And like I said, you're going to hear about a quarterback that we don't even, we're not even talking about, that will come out of nowhere, and everybody's going to be like, they got to take this guy. This guy's the legit, you know, and if he goes on like a run to the playoff or something like that, everything like that, because I also thought Slayton was going to be, he was hyped up too from the Ohio State kid. And I haven't even heard a word about him the last couple months. That's the weird thing. These rankings, they change left and right every day. It's a week to week basis. Like CJ Carr could lose this weekend to Wisconsin. And I was like, is CJ Carr really a first round pick? I told him, I said to him as a joke, I said, before he went on the cruise, you think Wisconsin could be Notre Dame next week? He laughed hysterically. I said, okay, I'll remember that when you laugh. And then if it does happen, you're going to shut up then. And then Errol goes, well, then you're going to get on your high horse and you're going to say, oh, Wisconsin's being in the playoff now. And I said, that's not what I said. Luke Fickell has messed up that damn program. But number two, I hate Notre Dame so much. I can't stand them. Listen, Wisconsin was unranked when they beat LSU when they had Leonard Fournette. LSU was ranked 7th in the country. Wisconsin was unranked. Wisconsin won that game. The only thing I'm going to have to do this weekend, I have to pull up my Melvin Gordon jersey and just hope for the best. I got to tell you something. If Wisconsin's in this game and they're winning in the fourth quarter, I swear my oldest is pestering me about something. I'm going to tell my wife, listen, back him away. You should have seen me when the Met playoff run was happening in 2024. Let me tell you, between that... And my wife goes to me, she goes, you know, wake him up because we're 1-4. The house is 1-4. I said, oh, I don't care. The comeback for the Knicks was crazy. My wife screamed during that one. She screamed during that one. I told her, relax. I've seen the Knicks before. They could still lose this game with 1.3 seconds to go. My wife was so into it and she screamed when OG hit that tip. And I was like, relax. And she goes, they're going to win. I said, do you not know the Knicks? This could still be a bad thing.
12: Yeah, I'm completely with you on saying. I still have to see more with him because I think some of his decision-making last year, especially in those conference games you saw, were not amazing. Even that Michigan game where they won in blowout fashion. Like, I think they're him. He had some good throws, but I don't think they were overly consistent. Those tough reads on defense were not all there. And obviously the same thing in the national championship game, the same thing in the college football playoff game where they lost against Miami. So I'm with you on saying, I'm with you on CJ Carr too. I have to see a little more from him. I think he looked better in the second half of the season, but I don't know if he really put it together in full. The one I'm keeping an eye on is Darian Mensa. Now transferring over to Miami was another case like you were talking about with Chambliss that was tricky to win in court because Duke had some kind of rights to his transfer decisions, stuff like that. So they were able to get the eligibility to get him go through in that transfer portal in Miami. Now he goes to a system that just got Cam Ward to be the number one overall pick, just got Carson Bechtel to have his best season, statistically speaking, even though he had a lot of turnovers as a passer, and Miami going all the way to the national championship game as a 10 seed. It's a system with Cristobal there that has helped a lot of quarterbacks in the past. Now, different type of quarterback here with Mensa, who is mobile, kind of that dual threat type, but his passing numbers at Tulane were very good. His numbers last year at Duke were good in his first year in a power conference, and that's where I think he could be an interesting sleeper. You mentioned Mateer. I really like Mateer as well. I had mentioned on New York Sports Loudmouth a few weeks ago, I wouldn't be surprised if Oklahoma makes a championship run this year because Brent Venables got an extension. That defense is still very strong. They always have good running game and offensive line. And they just stumbled a bit when they didn't have Mateer healthy. But think about who their two losses were to last year outside of the playoff game with Alabama. They lost a very wacky game with a lot of turnovers against Ole Miss, but it's a good Ole Miss team. And then Texas, it's a Red River rivalry. Obviously, it's not named that anymore, but that was a team that has so much talent, they just underperformed, but they were due to win one at some point. Like, they weren't going to be that bad forever, the three losses that they had. And they obviously spoiled A&M. They won a bunch of other games at the end of the year that made them look like, okay, this is the Texas we expect them to be at the beginning of the year. But those were their two losses outside of losing in the playoff to Alabama. But again, Mateer was not fully healthy in that game too. Now, Messemaker is an interesting one you brought up. Coming over from North Texas, he was the passing yards leader last year, had one of the best team offenses because of him. Now going over to Oklahoma State. Now the question is with them as it's just trusting their coaching. I think he's talented. So are they going to get the talent level to work around him to make him take that next step? I've seen him in the first round in a lot of instances as well. He's a very interesting wild card for that reason. But he didn't get to play Big 12 defenses, which are not nearly as good, you would think, outside of BYU and Texas Tech. There's a couple, but not collectively like the Big 10, where you're going to have that kind of challenge of playing against the competition that Saiyan did last year. So that's where I don't know. But the kid definitely has some traits that are very interesting. We've seen it a lot with all these smaller school quarterbacks. A lot of times it's them that are the successful ones in the NFL because they've had to overcome that kind of adversity. I mentioned a few weeks ago on New York Sport Llama, Chambliss is my Heisman pick. I think Ole Miss wins the SEC this year. Whether that puts him in the first round, I don't know, because he's undersized. 5'11" quarterback. We've seen undersized obviously succeed with Russell Wilson, with Drew Brees, guys like that, but is it going to make that kind of thing? I still probably think he would be more of a second round pick even if he does. But again, don't sleep on Mensah. Yeah, Dante Moore, Arch Manning, they're going to be in the mix too. And it wouldn't be crazy to say Jeremiah Smith either, because Devontae Smith won the Heisman as a receiver recently. Jeremiah Smith's traits are a lot more developed all around. Like you said, Calvin Johnson, the next thing since Calvin Johnson physically. Yeah, I could believe that. I wouldn't worry too much with LSU either. I think LSU is going to have a transition year. I think 6-6, 7-5 the first year with Kiffin, especially with all the controversy going on, I wouldn't worry about them as being this major threat. As far as Wisconsin winning tomorrow against Notre Dame, definitely would be something. They need something to turn that program around for sure. Notre Dame's in a very interesting crossroad. They got their rule in place after they missed the college football playoff last year. They're still a strong team, though. You were even talking about to me last year about Marcus Freeman possibly getting NFL jobs, including with the New York Giants. There's a reason he's a highly coveted coach. By the way, Brian Kelly, you're not going to come back over there. Nice try as a coordinator or whatever, but they're going to still be a tough team. Oregon is one I think that you definitely have to watch with Dante Moore. I think he's being not necessarily overshadowed by Arch Manning, but he's always going to be thought of as a second guy to Arch Manning. For that reason, I think you're going to see a sense of adversity. We've seen three Big Ten champions in a row, so it definitely bodes well pattern-wise for a team like Oregon. Indiana, I think, will still be in there. I think they'll be more like 2024. They'll be like a 9 or 10 seed in that conference. You got to think Ohio State's going to be up there. But Oregon, I think, is the team I'm going to be interested in watching. And like you said, with Arch Manning, Texas is going to be right there, too. Like, they shouldn't be as bad as they were last year. That's where I think you look at potential drop-offs with Alabama, Vanderbilt losing Pavia. Like, there's a room for Texas to be able to bounce back. I like Oklahoma. I still like Georgia in the SEC. I wouldn't be surprised if, like I said, Oklahoma makes that kind of championship run. We've seen it. The new rule has not changed yet with the gap between the times in the college football playoff. So for that reason, you could definitely see another sleeper run for one of these types of teams. But give me Oregon for the national championship.
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6: I'm Dave Packer. Russian state media reports that today's talks between Russian President Putin and U.S. Special Envoy Steve Witkoff and Jared Kushner have concluded, and they lasted about 3 hours. Putin ordering a pause on Kyiv airstrikes for the visit. Special Envoy Witkoff.
2: I want to thank you for endorsing the no-shoot policy in Kyiv and in Moscow for these 3 days that allowed us to be able to come here in a safe manner.
23: CENTCOM saying U.S. forces conducted strikes on three Iranian oil tankers after Iran launched missiles at an American aircraft carrier and destroyer. The busy Labor Day holiday weekend travel push underway. TSA expects to screen more than 17 million people, with Monday expected to be one of the busiest days. And that road trip will cost you more this year. The national average for a gallon of gas is above $4, up nearly a dollar from last Labor Day weekend. This is ABC News.
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3: From the LI News Radio Weather Center. For tonight, scattered showers with a low of 59 degrees. Tomorrow, sunny and bright with a high of 72. Tomorrow night, mostly clear with a low of 55. On Monday, Labor Day, sunny and bright with a high of 75. Monday night, partly cloudy with a low of 60. And on Tuesday, mostly sunny with a high of 78. From the LI News Weather Center, I'm J.D. 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
27: So are you excited for the football season to start or what?
12: Oh yeah, football season's always exciting. Not for exactly my New York Giants especially,
27: no,
12: but John Harbaugh's there, you never know.
27: Proven winner, right? The Giants have Super Bowl dreams, and I'm not sure if he couldn't do it with Lamar Jackson. Who's the starting quarterback for the Giants?
12: Jackson Dart.
27: Don't get me wrong. He's done fairly well, but I don't think he's winning the MVP this year. You know? But I grew up there, and when I grew up there, all three teams stunk. Since then, the Giants won a few. The Patriots won a lot. The Jets still show Joe Namath in his fur coat. That's all they got, baby. The world that I live in is a little different than most people because I'm not a professional gambler, but I'm very, very good at it, and I do get criticized quite often for betting such little amounts. But what I have found is I've seen those guys throw their beer cans at the screen, and I never want to be in that place, Petey, where I bet so much money that somebody else, you've heard me say this, I'm not coaching, I ain't playing, I ain't refereeing. more times than not, I'm a better announcer than, except for the top guys. The top guys are only doing one game. You look at college football, some of the announcers are just horrible. But they're announcing Ball State Akron game. I also am a big data guy, so I'm sitting around watching college football. So I watched week zero. I went into the water tepidly and basically gave away some of my winnings from CFL. I don't like to give away my winning for testing. This week, which is week one, but I consider all week zero, week one as 1 week for data purposes because I go by averages. So the worst case scenario is some of the teams will have two games. Their average will be over two games. But here's what I have found, an efficiency stat that I believe I've created. I have not seen anyone else use it. Ever. I have never seen anyone mention it. It simply points to yards. How many yards does it take you to get a point or to give up a point? Because it shows efficiency. So you say, oh, they're only getting 330 yards a game, right? But they're scoring a point every 10 yards, where another team is getting 500.

from when we used to deal with Schmuckhead. The bottom line is, yeah, minus 340 six times, you know, only get you 3-1. I hit every game. So the World Cup was special to me. I put in $100. I think I took out $1,500. I've got to wait around for four more years for it to happen again. I normally send you out the pictures when I can't make the show. So the picture this week had, for Friday night's CFL game, that had all Montreal. So that's Q1, half one game. Well, they won Q1. They lost the first half, and they won the game. I had Montreal team total over. Another time where they did not put up a line. I had over BC Montreal, that was a winner. And I had over second half, that was a winner. I also parlayed them, so I went 4-1 in one game. Wesson, I've talked about that. If you like somebody, don't worry about finding two teams you like or three teams you like. If you like one team, bet it all. So my sons and his buddies who bet, I keep text thread with them, and they were saying who they like, and I said, I'm all Alouettes. That's all I'm doing today. I didn't touch one of those games yesterday. Here's the problem. This is a very serious problem when you're sports betting. It's called drinking, because alcohol will make you do stupid stuff. You worked all day handicapping to win the $85, and somebody says, well, only $85? Dude, you won $85, shut up and be happy. Yeah, then you lose 67 of it betting on the last game of the day, which was Nevada and New Mexico State or something like that. So just don't be stupid. Here's what we have. So it's Labor Day weekend. This one, like Thanksgiving in Canada, are big CFL game days, and they have two games on Monday. But you know what the best part about Monday is? My wife's going out of town to visit her family. So I drop her off at the train station. I'm going body surfing for an hour, and then I get two CFL games. The first one is Toronto and Hamilton, and the second one is Edmonton and Calgary. But there is a game tomorrow, Sunday. Here's what we got. We got Winnipeg at Saskatchewan. The line is 57.5 minus 5 for the home team, and we're going with the home team. We're going to go Saskatchewan. We're going to go Saskatchewan team total over. Now, I put that down when I make my handicap, and if they don't offer it, I can't bet it, of course. And they did that to me last week, too, but last week I had a loser. And they didn't offer it. So I was happy. When you have a winner and they don't offer it, then you're a little ticked. With NFL, you can bet team total quarters. That's one of the things about the data. The data don't lie. So Monday, this is 11:30 my time. Her train is at 10. After I go to the beach, I'll probably be home about 12:30. So it'll be almost halftime. I have under in the Toronto at Hamilton game, and I have Toronto too. Now, Toronto is favored. All the teams that are favored, I like them this week. And, of course, I usually will bet the best team. Not always. If I like a dog, I do pretty well with them. I just don't bet a lot of them because the best team usually wins. Now, do they cover? That's why they call it sports betting. The other thing about unders is I hate watching them. But if you hit the first half of an under, it's like the game reboots, right? And you have now all those points that you've got. So if the under in the first half is 30 and they only score 20, well, now the under for you in the second half is 40. It's math. It isn't rocket science. So that's not a bad way to not watch a game if you got the under. And then finally, Monday afternoon. So it's 6 o'clock your time, 3 o'clock my time. Edmonton at Calgary, 58.5, and the home team is getting 1.5. Again, I like the favorite. I got Edmonton and over. But as of Friday, I'm live 2-18. If anyone tells you that it's okay to drink and sports bet, they're wrong. And if anybody tells you you should never pick parlays, they're not only wrong, they're an idiot. They're stupid. What parlays should be in your life are insurance in case you're right. Because if you hit six teams and you bet $100 on each of them, you're a happy man. You won $600. But if you bet that same $100 on a six-teamer, your weekend is different. Instead of 600, I got $8,000. Same six bets. How many of those do I hit? I don't bet them a lot because I just don't have that many plays that I like. I had that one. It was a Monday night game. It was the eighth game of the parlay. I had a round robin. So I had everything. Sevens, eights, sixes, fives, fours. I was going to win like $3,000. So I had the first quarter, and I took, it was the Bears, minus a half. But in hindsight, it was the last bet. I should have bet a money line. It ended 3-3, I think, or 0-0 the first quarter. Not half, first quarter. And so I lost by half a point. But if I just shut my mouth and thought about it, because when you're betting a teamer, you don't think of what the last game is because you don't think you're going to win it. You're not betting it to win it. You're betting it because these are the eight straight plays that I'm betting. So I'm going to put them on a ticket that I might be right. We're right a lot on your show. I don't know if we're right at the number Errol throws out. Throws out a very high number. And I'm very thankful for his